0: This is Lee Habib, and this is Our American Stories, the show where America is the star and the American people. He was one of the greatest coaches of the 20th century. Behind a stone face and beneath his trademark fedora was a brilliant football mind. As head coach of the Dallas Cowboys for 29 years, Tom Landry compiled an impressive record of 13 division titles, 5 Super Bowl appearances, and 2 championships. The Cowboys would eventually be dubbed America's team. Here he is with his own story.
1: I was raised at Mission, Texas, which is right up from Brownsville there, about 60 miles. And I was raised during the Depression years in the 30s. My dad was an automobile mechanic. He owned his own garage. He was fire chief of Mission Volunteer Fire Department for about 40 years. Great civic leader. And we had 6 in our family, and my family really, they taught me values. We were just about a half a block from the Methodist Church. My dad was superintendent of Sunday schools, so I had to go to Sunday school every Sunday. I didn't care to go. But we didn't pray, you know, in our home, except maybe when we had company or Thanksgiving or something. We didn't ever read the Bible. I'd never read the Bible. But my parents taught me to go to church, that was important. And I always went to church. But, you know, when you're in the 30s, I'd never been out of the Rio Grande Valley but one time by the time I was a senior in high school. Because when you're in Depression years, anybody's been through the Depression, you know you don't travel far because you don't have much money. But I knew to get out of the valley that I had to use, if I ever wanted to climb that ladder of success that I think America offers everybody, I was going to have to do it in football. And so I started planning and thinking about football and doing everything I could to be a football player. And I got a chance to go to the University of Texas, and I made the team, and I was really excited. First time I'd ever been on campus at University of Texas. And then I went in the service. I flew B-17s over Europe for 30 missions during World War II before I came back to the University of Texas. And we had some great teams there at University of Texas. With Bobby Lane was our quarterback. You know, we beat Alabama in the Sugar Bowl, beat Georgia in the Orange Bowl. But the thing I discovered at that time was that I wasn't reaching the fulfillment and the peace of mind that I thought you ought to have after you have that kind of success. Because we had some good football teams, and I was kind of felt like I was climbing to the top of the world. And my only rationalization was I hadn't been to the top yet. And so when I went in professional football with the New York Giants, I became a player, and I made all pro even one year, and we won the World Championship in 1957 against the Chicago Bears, beating 47-7 in Yankee Stadium. And there we are on the top of the world, you know, and I still, after all the excitement, I still had that emptiness and that restlessness, and I couldn't understand why that was. So I wanted to get out of football. Mm-hmm. I had gotten another degree at the University of Houston while I was playing with the Giants. I went to school during the off season. I got an industrial engineering degree, so I wanted to go into management. And a Christian met me, a friend of mine on the street, and I told him what I was going to do. I'm going to get out of football. You know, it wasn't fulfilling. I want to get into business. Well, he knew immediately what was wrong with me when I told him the story. And he said, how about attending a Bible study that meets at the hotel? And my first reaction was, well, I knew the Christmas story and the Easter story. You know, I didn't have to go study the Bible. I've been to church every Sunday. But he was very persistent, and I went. And I never forget it, because we were studying in Matthew, the Sermon on the Mount, and Jesus was saying, do not be anxious about your life, what you shall eat or drink, about your body, what you shall put on. Is not life more than food and body more than clothing? Seek first the kingdom of God and his righteousness, and all these things will be given to you. Well, boy, I got excited. That's the first time that I ever had any inkling of even what the gospel is all about, you know. And even in my young years in the Bible, just that time, I realized I didn't know that you were saved by faith, you know. Yeah. I went through the Romans there, and boy, it talked about everyone's sin and falls short of the glory of God, and we're dead in sin, and Christ died on the cross. Well, finally, I came to what the gospel of Jesus Christ is all about in 1 Corinthians 15, 3 and 4, where it said that Christ died on the cross, he was buried, and he rose again. Mm-hmm. And I accepted Christ right there. I realized right then that life was really a matter of priorities. Unless God is first in your life, mm-hmm. you know, and your family, of course, is going to come very close when that happens, and your business is in third place, you're not a Christian. So I had football all those years that I was trying to climb that ladder of success to get the peace of mind and all.

0: is in third place, you're not a Christian. So I had football all those years that I was trying to climb that ladder of success to get the peace of mind and all. Mm. And only when I accepted Christ did that come to me. The peace was there. And St. Augustine said it this way. He says, hearts are restless, O God, until they find their rest in Thee. Well, that was my story. And I tell you, I've heard many athletes have conversion stories, and they all follow the same pattern. Football becomes everything. They think that's what life's all about. If you reach the top, you'd have everything. But when you reach your top, you don't have everything. It doesn't mean you shouldn't achieve. Mm-hmm. There's nothing wrong with achieving and being the best that you can be. Mm-hmm. But boy, it's a lot different when Christ is number one and you succeed, because that's what the whole life's about. And so that was tremendous for me. And I was 34 years old then, 1 year before I took over the Dallas Cowboys as a head coach, was when that took place. And it had really nothing to do with success. I had great success before I played and great success after. Mm-hmm. But it's the peace of mind that you have. And even when I took over the Cowboys, when I didn't think I was going to make it, you know, it was still God's way. When Clint Murchison gave me that 10-year contract, I knew that that's where God wanted me, mm-hmm. to be a coach. And from then on, it was set. I was a coach from then on. I never even give it a second thought after that. And he's blessed me in so many ways.
1: And a great job on the editing and production by our own Greg Hengler. And a special thanks to Vision Video, where you can find stories like that. Go to visionvideo.com. Hundreds and hundreds of beautiful stories, many of them about faith. And we don't shy away from telling people's faith stories when it's a part of their life story. And my goodness, it was a fundamental part of Tom Landry's personal transformation. He had chased success. He had thought, the next mountaintop, that's what'll make me happy. Gotta go play ball. Flew missions in Europe with B-17s. There's nothing he didn't do. Into the pros, wins a championship. Still that feeling of restlessness. And then he bumps into that Christian who says, come to a Bible study. The story of Tom Landry, the story of his personal spiritual journey, here on Our American Stories. 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

0: And we continue with Our American Stories, and we love to tell stories about history. 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Winston Churchill made 16 visits to America in his lifetime. He traveled here as a soldier, a tourist, and a lecturer. But the late Prime Minister's visit to America in 1941 as a wartime leader was his most important. The story of that trip back in the winter of 1941 and the speech to Congress the day after Christmas is worth telling. It revealed a lot about not just Churchill's status as a statesman, but as a salesman. The day after the Japanese attack on Pearl Harbor, Churchill, who just turned 67, packed his bags and headed for the United States. It would be the most important sales trip of his life, and perhaps the most important sale of the 20th century. As Dr. Larry Arn of Hillsdale College said in his speech there, "With the fall of France, Britain stood alone, decisively inferior in military power to the Nazis. The only thing that could save it was the English Channel and entry into the war by the United States." No one understood that stark reality better than Churchill. It was why he was on a boat crossing the Atlantic so soon after one of America's darkest hours. His plan: strengthen relations with President Roosevelt, Congress, and the American public, and prepare them for the exigencies of an extended and difficult war. It was a long trip of 10 days through cold, storm-tossed seas. It was a dangerous one, too. U-boats filled the Atlantic. There were serious concerns about Churchill's safety, but he was not deterred. This was the work that could not be done on a phone. Churchill's boat docked in Norfolk, Virginia, just 2 weeks after the attack on Pearl Harbor. He flew to National Airport in Washington, D.C., where President Roosevelt himself greeted him. The two would bond over a few days of drinking and smoking while Churchill prepared his remarkable speech, which portions of which you're about to hear. Here is how things started the day after Christmas in 1941. Here is then Prime Minister Winston Churchill.
1: The fact that my American forebears have for so many generations played their part in the life of the United States, that here I am, an Englishman, welcomed in your midst, makes this experience one of the most moving and thrilling in my life, which is already long and has not been entirely uneventful. I wish indeed that my mother, whose memory I cherish across the veil of years, could have been here to see.
0: And Churchill's mother, of course, born in Brooklyn. Churchill then made clear that our countries were connected by much more than a common language.
1: I may confess, however, that I do not feel quite like a fish out of water in a legislative assembly where English is spoken. I'm a child of the House of Commons. I was brought up in my father's house to believe in democracy, trust the people. Therefore, I have been in full harmony all my life with the tides which have flowed on both sides of the Atlantic against privilege and monopoly, and I have steered confidently towards the Gettysburg ideal of government of the people, by the people, for the people.
0: He then addressed our very best angels, more certain about the true character of America than many of our own leaders today.
1: The United States have been attacked and set upon by three most powerfully armed dictator states, the greatest military power in Europe, the greatest military power in Asia. Japan, Germany, and Italy have all declared and are making war upon you. and a quarrel is open which can only end in their overthrow or yours. But here in Washington, in these memorable days, I have found an Olympian fortitude which, far from being based upon complacency, is only the mask of an inflexible purpose and the proof of a sure, well-grounded confidence in the final outcome.
0: The speech then took a tough turn as Churchill walked Congress and the American people through the difficulties of the task ahead and the nature of our enemies, calling them wicked men that will stop at nothing that violence or treachery can suggest. Churchill then spoke of the rough path forward and invoked scripture to close this part of the speech. No one knew better than Churchill that there was a great spiritual battle ahead.
1: Some people may be startled or momentarily depressed when, like your president, I speak of a long and a hard war. Our peoples would rather know the truth, somber though it be. And after all, when we are doing the noblest work in the world, not only defending our hearths and homes, but the cause of freedom in every land, the question of whether deliverance comes in 1942 or 1943 or 1944 falls into its proper place in the grand proportions of human history. Sure I am that this day, now, we are the masters of our fate, that the task which has been set us is not above our strength, that its pangs and toils are not beyond our endurance. As long as we have faith in our cause and an unconquerable willpower, salvation will not be denied us.
0: Churchill closed out his speech to the American people by invoking the spiritual dimension of the battle one last time and the common values the two great allies, England and America, shared.
1: If you will allow me to use other language, I will say that he must indeed have a blind soul who cannot see that some great purpose and design is being worked out here below, of which we have the honor to be the faithful servants. It is not given to us to peer into the mysteries of the future. Still I avow my hope and faith, sure and inviolate, that in the days to come, the British and American people will, for their own safety and for the good of all, walk together in majesty, in justice, and in peace.
0: Churchill responded to the roaring crowd by flashing the V for victory sign that would become his signature gesture. On New Year's Day, Roosevelt and Churchill visited nearby Mount Vernon to lay a wreath on the tomb of our nation's first president and one of our greatest warriors, George Washington. On January 14, 1942, after nearly a month away from home, Churchill left for war-torn London with one of his greatest victories. The late Churchill biographer Sir Martin Gilbert was at Hillsdale College in 2006 and said these words, "It would take the new world, the United States, to rescue the old and emerge as the defenders of freedom." The story of Churchill's 1941 Christmastime speech is always brought to us by the folks at Hillsdale College, all of our history stories, here on Our American Stories.
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14: 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Dawson, Howard Greeley, Loup Valleys, McCook, Norris, and South Central in code red. Again, Custer, Southern, Southwest Twin Valleys in code green. 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
21: Daily weather watch calls for clear skies overnight with a low temperature in the low 60s and winds out of the southeast at 10 to 20 miles an hour. Wednesday, sunshine with a high temperature in the upper 80s and southeast winds at 5 to 10 miles an hour. Thursday, lots of sunshine with high temperatures in the lower 90s and winds out of the south at 10 to 20 miles an hour. Friday, we'll see plenty of sunshine and high temperatures in the low 90s. Saturday, sunny, high temperatures in the mid to upper 90s, and temperatures continuing warming up on Sunday, lots of sunshine and highs in the upper 90s. Monday, mainly sunny, with high temperatures in the mid 90s. That's your latest forecast. In the 880 Weather Center, I'm meteorologist Ray Miller. For more, check KRVN.com. Right now, it's 80.
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0: Fox News, I'm Tom Graham. The Pentagon announcing it's reinstated the blockade of Iranian ports today. U.S. military also launching new attacks targeting Iran, and Tehran has responded.
1: Iran has been launching attacks of its own against neighboring Gulf states, including Kuwait and Bahrain, where U.S. troops are based. An Emirati tanker hit by an Iranian cruise missile last night, killing one crew member and wounding eight others.
0: Fox's Lucas Tomlinson. ICE says it will pause most traffic stops to allow agents to receive more training. The move follows two high-profile deadly shootings involving immigration enforcement, one in Texas, the other in Maine.
9: Federal sources are telling Fox News ICE enforcement numbers are going to drop drastically. That's something they want people to expect. But they say the pause is necessary because agents have to go through additional training right away.
0: Fox's Alexis McAdams. 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
23: When we think of the word lake, we often think of a calm, placid, and small body of water. But the Great Lakes are anything but that.
24: People underestimate them. You know, it literally, they think they're ponds. They think that they're, you know, they're much smaller than the ocean. And the truth is that the Great Lakes span over 1,000 miles. You know, Lake Superior is immense. And unfortunately, it has these jagged shoals that, unlike the ocean, it's confined. So these shoals bounce waves back and forth, and these confused waves on the Great Lakes tend to really mess with ships and make it very difficult to navigate in a storm.
23: And the results of these confused seas have often been deadly.
24: There's a huge argument on how many shipwrecks are on the Great Lakes because it's really hard to judge. This, most of the time we would put it to, you know, insurance settlements. Let's look at Lloyd's of London or other places that paid out, but we don't know if they were recovered. If you said on the bottom, most people would probably throw out a number between 6,000 and 10,000 shipwrecks that are still on the bottom.
23: But out of all these shipwrecks, there's one that has been etched into the collective consciousness of the people of the Great Lakes, the Edmund Fitzgerald. And there's a reason for that.
24: Fitzgerald is famous for two words, Gordon Lightfoot. It's literally a wreck that I think would have been forgotten if not for a Canadian songwriter who took the story and turned it into a 7.5 minute song that went to number 2 on the charts. And once that happened, it became enamored not only by the people of the Great Lakes, it became their song, played every November. Every time you turn on the radio, somebody plays it at that time because of the gales of November and to remember the crew. Nobody argues that it's not Gordon Lightfoot. It is the largest shipwreck on the Great Lakes by a couple hundred feet. The Fitzgerald was 729 feet long and lost with all hands, which was part of the mystery, I think, that captivated even Gordon Lightfoot, and that's why it kind of became a story. How in 1975 could you have a 700-foot freighter with 29 men completely vanish? Fitzgerald was one of the last of the ships built in Michigan, which we used to have an amazing shipbuilding prowess. We were number one on the Great Lakes for years. Just a massive ship. I mean, it was the flagship for Columbia Transportation. So when it was launched, not only was she the biggest, but she was well appointed. She had the best skipper, according to Columbia, the best cook, because they would entertain many of the steel companies like National Steel's president, or, you know, bigwigs would come on board, bring their family along, and, you know, it would have inside J.L. Hudson Company, the famous Hudson store, had all of the appointments inside. So your beds, all of the furniture, which had to be custom cut to fit the canter of the floor of the Fitzgerald, which was, you know, slightly rounded. They had to cut the legs of the beds to fit correctly. So it was the flagship. It was the ship that everybody wanted to be assigned to, and it was certainly the ship that gave out many rides to people. It was also fast. They called it the Toledo Express because it made that run so quickly.
23: And for the next 17 years, the Edmund Fitzgerald would continue to make that trip from Superior, Wisconsin to Detroit, laden with iron ore. And there was no reason to expect that on November 9th, 1975, her trip under the command of Captain Ernest McSorley would go any differently.
24: It was a Sunday, and it was in Superior, Wisconsin on a beautiful day, and Jack McCarthy, the first mate, would be in charge of telling the guys, you know, all the loading, make sure that the ship was loaded evenly, in which they would go underneath a gravity-fed dock, and it would actually spill these round taconite pellets into the cargo hold, which they took 26,000 tons. This is where Gordon Lightfoot was wrong on a couple of accounts in his song. He said fully loaded for Cleveland, but it wasn't fully loaded. It was less than two-thirds loaded because she was actually going to River Rouge, near the area to the Zug Island. And in order to get into that slip, she couldn't carry all of her cargo because she would hit bottom in the Detroit River. So not fully loaded, not going to Cleveland, actually going into the Detroit area with a load of iron ore that would eventually become automobiles. And they take off into a beautiful day. And as they do, McSorley in the pilot house actually sees that a big storm is coming up. He's got a radio that he can get reports through, and he's a weather ship, so he takes his observations and adds them to the weather reports to help forecasters try to develop where the storm's going to go. And it's quickly ascertained that he's going to get a storm that's going to come right through from Oklahoma all the way up to Marquette. And so he starts to calculate how long that would take and uses the forecast that he's getting given as well and has to determine what he's going to do.
23: But McSorley was a well-seasoned captain, and the coming storm likely didn't faze him too much, despite some of the reservations he may have had on the ship.
24: McSorley had been a skipper that had been on the Great Lakes for years and years and worked his way up to the Edmund Fitzgerald. He was very stern from the people that I talked to, very matter-of-fact guy. As we talked to a third mate in my documentary called The Fitzgerald Investigations, he remembered going through a Lake Superior storm with just 10-foot waves where the Fitzgerald would flex so crazily, unlike any ship he had been on. And he looked at McSorley and he said, man, should it be bending like this? And McSorley said, sometimes it scares me. So literally, he knew that this ship was different than other ships. He knew that it would flex in these storms. But because as a part-time job, he did hull inspection, he was very well versed in the strength of these ships, and he unfortunately pushed the Fitzgerald way beyond its means. As I did the investigation documentary, I found the Coast Guard looked into it. They looked at 10 years at the Sioux Locks, the worst storms that ever happened up until 1975. And the one ship that kept pushing every storm and made it through the locks during those gales was the Edmund Fitzgerald. So he was a rough weather skipper. He pushed the heck out of the ship, and it eventually broke because of it.
23: So the Fitzgerald pushed forward, and soon they would get company to ride out the storm with, in the form of the Arthur M. Anderson, another Laker captained by Bernie Cooper.
24: And Cooper also is these guys are experienced meteorologists. They have to be. Their lives depend on it. And they start to figure out when the storm will come and what they're going to do. As they pass Isle Royale, they've got a place that they can hide there from these northwest winds that are starting to build. They continue going, but they take the northern route. The northern route goes closer to Canada. Jokingly, some of the sailors call that the scenic route, because otherwise you might not ever see land. As you go around the Keweenaw would be the last spot as you make that long haul past Marquette and make your way to the Sioux Locks and Whitefish Bay. But as they're going up, they go all the way past Otterhead in a second spot that they could throw out their anchor. Because it's so close to the Canadian shore, the waves can't build there, so you're pretty safe. You could wait it out. But they didn't. They decided they were going to make it for Whitefish Bay. They thought that the storm would take an extra hour to get to them, and they were wrong. As they got past Caribou, it was the worst the storm could be, and they were in the absolute worst place they should be on Lake Superior, where those winds now could build the entire length of the lake and crash into the ship, and crash into them in the stern and on their starboard side. So if they had any problems at all, they were going to get into real trouble there, and that's what happened to Fitzgerald.
2: 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As he put it, how in 1975 could you have a 729-foot freighter with 29 men completely vanish? The answer to that question, you'll hear it after these messages here on Our American Story.
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2: And we continue with Our American Stories and our story of the Edmund Fitzgerald. When we last left off, Captain McSorley and his crew were battling the brutal storm on Lake Superior alongside another ship, the Arthur M. Anderson. Here's Rick Mixter with the rest of the story.
24: As the Fitz is going past Caribou, it realizes it has some kind of problem. They look down the deck and they could see that at least one of their vents was missing. These look like mushrooms that are on the deck, and they're very large and they're used to equalize the pressure below decks. But of course, Fitz has 2/3 of a cargo in there. Well, as he noticed that one of those is missing, he also finds out from his engineers that he's taking on water. So they're running their pumps to try to keep that water out. He also mentioned something really unique. He says our fence rail is down, and that has been interpreted in a couple different ways. The fence rail could be the guide rails that are on the side of the ship, that perhaps some piece of debris came on, smashed its vent off, and also damaged that part of the rail. So he's radioing back and forth to the Anderson that he's got these problems, and then all of a sudden mentions his radars are out, and he was worried because the McSorley had noticed that out of Whitefish Bay there were several saltwater ships, and including a big freighter called the William Clay Ford, and another one that were trying to get out of Whitefish Bay, and he worried he'd get into a collision situation in the blinding snow that was happening. So he asked the Anderson to keep an eye out for them because his radars were out. So he's going blindly into this storm. The Anderson is now trying to close the distance because the Fitzgerald, being a faster boat, was a mile or several miles ahead of them. The last broadcast came from Morgan Clark, the first mate on board the Anderson, who asked the Fitzgerald, "How are you making out with your problems?" And the Fitzgerald, McSorley, answered back, "We are holding our own." And unfortunately, in a blinding snow squall, the Fitzgerald disappears. It disappears from radar because the blinding snow also blinded the radar out. When it finally clears, Anderson can't see the Fitzgerald, and now their job is trying to notify the Coast Guard that a 729-foot freighter is missing.
5: The last time that you talked to him, at what time that was, Willis?
8: I asked him how he was making out with his problem. He said he lost those vents and he had a lift, and he said he was holding his own. The last time I talked with him, he said he was holding his own, and that's the last time I lost contact after that.
24: Nobody wanted to believe that the Fitzgerald was gone, especially the Coast Guard. And we're very lucky that immediately the Coast Guard started recording all of these conversations. So we actually have the conversations as the Cooper is trying to tell the Coast Guard that they have missed the Fitzgerald. So here the Anderson is now making the safety of Whitefish Bay after now 29 guys have been lost. A massive steel modern freighter has been lost to the storm, and they call the Coast Guard, who tells them, "We don't have a ship that can go out there." So the Coast Guard has to convince the captain of the Anderson that just witnessed this freighter sinking to turn around, come out of the safety of Whitefish Bay, and go back into that killer storm. And he definitely did not want to do that. Right from the radio broadcast, we hear Cooper say, you know, there's going to be two of us on the bottom. You know, he really believed going back out there was going to be, you know, a bad mistake, but he knew he was the only choice, so they went back out there. You know, at that time, it was 60-mile-an-hour winds. It was going to take him 2 hours to go 17 miles with those intense winds that blowing right against them. And I don't think they believed that anybody would survive it. You know, with big 30-foot waves and water temperatures that were just above freezing, there really wasn't much chance. And unfortunately, it was a futile attempt. But I think that that was the spirit of the lakes. You do what you can. First, make sure your crew is going to survive it. And then, you know, if you can safely do it, you go out there and make the rescue. And he did, to the truest tradition of sailors, you know, try to find those guys. But unfortunately, you know, as we know, nobody survived and no bodies were found.
23: Then came the task of actually finding the final resting place of the Fitzgerald on the bottom of Lake Superior.
24: It didn't take them very long. So they used this robot called the Curve 3 to not only find it, but to secure it. The Curve 3 came out, and they flew that down to 550 feet. And as they saw the bow, they noticed it was upright. But as they went around the stern section, which was broken over 100 feet away, they noticed that the lettering was upside down. And the Coast Guard investigators immediately thought the ROV, or the robot, was inverted. And the pilot said, "No, it's not. This is the back section, 200 feet of the Edmund Fitzgerald that was upside down." So the horrible act of it tearing apart somewhere in the water column actually flipped the entire stern upside down, and the bow section is resting proudly upright on the bottom where you can actually see every deck in the pilot house as well.
23: And there the Fitzgerald sat, a gravesite for her 29 crew, none of which were ever recovered. Immediately there were questions on why this modern lake freighter sank, and these questions still brew today. Did she hit bottom? Did she get hit by a rogue wave? Or did her hatch covers cave in? Answers were hard to find as the wreck site was soon protected by the Canadian government at the request of the families of the victims. So very few people have actually seen the wreck. But in 1994, Rick did.
24: In 94, we took the submersible Delta, which had been famous for diving the Lusitania, and we went down in this two-man yellow submarine, and I was the third dive on the Delta expedition. When you dive a shipwreck, you get down to it, and if you're free diving it or you're doing it on scuba equipment where you don't have a submarine around you, you can actually go up to it and touch it. You know, the cold steel and the immense size of these vessels is what really becomes apparent to you. The Fitzgerald was surreal in the fact that I was down 500 feet. The light stopped at about 250, so it's pitch black beyond, you know, whatever you have on board your submarine, which we had lots of lights. So it becomes very surreal. As you look through the porthole, you can see glimpses of the ship, but not the whole ship at the same time. So as we went past the name, the letters are, you know, over a foot and a half tall. I'm trying to remember exactly how big they were, but that's what first captured my mind was. It said Edmund Fitzgerald, and it was horribly torn up on the port side. So the collision with the bottom had just ripped apart the spar deck from the side of the ship. And the name had been scratched up and beat up so badly that it took my breath away. And as we went around the bow and to see the bow was actually bent almost 90 degrees, the force of the storm was just incredible. And then the tiny details, as you'd see a blanket hanging out of the pilot house, or you go up to the top and you'd see the radars that were, you know, Panasonic on top. It's a plastic, like just a little sliver of plastic, ripped off, and the wires were just there. So you start to piece together the story from that. Each one of those pieces not only awed me, but you know, you were just so excited to see this great shipwreck. And then when I came up, we actually had power left in the submarine, and so it was decided that the owner of the tugboat, who we were renting from, would actually get to take his son down there for a look. And we were eating lunch, and we got a report from the submarine through the sonophone, the sound waves from it's like a radio that goes through water, and we found out that they found a missing crewman. So we went from this incredible high of me just visiting the most famous shipwreck on the Great Lakes, the largest shipwreck on the Great Lakes at 550 feet down, to a horrible low of, oh my God, there are 29 people that were lost there. You lose that connection, I think, because you're in the sub and you're safe. When you're diving, it's really apparent that these shipwrecks are, you know, this is a final grave, because you have this water around you and you've got to be so careful when you're scuba diving to do that. I never lost that connection. But I think I did on the Fitzgerald because I felt so protected in the submarine. But that immediately was erased when they found a first missing crewman, a body lying off of the bow of the shipwreck, wearing a life jacket. There's nothing more sobering than that. And instantly we were transported back to, this is a gravesite,

0: The day after the wreck, the Mariners' church in Detroit rang its bell 29 times for each of the crewmen lost. And this ceremony continues in Michigan today with the ship's actual bell, raised in 1995 and kept at Whitefish Point. But for the families of those lost on November 10th, 1975, the Edmund Fitzgerald is more than just a song. It's a tragedy that will always be remembered.
1: And great job, as always, to Monty Montgomery. A terrific job producing that piece. And a real special thanks to Rick Mixter, who, as you can tell, doing what he does is more than a vocation. It's his life. The story of the Edmund Fitzgerald here on Our American Story.
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11: 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Norris at 9 p.m. Again, South Central, Dawson, Howard, Greeley, Loup Valleys, McCook, Norris at 9 p.m. That means now Custer, Dawson, Howard, Greeley, Loup Valleys, McCook, Norris, Perennial, South Central, Southern, Southwest, and Twin Valleys are now code green. Custer, Dawson, Howard, Greeley, Loup Valleys, McCook, Norris, Perennial, South Central, Southern, Southwest, and Twin Valleys are code green.
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13: The blockade back on. I'm Lee Silicera, Fox News. But Iran continues to fight back, launching strikes at its neighbors after the U.S. began keeping ship traffic out of Iranian ports. The latest escalation between the U.S. and Iran coming after Iran began targeting civilian ships in the Strait of Hormuz.
14: Despite the return of American air power, Admiral Cooper, commander of U.S. forces in the Middle East, says Iran is striking back, hitting seven commercial ships in the Strait of Hormuz with up to a dozen crew members killed, missing, or wounded. Iran has attacked Jordan, Kuwait, Oman, Bahrain, Qatar, and the UAE. Today, Kuwait reported Iran fired 33 drones and 6 missiles at its country.
13: Fox's Lucas Tomlinson in Tel Aviv. President Trump had said he would charge ships fees to pass through the strait once the U.S. takes control, but reversed course earlier today after he says he was contacted by Iran's neighbors. Darlene Graham, the sister of the late Senator Lindsey Graham, has been sworn in as the next senator from South Carolina after being appointed yesterday by Governor Henry McMaster. Darlene Graham is expected to serve the remainder of her brother's term, which expires in January.
15: Voters in South Carolina will get a chance to decide who in November will hold that seat for the next 6 years. Meantime, we're learning more about the senator's final hours tonight. Alabama Senator Tommy Tuberville revealing today that it was a former member of his staff who actually called for medical assistance to aid Graham after he experienced chest pains.
13: Fox's Kevin Cork. One person has died, two are missing, and 16 rescued after a pontoon boat caught fire and capsized in the waters off San Francisco. The Writers Guild of America, the latest group to challenge Paramount's $81 billion acquisition of Warner Brothers Discovery, the union filing a lawsuit seeking to block the merger on the grounds that it causes specific harm to movie and TV writers. 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
9: All the parts your car will ever need, Rock Auto.
13: New Fed chair repeated his commitment to bring down inflation as he testified before Congress today.
17: Federal Reserve Chair Kevin Warsh told the House Financial Services Committee the Fed has no tolerance for high inflation.
18: If we get policy right, and I can assure you we will, the inflation surge of the last 5 years will be a thing of the past.
17: Warsh described the labor market as broadly stable. He opened his remarks by remembering former Fed Chair Alan Greenspan, who died last month.
18: We at the Fed recall the chairman's strong and steady leadership, his strong hand, in a period of rapid economic change.
17: Warsh has set up Fed task forces, which he says are now in discovery mode, and says their results will be shared. Ginny Cosella, Fox News.
13: The Labor Department says inflation cooled last month. Consumer prices dropped 0.4%, the largest monthly drop in 4 years. The World Health Organization says 80% of the new Ebola cases in eastern Congo are coming from unknown chains of transmission. And it says that's a sign the outbreak is spreading faster than health officials can track. In its new national trade fraud crackdown, the Department of Justice's new task force finds more than $1 billion in trade fraud.
19: Months after the creation of the DOJ's National Fraud Enforcement Division, there's been over 900 major enforcement actions and now over $1 billion in criminal and civil recoveries, penalties, and forfeitures against entities or people nationwide, including a couple charged in Chicago with smuggling gold into the U.S.
20: These alleged lies allowed these defendants to evade more than $38 million in duties.
19: Assistant U.S. Attorney General Colin McDonald saying under the Trump administration, the days of bad actors seeking to exploit the American economy by ignoring and violating U.S. customs laws are over.
13: Fox's Jeff Manasso. I'm Lee Silicera. This is Fox News.
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0: updated weather watch calls for clear skies overnight with a low temperature in the low 60s and winds out of the southeast at 10 to 20 miles an hour. Wednesday, sunshine with a high temperature in the upper 80s and southeast winds at 5 to 10 miles an hour. Thursday, lots of sunshine with high temperatures in the lower 90s and winds out of the south at 10 to 20 miles an hour. Friday, we'll see plenty of sunshine and high temperatures in the low 90s. Saturday, sunny, high temperatures in the mid to upper 90s, and temperatures continuing warming up on Sunday, lots of sunshine and highs in the upper 90s.

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13: All right, don't forget, we've got voicemails. You can always leave a voicemail when we're not here. 1-844-2-McGraw. 1-844-262-4729. People were complaining that they were listening to the show on tape delayed and couldn't call in during the live open hours. Always welcome to leave a message. Alex will rack it up. We'll put it on a cart And we'll hit play. 1-844-2-McGraw, 1-844-262-4729. We've got a stack of text messages to get through, and, of course, phone calls are right ahead. Stay right there. We are just getting started. Next hour, it is part of our 250th celebration. Our National Park Series continues. We're going to talk about Cape Hatteras and Fort Raleigh National Historic Site and the Wright brothers, where they took off from Kitty Hawk, North Carolina, is a national park. I did not know that. So we're all going to learn together about North Carolina and the Outer Banks. So that's all straight ahead. And your phone calls. Our executive director is Alex Hinton. Our engineer tonight is Richard Good. I'm McGraw-Milhaven. This is America at Night on Westwood One.

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8: Dozens of military targets hit. I'm Lisa Lucera, Fox News. U.S. Central Command says the latest round of strikes against Iran have concluded with fighter aircraft, drones, and naval vessels launching precision munitions against Iranian missile and drone sites in the Strait of Hormuz and other ports. Earlier today, President Trump was asked by Fox's Trey Yinks if the U.S. would send ground troops to Iran.
9: I would say no if I thought it was appropriate. I'd say sometimes you need a ground campaign, but we have other people that will do the ground campaign for us.
8: Meanwhile, Iran is targeting its neighbors. A missile alert has sounding in Bahrain, while Kuwait's military said its air defenses were firing to shoot down incoming missiles and drones. The Florida Highway Patrol says a man who was running from ICE and other federal agents in St. Augustine was struck and killed by a tractor trailer. The 28-year-old was among 4 people in a vehicle that was stopped at a gas station. When they were approached, all of them took off. The 28-year-old ran into a busy road when he was hit. The Lincoln Memorial Reflecting Pool in D.C. is again drained following accusations of vandalism.
10: Reflecting Pool was closed earlier this summer to undergo a more than $16 million renovation. Shortly thereafter, an algae bloom needed to be removed and blue sealant showed signs of peeling. The president blames both on acts of vandalism. An Olympic canoe racer is charged with a felony count of destruction of government property, accused of ripping a portion of the sealant. David Hearn pleaded not guilty and says he reached in the pool to touch material already floating.
8: Fox's Jared Halpern at the White House. By a vote of 308 to 117, the House has approved a bill that would have the U.S. go to daylight saving time permanently, ending switching clocks twice a year. The bill next heads to the Senate, though its fate isn't clear. The Senate passed a similar bill in 2022. But it never went anywhere. 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
8: 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Teens have been charged with murder in the killings of five members of an Illinois family who were shot in three different locations in East St. Louis. A former Columbia University graduate student who had been detained by ICE and faced deportation proceedings has filed a federal lawsuit against the Trump administration and several private organizations.
14: Attorneys for Mahmoud Khalil filed the action in a New York federal court, alleging he was conspired against because of his criticism of Israel during protests at Columbia. The suit lists Heritage Foundation leaders and two online surveillance groups as defendants, along with the Trump administration. Khalil said he is determined to get justice and will not stop.
15: Until everyone who willingly contributed to my missing the birth of my son and to taking 104 days of my life from me answers for what they've done.
14: A federal judge ordered Khalil's release from ICE custody in June of last year. In New York, Gernal Scott, Fox News.
8: As cyclospora infections rise, health officials in Michigan say early information points to lettuce or salad greens as a possible culprit. The illness, which can cause stomach upset and diarrhea, has impacted at least 3,300 people in Michigan alone. More than 30 states have reported infections this year. The U.S. and Russia on a joint mission in space.
16: Blasting off from a cosmodrome in Kazakhstan, NASA astronaut Anil Menon and Russian crewmates Pyotr Dubrov and Anna Kukina on their way to the International Space Station. The mission is set to show the United States and Russia can cooperate despite political and military tension. The two countries work together on the space station, but hopes for Russian involvement in the Artemis lunar research program have fallen apart. Moscow Space Corporation Roscosmos has started to work with China on a perspective.
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18: Daily weather watch calls for clear skies overnight with a low temperature in the low 60s and winds out of the southeast at 10 to 20 miles an hour. Wednesday, sunshine with a high temperature in the upper 80s and southeast winds at 5 to 10 miles an hour. Thursday, lots of sunshine with high temperatures in the lower 90s and winds out of the south at 10 to 20 miles an hour. Friday, we'll see plenty of sunshine and high temperatures in the low 90s. Saturday, sunny, high temperatures in the mid to upper 90s, and temperatures continuing warming up on Sunday, lots of sunshine and highs in the upper 90s. Monday, mainly sunny, with high temperatures in the mid 90s. That's your latest forecast. In the 880 Weather Center, I'm meteorologist Ray Miller. 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Right now, it's 76.
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15: All right, Brian Burns is our guest. He is the director of an organization called Outer Banks Forever. Brian Burns is our guest. He is talking about the National Park, Cape Hatteras National Seashore, Fort Raleigh National Historic Site, and the Wright Brothers. We talked about Cape Hatteras. Let's talk about Fort Raleigh for a moment. What's so famous about Fort Raleigh? Tell me about this lost colony you were talking about.
16: Yeah, so basically, you know, if you look back in the 1500s, the English were looking to expand. Of course, they're competing against Spain. They're at war at times. And at that time period in the world, people, that's what they were looking to do, is expand their claim. And so Queen Elizabeth decided, hey, I'm going to send a group over there and see if we can put a group there in what's now North America. And they actually sent three trips over to the Outer Banks. One was in 1584, which is just a reconnaissance mission, just inventory what's here, you know, what's available for people to live off the land, meet the indigenous individuals there. And it sounded like things went really well. Seemed like it went south a little bit when there was a military expedition in 1585 that didn't go so well, at least their relationship with the indigenous folks. And they left a couple people there. It's a longer story than that. It's a fascinating story in itself. But this first civilian settlement arrived in 1587. And in fact, the first English-born child on these soils was born in 1587. And her father, John White, was actually the governor of the colony, if you will. But he quickly had to leave because they were running out of rations. They just were not prepared to stay on the Outer Banks. So he headed back to England to go get supplies. But at that time, England was at war with Spain. They wouldn't let him leave. They needed his ships. They needed people to fight this war. He didn't get back for 3 years. And when he arrived, and he got to Roanoke Island, which is now currently Manio, there were no sign of these individuals at all, except for carved out on a piece of wood was the word Croatan. And that's a fascinating story in itself. But he had to leave because of a storm that was coming in, got blown out to sea eventually, and never came back. So that's what became the legend of the lost colony. We all have our thoughts of what actually happened, but it's a fascinating story in itself, and everybody loves a good mystery.
15: Sure. It sounds like an awful, difficult place to set up a colony in the New World, in the Outer Banks of North Carolina.
16: I can't imagine mosquitoes, because they eat me alive as it is in my house. But if you know, the indigenous folks that lived here, they did very well. They knew how to fish. They knew how to hunt. They were very good at what they did, and they actually helped the settlers from time to time. But there were so many of them, it was hard for them to obviously feed all those mouths. So it was a great place to live, but you had to know how to live here. And the settlers just weren't prepared for that. They had to have rations or people providing them food, and there were a lot of them, obviously. So, you know, it was a place that was abundant with game, you know, deer, which are still abundant today, and waterfowl, which are still abundant today, and there's fish. So it's not that the Outer Banks is lacking on food. In my opinion, they just lack some of the knowledge and understanding of how to take advantage of those food sources. And again, because there were so many people here, that's a tough battle.
15: Yeah, the 1500s is where Fort Raleigh National Historic Site started, but it's also a lot of other history. Take me through the Civil War history. What was the settlement that was set up during the Civil War?
16: Yeah, there was this freedman colony that was set up. So the Union forces took over Roanoke Island, and they set up this freedman colony for black folks that wanted to come and be free from slavery. And they colonized on Roanoke Island and formed a community and farmed and were able to escape those chains, those bonds that were holding them back elsewhere. So, and they, you know, it was a hard life. Let's face it. You put that many people, I think there were over 300 people in the colony, in the freedman colony. It was a tough battle, but people wanted to escape slavery and basically make their own living. And that was an opportunity for them to do that. And it's an important part of the history of the United States, especially when it comes to Roanoke Island and that area, that they were able and given the chance to do that and escape that rather horrible type of lifestyle. So from first colonization to the freedmen colony, there's just so much that has history that has occurred on Roanoke Island, which isn't a very large area, but so much history just right there.
15: Yeah, really interesting. Just to the west of that, I'm looking at the map, Alligator River National Wildlife Refuge. I'm afraid to ask, is that part of the National Park Service? And are there alligators?
16: That's National Fish and Wildlife Service that owns that property. Now, what's interesting, though, within Cape Hatteras is Pea Island National Wildlife Refuge, which is actually within the boundaries of Cape Hatteras National Seashore, but managed by the United States Fish and Wildlife Service. And one of the things a lot of people don't understand is that the Outer Banks is one of the best places to come and go birding. A lot of waterfowl species come down and overwinter here on the Outer Banks. And as you're driving down the highway and you pass Pea Island, you look out at all these managed impoundments. It's just littered with waterfowl. You see a lot of tundra swans, all kinds of species of waterfowl. It's just packed with wildlife, especially during the wintertime.
15: Brian, hold that thought. Brian Burns, director of the Outer Banks Forever. The National Park Foundation has hit a grand slam tonight. Cape Hatteras National Seashore, Fort Raleigh National Historic Site, all part of the Outer Banks. We haven't even gotten to the Wright brothers changing the world with the first flight. We'll get to that. And how do you get there? Where do you stay? Do you go in the springtime or the wintertime, the summertime? We'll get to all of that. National Park Series continues. America at Night, back in a moment.
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1: Daily weather watch calls for clear skies overnight with a low temperature in the low 60s and winds out of the southeast at 10 to 20 miles an hour. Wednesday, sunshine with a high temperature in the upper 80s and southeast winds at 5 to 10 miles an hour. Thursday, lots of sunshine with high temperatures in the lower 90s and winds out of the south at 10 to 20 miles an hour. Friday, we'll see plenty of sunshine and high temperatures in the low 90s. Saturday, sunny, high temperatures in the mid to upper 90s, and temperatures continuing warming up on Sunday, lots of sunshine and highs in the upper 90s. Monday, mainly sunny, with high temperatures in the mid 90s. That's your latest forecast. In the 880 Weather Center, I'm meteorologist Ray Miller. For more, check KRVN.com. Right now, it's 74.
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13: All right, we're still looking for an answer for that trivia question that I heard about earlier today. The first movie ever to have, and I'll give you a hint, two actresses played the same character in the same movie. Both actresses were nominated for an Academy Award. It's happened 3 times. What's the first time it ever happened. We've got text messages. Somebody said Driving Miss Daisy. That's incorrect. Somebody said Forrest Gump. Good guess. That's incorrect. Somebody else texted in Robin Williams and Sally Fields. I think they're talking about, are they talking about Mrs. Doubtfire? I don't know any other movies that Robin Williams and Sally Field were in together, but that is incorrect as well. Give you a hint. It was, the movie is about 30 years old. It's about 30 years old, and there were actresses. Give you another hint. I'll give you the answer later on in the show. Danny and Rawl has been holding on. Danny, thanks for checking in on America at Night.
14: Hey, what's going on, bro?
13: How you doing, bud?
14: Not bad. Your guest in the first hour was talking about murder, and I don't think that ICE agents are just rolling up and inadvertently shooting people. If somebody runs from them, I mean, there was another case where an individual was pulled over, four people in the car. The guy ran into busy traffic for whatever reason, and unfortunately,
13: are you talking about today? Are you talking about today in Florida?
14: Yes, sir.
13: Yeah. But the one in Maine. I mean, there's still a lot we don't know. There's now the one in Maine. He was driving down the street, and the car bumps him, and he does a U-turn to sort of get out of the way, or to sort of get away from the car, and then the unmarked ICE car bumps him again. So I don't know if this, and this guy was legally able to work here. He wasn't a target. He wasn't being investigated. He wasn't even the person they were going after. So there's a lot of questions as to why did you go after this guy? You weren't looking for this guy, and he was legal to here in the country. How did he end up dead?
14: Well, I don't disagree. You need to have more information, but, you know, it's kind of like we talked about last night. If somebody's coming up on you, well, there's a couple of things. One, you know, cliches become cliches for a reason. But if you see some middle-aged guy just walking up to your car, you're not going to freak out or, you know,
13: I am.
14: We can
13: agree to disagree, but if I'm sitting at a stoplight and there's a car that starts to bump me from behind or from the side.
14: Don't twist this into something else. I was talking about an individual walking up to your vehicle, and if he doesn't have a weapon drawn,
13: no, I ain't sticking around. You're telling me that even if they came in with a squeegee wanting to clean my windows, I'm getting out of the way. Danny, we're going to have to disagree on this one. I got to go. I'm short on time. I got to go. America at Night, back in a moment.
12: Coming to you from the heart of the nation, this is America at Night with McGraw-Milhaven.
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23: The ADD Weather Watch for South Central Nebraska and North Central Kansas calls for mostly clear skies overnight. Lows make it down to the low to mid 60s across the region. Wednesday, sunny. Highs warm into the upper 80s to low 90s across the region. Wednesday night, mostly clear. Lows fall into the mid to upper 60s in most areas. Thursday, lots more sunshine. Highs climb to the low 90s across the region. Thursday night, mostly clear. Lows get down to the upper 60s to near 70 in most areas. And then more of the same as we head into Friday. Sunshine remains in the forecast, with highs getting to the low to mid 90s across the region. From the 880 Weather Center, I'm Phil Jensko. 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

0: This is Lee Habib, and this is Our American Stories. And we tell stories about everything here on the show, including your story. Send them to OurAmericanStories.com. They're some of our favorites. And this next story comes to us with the help of John Elfner, a high school history teacher and a regular contributor to our show. Kentucky journalist Sam Terry tells the story of the man they called King Solomon.
1: In November of 1854, the Reverend William M. Pratt recorded in his diary, "I preached the funeral today of old King Solomon, 79 years old. He was born the same year with Henry Clay and had drunk whiskey enough to float a man of war. He was once a person of considerable enterprise and business, but he had been given to drink a great many years and yet was inoffensive and of great integrity. Quite a number of citizens attended his funeral, and he had a good coffin worth $30, and some 17 carriages processed to the cemetery. The deceased was William King Solomon, a Virginia native who claimed to have been a boyhood acquaintance of Harry, as he called Henry Clay, jesting that his own work as a digger of cellars and cisterns was less elevated than the famous statesman. His loyalty to Clay was unprecedented. When one of Clay's opponents for re-election offered strong drink to Solomon in exchange for his vote, Solomon took him up on the offer and then proceeded to vote for Clay. When asked if he had voted as agreed, Solomon replied, 'You may have been foolish enough to try to bribe me, but I'm not foolish enough to vote for you.' During Solomon's lowest time of life, his wife died and his son ran away, sending him into a liquor-filled existence that reduced him to a vagabond, whom Lexingtonians nicknamed King Solomon. By 1833, Solomon's existence, living on the streets and intoxicated, led a local judge to sell him as a servant for a period of 9 months. Solomon's purchaser was the least likely of buyers. Aunt Charlotte was a free black woman who had apparently known Solomon in Virginia when he was a free white male, and she was an enslaved black female. Her owners having given her freedom and bequeathed her some land, she supported herself by selling baked goods. At Solomon's auction, two Transylvania Medical College students bid on Solomon, viewing him as being near the end of his life and a future cadaver for their studies. Aunt Charlotte was the winning bidder for Solomon. Her exact bid remains a mystery. Some sources say she paid 13 cents, while others claim it was $13, and yet another maintains it was 50 cents. Whatever the price, King Solomon, the white vagrant, became the temporary property of Aunt Charlotte, the free woman of color, setting in motion one of Kentucky's renowned tales of the past. Aunt Charlotte freed Solomon, and true to his addiction, he managed to acquire some liquor before wandering back to her home, where he passed out. When Solomon awakened, he found the town of Lexington in distress with people dying of cholera, one of the most feared maladies of the early decades of the 19th century. Referred to as Asiatic cholera due to its origin in the Far East, cholera is contracted by ingesting the Vibrio cholerae microbe via water that is contaminated with human feces. Now, at this time, in 1833, the town branch ran through Lexington, and heavy rains caused its banks to overflow, while privies overflowed into the ground, creating a deadly mixture that poured into sinkholes only to emerge through springs and other sources of drinking water. A single bucket of contaminated water from a well or public pump had the power to wipe out an entire household. Naive individuals, unaware of the contamination, soon became victims, stricken with voluminous diarrhea after drinking even a small quantity of infected water. There was little help for the victims. Lexington's only hospital at the time was the Eastern Kentucky Lunatic Asylum. The town's physicians were principally faculty members at Transylvania's Medical College. Three of the physicians died. Another was out of town and, learning of the epidemic, chose not to return. And yet another rendered himself useless after a fall while trying to care for the sick and the dying. The Lexington Observer and Reporter published the names of more than 500 victims in a town with a population of 6,000. The hungover Solomon found that Aunt Charlotte, like most Lexington residents, was packing to evacuate the town. Historians have pondered how Solomon could have managed to avoid contracting cholera, most drolly concluding that his body was so well fortified with alcohol, he was immune to the disease. Solomon, however, refused to leave, and he began burying the dead as the grave diggers had left along with thousands of other residents. Victims of cholera were not afforded the luxury of funerals or even coffins, with many bodies being wrapped in the bed linens on which they had died. Dozens of casualties were piled up near the old Episcopal burying ground on 3rd Street. Discerning the need, Solomon began digging graves to bury hundreds of bodies, and in turn becoming the hero of Lexington. King Solomon continued to live in Lexington until his death in 1854. He was buried in the Lexington Cemetery, not far from the towering monument marking the grave of his boyhood friend, Henry Clay. In 1908, a large monument declaring King Solomon a hero was placed at his grave. And Kentucky author James Lane Allen included the tale of King Solomon of Kentucky in his 1891 book, Flute and Violin and Other Kentucky Tales. The rest of Aunt Charlotte's story, however, remains unknown.
0: And a special thanks to Kentucky journalist Sam Terry, and thanks as always to John Elfner. The story of William King Solomon, here on Our American Stories. Lee Habib here. As we approach our nation's 250th anniversary, I'd like to remind you that all the history stories you hear on this show are brought to you by the great folks at Hillsdale.

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0: This is Lee Habib, and this is Our American Stories. 10.9 million Americans tuned in to watch the coronation of England's King Charles III, an interesting statistic considering our roots. But it turns out we've been fascinated by and have drawn inspiration from kings from all of our history, even when we hated them the most. Here with another story is Rabbi Stuart Halpern. Take it away, Stuart.
9: We all know that if America stands against one thing, it is, of course, the monarchy. As the Declaration of Independence states, the history of the present king of Great Britain is a history of repeated injuries and usurpations, all having a direct object, the establishment of an absolute tyranny over these states. In other words, the entire enterprise was standing strongly for liberty and freedom against a tyrannical monarch. However, there is in fact a particular king, a biblical king, who has inspired the country from his very inception to today. David. Biblical Israel was surrounded by its years-long antagonist, the Philistines, who wanted to crush its spirit and defeat its people. All of the soldiers of Israel were afraid to take on the warrior, Goliath, who stood tall representing the Philistine army and dared any Israelite to come forward and to fight him. This Philistine giant made a wager and said, if anyone comes to defeat me, then my people will serve your people. But if we defeat you, then you are going to all belong to us.

0: And so to this scene arises a young boy. And he says, how is it that this person cursing and teasing our God and our people, no one has arisen to take him on? David is aghast. And so he volunteers himself. And King Saul, who should, in theory, have been the one to take on this giant as the leader of his people, lends the young teenage David his armor. But David is so small that the armor is too heavy and too big, and he cannot put it on. And so instead, without any protection whatsoever, David goes empty-handed, except for, of course, his sling. And David fires an immortal shot from his sling, felling the giant, striking him directly in his head, slaying him, granting Israel its victory over the Philistines. This story has become a metaphor for any time someone small takes on someone big and defeats him. Not surprisingly, the colonists saw themselves as mirroring the unlikely heroism of David. Just like David barely measured up to the ankle of the Philistine giant, America was infinitely smaller than its enemy. There were roughly 11 million citizens of the British Empire at the time, and about 2.5 million citizens in the American colonies, a 4-to-1 advantage of England over us. The British military had a 3-to-1 advantage. Their navy boasted 270 ships, the largest in the world, and the colonies had no navy at all until 1775. Britain's GDP was 10 times larger than that of the colonies, and the colonists had no munitions factories, few foundries, and relied on smuggling and captured British gear to arm themselves. Americans were constantly short on gunpowder, uniforms, shoes, and food. They were as bereft of equipment as David heading out without the armor of King Saul. Simply put, Americans were at an extreme disadvantage, and it is no shock to think that their victory, our victory, in fact, was as unlikely, as miraculous, and as blessed by God as that of the young shepherd. It was the prayer of America's earliest citizens that this story would be retold in their own day. In fact, Congress in May of 1779, as the Revolutionary War dragged on, issued a statement trying to inspire the weary citizens of the nascent nation. They offered a remarkable analogy. They said as follows: America, without arms, ammunition, discipline, revenue, government, or ally, almost totally stripped of commerce, and in the weakness of youth, as it were with a staff and sling only, dared in the name of the Lord of hosts to engage a gigantic adversary, prepared at all points, boasting of his strength, and of whom even mighty warriors were greatly afraid. In other words, Congress saw itself as attempting to imitate the courage of David and cited his story to galvanize all Americans to rise up, stiffen their backs, strengthen their muscles, and take on the mightier foe. And this was not, in fact, the only time that David had been turned to during these battles. John Witherspoon, who taught James Madison before he became president, wondered in a 1776 sermon, has not the boasted discipline of regular and veteran soldiers of the British been turned into confusion and disarray before the new and maiden courage of freemen in defense of their property and right? In other words, citing too the story of David and the newfound strength that all of Israel had when they saw their champion defeat the Philistine giants, he too was trying to galvanize the American collective spirit. Now, this was not a simple analogy. David was actually this malleable, fascinating figure, so rich in metaphors throughout the early decades of America. Before the colonists agreed to take on the forces of King George III, they wrestled with the ethics of whether God would be okay with them taking on a king. And so they, of course, turned to the story of David for insight. In a sequel that is less studied than the famous story of David versus Goliath, they saw that, in fact, David does not immediately assume the throne of Israel after defeating the Philistine giant. King Saul was still seated on the throne even after the giant had been slain by the young shepherd. And so seeing this story, what the colonists remembered was that there were a couple of moments in the book of Samuel where David could have actually assassinated Saul. And at this point in the biblical tale, God had already given his imprimatur to David as the leader of Israel. And yet David knew, to coin a phrase, you take a shot at the king, you best not miss. Now, that wasn't exactly how he phrased it. That would be Omar from The Wire. But the spirit remains the same. David knew that to take on God's anointed was no small matter. And so he chose actually not to, even though he had the opportunity not once, but twice. And so seeing this tale and thinking this through against George III's predecessor, King George II, the colonists at that time, before the revolution, decided not to revolt yet because they knew how big of a deal it would be and how perhaps questionable from a biblical perspective such action would be in the eyes of God. Now, it wasn't only David's story that served as a wellspring of wisdom for the American project. It was also his family. Now, David led a very complicated and complex life, and his family struggles were harsher and tougher and longer than anything you've ever watched on even a 24-part TV show of a family drama on Amazon Prime or Netflix. He had a son who rebelled against him. That son's name was Absalom. And Absalom was unique in the Bible. Unlike most characters that we know about, we actually know about how he looked. Mind you, we have no clue. Did Abraham have a beard? Was Isaac bald? Did Jacob have a goatee? Probably not. But we do know that Absalom had very, very long hair. The Bible goes out of its way to tell us about his long locks. Now, why is this important? Because initially, Absalom actually defeats David and usurps the throne from the rightful king of Israel, his own father. But eventually, Absalom's forces are defeated by David's, and David reclaims his throne. And as Absalom is fleeing the scene, he's caught by his long hair in a tree. And Absalom is actually assassinated when he's held in place by the branches around which his hair has been wrapped. And David, at that point, old and frail, weary, is devastated. Even though his son had sinned and taken what was rightfully his, namely the throne of ancient Israel, David did not want to see his son harmed, let alone killed. And in a very striking, literal image of this story, there is an incredible work of art woven during the Revolutionary era. Faith Robinson Trumbull of Lebanon, Connecticut, embroidered a work of art known as the Hanging of Absalom in the lead-up to the American Revolution. And she depicted this episode with Absalom being slaughtered. In this metaphor, Absalom actually represented the colonists, and it was the frail British king not paying enough attention to what was going on around him, who wasn't in control. That elder David was a stand-in for King George III. In other words, in this instance, it was the son of David, the rebellious son of David, who actually represented the colonial struggle against the British. Now, it wasn't only David's son that Americans turned to for further insight into their own story. It was his grandson as well.
1: When we come back, we're going to learn more about the story of King David and so much more, dealing with our nation's founding here on Our American Stories.
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12: The ADD Weather Watch for South Central Nebraska and North Central Kansas calls for mostly clear skies overnight. Lows make it down to the low to mid-60s across the region. Wednesday, sunny. Highs warm into the upper 80s to low 90s across the region. Wednesday night, mostly clear. Lows fall into the mid to upper 60s in most areas. Thursday, lots more sunshine. Highs climb to the low 90s across the region. Thursday night, mostly clear. Lows get down to the upper 60s to near 70 in most areas. And then more of the same as we head into Friday. Sunshine remains in the forecast with highs getting to the low to mid 90s across the region. From the 880 Weather Center, I'm Phil Jensko. For more, check ERVN.com.
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1: And we continue with Our American Stories and with Rabbi Stuart Halpern sharing the story of America's obsession with King David and his family. Let's return to the story. Stuart now turns to King David's grandson, Rehoboam.
0: Like many politicians who tend to appoint, well, seasoned State Department officials, but also their friends to positions of power. Well, Rehoboam, who was the grandson of David, the son of the wise King Solomon, he himself was not so wise. He actually levied a tax, a very harsh tax, on his subjects, the kingdom of Israel. And the people, not surprisingly, didn't like, well, let's call it taxation without representation. And so they turned to the king and complained and said, why are you taxing us so harshly? And, like many politicians, Rehoboam turned to two different groups of advisors, those seasoned political folks who have served many years in the civil service, and his punkish former teenage friends. And the wizened political advisor said, well, you should lighten the load, O king, because if you don't, your kingdom might rebel against you and might fracture. But his young friends, his inexperienced friends, his unwise friends said, actually, I think you should flex. really squeeze them. Get every drop you can from those people because you're the big man on campus and they aren't. And sure enough, Rehoboam listened to those young friends and he squeezed the people and he oppressed them and he tyrannized them. The kingdom of Israel split.

0: because of it. What's fascinating is that the Americans saw this split of the kingdom of Israel into two kingdoms, the kingdom of Judah, containing two of the 12 biblical tribes, and the kingdom of Israel, containing the remaining 10 tribes, as mirroring their own story, their own breaking away from the British kingdom. Just like Rehoboam railed a sermon by Peter Whitney in Massachusetts on September 12, 1776, King George III rejected the counsel of the old men and followed the impolitic advice of his young mates. We need not wonder that the 10 tribes of Israel fall off from the house of David. Of course, he was referring to the 13 colonies falling off from the house of England. Now, this was not a one-sided biblical wellspring. The British actually strikingly sensed that maybe they had a little bit of Goliath in them. And so there's an incredible record of a British Methodist minister named John Fletcher, who in 1776, kind of an important year, warned that while the Americans might not necessarily be behaving themselves, they were David's and his fellow Brits were in danger of falling like the Philistine giant. If the colonists throng to the houses of God while we throng playhouses or houses of ill fame, if they crowd their communion tables while we crowd the gaming table, if they pray while we curse, if they fast while we get drunk, if they shelter under the protection of heaven while our chief attention is turned to our hired troops, we are in danger, in great danger. A youth that believes and prays as David is a match for a giant that swaggers and curses as Goliath. The British knew all along that they would be struck squarely in the forehead and would fall. And over them would stand the young, exuberant, victorious, new biblical Israel, the United States of America. Now, David's story did not end there. In fact, it would continue for decades more. In his second inaugural address, President Abraham Lincoln famously said that both sides of the Civil War, that is, read the same Bible and pray to the same God. And so it's not a surprise that both the North and South wanted to pick up the mantle of the spiritual and military biblical giant that was King David, and were worried, in fact, if the other side was actually David in disguise. The North Carolinian Presbyterian minister, Joseph Atkinson, was a bit worried, a bit concerned that Stonewall Jackson, the incredible Confederate general, might be a modern-day slingshotting shepherd boy. When we come to our own day, he preached, may we not hope that Jackson, the Christian hero, the man of piety and prayer, with a fervency of spirit like David's in the sanctuary, and a martial order like David's in the field, has been graciously given us as the interpreter and impersonation of the Christian element and the Christian consciousness of this grand conflict? Reading the Hebrew biblical story through his eyes as a Christian, he of course saw David as a hero to his own faith. And he was worried that this southern hero, Stonewall Jackson, was in fact imitating the shepherd. The North, in turn, saw Jefferson Davis, the president of the Confederacy, as being like that rebellious son, Absalom. They thought he was stepping out of line and out of bounds and would eventually be hanged on his own petard. There can be no glory in this war, Boston-based Baptist minister Daniel Eddy preached. However, it may result in whatever brilliant deeds may be done by those in the North. Our great nation at its close will weep as David did over Absalom. It is our own blood that is flowing. The last we see of Absalom, the traitor and the usurper, he is hanging on an oak. So perish all traitors, and for the good of the country and the honor of humanity and the glory of God, the sooner they perish, the better. But he knew that it would be a bittersweet victory. He knew, just like David was brokenhearted over the rebellion of his son and his subsequent death, he wanted to embrace even those who had broken away. He wanted to bring them back in. He wanted to welcome Absalom back into the family fold. So too the North wished it could embrace the South and become family once again. But it knew in the meantime, until that moment, what needed to be done, needed to be done. This Absalom needed to be asleep. In a remarkable ending to this period in American history, we have an incredible reflection of President Lincoln himself's knowledge of the story of David. Now, I mentioned a few moments ago that David, at first, was losing his battle against Absalom and actually had to leave Jerusalem, the holy city. Well, on his way out, there was a heckler. I know it might be hard to believe in this age of social media that as major world events are going on, someone felt compelled to just be a jerk and to add their two cents and to dunk on whoever was losing at that moment. This, of course, cannot possibly resonate at all. I mean, no one does this. But of course, I say this in jest because being cynical and teasing someone in their most vulnerable moments is a tale as old as time. And so there was a fellow, Shimei, the son of Gera. And Shimei teased and cursed David as he fled, head bowed, from Jerusalem. David at the time did not look up, did not fight him, because he was in retreat, trying to survive against the forces of Absalom. But how did Shimei's story end up? Well, it ended up being an incredible lesson taught by no less than Abraham Lincoln himself. Lincoln, it seems, as recorded by his friend Joseph Gillespie, was asked what to do with a defeated South. Well, Gillespie recounts his friend Lincoln musing, "Some think their heads ought to come off, but there are too many of them for that," said Lincoln. "And for one, I would not know where to draw the line between those whose heads, it might be said, ought to come off or stay on. My policy would be different," the president continued. "I would prefer to follow the example of King David. I have been recently reading the history of the rebellion of Absalom," Lincoln said, "and would be inclined to adopt the views of David. When David was fleeing from Jerusalem, Shimei cursed him. After the rebellion was put down, Shimei craved a pardon. Abishai, David's nephew, the son of Tzeruiah, David's sister, said, 'This man ought not to be pardoned because he cursed the Lord's anointed.' David said, 'What I have to do with you, you sons of Tzeruiah, that you should do this, that you should this day be adversaries unto me? Know ye that not a man shall be put to death in Israel.'" In other words, David, when he could have stepped on the necks of his enemies, Shimei's side had lost. And yet, in a open-hearted, magnanimous, embracing way, sought not to take revenge in that moment against the side that lost. So too, President Lincoln embraced in a spirit of reconciliation the defeated South and sought until his tragic dying day to reunite America in the spirit of family and unification that was powered by no less than the ancient prophet King David.
1: And a terrific job on the production, editing, and storytelling by our own Monty Montgomery. And a special thanks to Stuart Halpern. He's the co-author of The Jewish Roots of American Liberty. Go to Amazon, go to your local library, wherever you can get this book, pick it up, because it's replete with references and stories from our founding right up to the Civil War and beyond of how the Old Testament informed, well, so many generations of Americans, as much so as the New Testament. The story of the Jewish roots of American liberty and America's obsession with King David here on Our American Stories.
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1: And we continue with Our American Stories. There's been an ongoing debate as to whether the Irish were the first slaves in the Americas, predating the first black African slaves by almost a decade. Our next story comes to us from Colin D. Heaton and Mike Droberg, two military veterans and the founders of the terrific YouTube channel Forgotten History. Their videos focus on military heroes, actions, and events spanning across the globe and are watched by hundreds of thousands of people. Here's Colin Heaton with the story.
12: Some groups deny the Irish slavery under English and later British rule, claiming that this was nothing more than voluntary indentured servitude, which did exist. However, the official British legal terminology used was indentured servants. Whether the servants in question had willingly signed the indenture contract to emigrate to the Americas or were first to go, many were forced. Therefore, those transported unwillingly and effectively sold were not considered to be indentured. This included political prisoners, vagrants, convicts, political activists, thieves, prostitutes, or people who had been defined as undesirable by the English government. The Irish introduction to slavery was during the first Viking raids in the year 795, lasting through the mid-9th century. This period saw the Irish killed and enslaved. Just like many other societies, the Vikings attacked. Most of these early raids were along the northern and eastern coast using hit-and-run tactics. The Vikings would then flee with treasure and slaves and return to either their holdings in Scotland or back to Norway. Usually, many slaves who were of value were ransomed back to their families, but others remained in captivity. Then, from the year 837 onward, larger targets such as the greater monastic towns of Armagh, Glendalough, Kildare, Slane, Clonard, and Clonmacnoise, and Lismore were hit by larger forces. These large-scale raids generally spared the smaller local churches and villages far inland, but slaves were still taken. mostly to Scotland and Iceland. In 875, Irish slaves in Iceland launched Europe's largest slave rebellion since the end of the Roman Empire, when Hlothgaerlif, Hallmarsson's slaves, killed him and fled to Vestmannaeyjar. In 841, the port that became known as Dublin was taken and occupied by both Olaf and Ivar the Boneless. And by 853, this part of Ireland was a Norse trading center, and slaves were a large part of it. But Irish resistance was not over. In 980, the Irish, under Maelle Sechnaill Mac Domhnaill, King of Meath, fought and managed to defeat the Vikings and freed all of their slaves. Some Vikings who remained assimilated and adapted to Christianity and became part of Irish society. The final nail in the coffin regarding Vikings holding land and taking slaves was in 1014 at the Battle of Clontarf, when Brian Boru, High King of Ireland, attacked Dublin, aided by his allies, the Limerick Vikings. They fought other Irish allied to the local Vikings in Dublin, and Boru's force won, and all the slaves were again freed, thus ending the legacy of constant Norse raids, whether from Danes or Norwegians. In 1155, Pope Adrian IV supposedly gave Henry II of England a papal bull, granting the king the authority to invade Ireland. However, many historians believe that this authorization was a forgery. Regardless, Adrian's successor, Pope Alexander III, granted the lands of Ireland to Henry II, although it was not his land to give. The Normans were initially invited to Ireland by Dermot McMurrough, the deposed King of Leinster. In October 1171, King Henry II landed in Ireland and allowed Dermot to recruit soldiers and mercenaries, as Ireland was made up of several kingdoms at war with each other. The city of Dublin and the surrounding area were under Norman occupation and would be called the Pale, or the Safe Zone. Going beyond that was considered foolish, hence the term we use today, going beyond the Pale. Following the Battle of Kinsale, in 1601, when the Irish and Spanish alliance was defeated, the Irish aristocracy fled to Europe, but the commoners remained. After nearly a decade, King James I of England gave permission for the English Governor General to collect and sell the captured Irish soldiers as slaves and send them to the New World in the Americas. In 1612, the first recorded Irish slaves were sold, possibly to the Portuguese, and taken to the Amazon River Basin in their colony in modern-day Brazil. This brought them to the New World. There has been some dispute as to whether these people were indentured servants or slaves, but it is clear that they were forced out of Ireland to the New World, so it seems illogical and ridiculous to assume that they went voluntarily, hence the status of slaves. It has been chronicled that in 1625, James I's son, Charles I, issued the decree. But given the timeline and James's death, it would appear that his son, Charles, probably did issue the royal decree authorizing the Irish slaves. This included prisoners captured, those deemed to be common criminals, and rabble-rousers who were sold. They were to become the property of the English plantation owners in the North American colonies. As a result, tens of thousands of Irish men and women were sent to the Eastern American colonies, as well as Guyana, Antigua, and Montserrat, as well between 1629 and 1632, as other Caribbean locations over the next few decades were infiltrated. By 1637, approximately 69% of the population of Montserrat were Irish. Many were indentured servants, yet some were slaves. The rationale was simple. Black slaves had to be purchased at a cost of around 20 to 50 pounds sterling, a huge sum of money in those days. However, Irish slaves were sold for 900 pounds of cotton per person, but also traded for tobacco and indigo in a straight barter system. The Irish then became the largest source of slaves for English slave traders and plantation owners, far surpassing the African slave trade until the early to mid-1700s. Between 1641, during the Irish Rebellion, to 1652, over 550,000 Irish were killed by English forces, and 300,000 more were sold as slaves, mostly military-aged men. Their children, especially women and girls, were sold and considered quite valuable in the domestic service roles. The greatest perpetrator of this was Oliver Cromwell, who defeated Charles I in 1649 during the English Civil War and had him executed. Cromwell, as Lord Protector, waged a ruthless war against the Irish starting in 1649. By 1650, it is claimed that nearly 29,000 Irish were sold to planters in St. Kitts. During the decade of the 1650s, it is also claimed, as well as disputed, that around 100,000 Irish children, generally from 10 to 14 years of age, were taken from their parents and were also sold, and sold themselves also as slaves or indentured servants in the West Indies, Virginia, the Carolinas, and New England. Between 1651 and 1660, the Irish slaves far outnumbered the colonists in all areas. In 1652, Cromwell ordered that 12,000 Irish were to be sold to Barbados. On 1 May 1654, his To Hell or to Connacht proclamation was issued during the Act of Settlement of 1662. This was when the English began confiscating all Irish-held lands, and the native Irish were relocated west of the Shannon River. Those who resisted were sent to the West Indies as slaves or executed. His own words proclaimed, "Those who fail to transplant themselves into Connacht or County Clare within 6 months shall be attainted of high treason, or to be sent to America or other parts beyond the seas. Those banished who return ought to suffer the pains of death as felons by virtue of this act without benefit of clergy." The English could kill the Irish without penalty, but selling them offered great profit. It is claimed that over 80,000 more Irish were sold, with 52,000 going to the colonies of Barbados and Virginia. Many argue that these were indentured servants, not slaves. Yet there are no records of contracts between those forcibly removed and their benefactors. One may assume that, given the barter system of using tobacco and cotton as a trade item for workers, that these deported Irish were, in fact, slaves. In 1656, the Council of State ordered the roundup of 1,000 Irish girls and 1,000 Irish boys in their early teens, even some children, to be rounded up and sold to Jamaican planters, as these would be children whose parents were already deported. The persons were Irish, and no indentured servant would be released to go to Jamaica. These had to be forcibly exported Irish, who were already present in New York. So, whether one accepts the reality of Irish slavery or not, the fact remains that there were Irish people forced into slavery. Therefore, those transported unwillingly and effectively sold were not considered to be indentured. These deported Irish were, in fact, slaves.
1: And a terrific job on the production, editing, and storytelling by our own Greg Hengler. By the way, Colin Heaton and his buddy Mike Droberg do terrific work on their YouTube channel, Forgotten History. Just type Forgotten History on the YouTube bar and you'll find all of their great work. The line that tells it all, the English could kill the Irish without penalty. They could be sold profitably. And that explains slavery throughout the world. It's so much more than skin color slavery. It's about war. It's about the vulnerable. And it was always and still is about profit. The story of the Irish being the first slaves in America here on Our American Stories.
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20: Blockade back on. I'm Sue Guzman, Fox News. The military reimposing a naval blockade in the Strait of Hormuz and launching new strikes.
21: The president making clear Iran is in for plenty more pain unless and until it gets back to the negotiating table.
22: They'll continue until I say it's enough. I mean, they'll continue. They've been there. You know, the word the military likes to use is degrade. They've been degraded to a very low level.
21: President Trump insisting the Strait of Hormuz is once again open for business for everybody but Iran, although he did back off a bit from his plan to impose a 20% fee for that service provided by the U.S. military after hearing from allies on the Gulf Cooperation Council.
20: Fox's Anita Vogel. ICE agents are being instructed to end most vehicle stops nationwide for the time being. Fox's Christina Coleman.
23: ICE will still conduct vehicle stops for those considered to be the most egregious targets with serious or violent criminal histories. This comes after the two fatal ICE-involved shootings in Maine and Texas that happened within a week. Border Czar Tom Holman says the change is temporary. In Maine, DHS said ICE agents were surveilling an address for a person for a final removal order from the country. When ICE tried to stop the vehicle driven by someone coming from that address, DHS says the vehicle attempted to flee the scene and, fearing for public safety, an officer discharged his weapon.
20: The House has approved a bill that would have the U.S. go to daylight saving time permanently.
24: The yeas are 308, the nays are 117. The bill is passed.
20: Congressman Scott Desjarlais, who presided over the vote, went on to add a musical touch from the Beatles to highlight the passage of the so-called Sunshine Protection Act. And the bill now heads to the Senate, where its future is uncertain. 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
20: Two Supreme Court justices making a rare appearance before the House and Senate committees Tuesday about the high court security budget.
26: Supreme Court Justice Elena Kagan recalled to senators when she first joined the court, they had no personal security.
0: They do now. She said two Congress members assessing security told the Chief Justice back in 2016.
2: We think you're out of your mind. The director of the Office of Personnel Management has more security than the Supreme Court justices.
0: But she said security really ramped up after the Dobbs decision was leaked in 2022.
2: If the nine of us don't have trust in one another and don't have trust in one another and all the people who work for us, then those kinds of honest conversations that we need to do our business are not going to take place.
0: The justices are asking for a $14 million increase in the next fiscal year budget. Jessica Rosenthal, Fox News.
20: Darlene Graham has been sworn in to temporarily take her brother's place in the U.S. Senate. Fox's Kevin Cork.
4: The sister of the late Republican senator from the Palmetto State, Lindsey Graham, sworn in to temporarily fill his Senate seat. The appointment, thanks to Henry McMaster, the state's governor, coming just a few days after his sudden death. Now, Darlene will fill the remainder of her brother's current term through January the 3rd, while voters in South Carolina will get a chance to decide who in November will hold that seat for the next 6 years. Meantime, we're learning more about the senator's final hours tonight. Alabama Senator Tommy Tuberville revealing today that it was a former member of his staff who actually called for medical assistance to aid Graham after he experienced chest pains.
20: New York writer E. Jean Carroll gets her payout of over $5 million 3 years after a jury found citizen Donald Trump liable for her claims of defamation and sex abuse dating back to 1996. U.S. District Court in Lower Manhattan posting a money has been dispersed to her on its website. I'm Sue Guzman. This is Fox News.
5: The 880 Weather Watch for South Central Nebraska and North Central Kansas calls for mostly clear skies overnight. Lows make it down to the low to mid-60s across the region. Wednesday, sunny. Highs warm into the upper 80s to low 90s across the region. Wednesday night, mostly clear. Lows fall into the mid to upper 60s in most areas. Thursday, lots more sunshine. Highs climb to the low 90s across the region. Thursday night, mostly clear. Lows get down to the upper 60s to near 70 in most areas. And then more of the same as we head into Friday. Sunshine remains in the forecast with highs getting to the low to mid 90s across the region. From the 880 Weather Center, I'm Phil Jensko. 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

0: This is Lee Habib with Our American Stories, and we tell stories about everything here on this show. And our favorite storytelling involves American history. And always, our history stories are brought to us by the great folks at Hillsdale College. And today, we're telling the story of Lincoln on the verge, 13 days to Washington. The author of this remarkable story is Edward Widmer. Edward, thanks for joining us. So November 6, 1860, Lincoln gets elected, and you write this. You say in the book, quote, "Could the news of Lincoln's election be turned back as if it was a piece of mail delivered to the wrong address? Many Southerners thought so. Even many Northerners found that the news was difficult to believe." Talk about these two reactions around the country.
1: Lincoln's a shock to everybody. He's only ever been a one-term congressman 12 years earlier, so that's not very impressive. He's running against much, much more famous senators. There's a list of 21 likely Republicans to get the nomination published at the end of 1859. Lincoln doesn't even crack that list of 21. So that's how obscure he is. But he helps himself. He gives a speech in New York City in February, the Cooper Union address, that really impresses people in New York. And then he's lucky that the Republican convention is held in Chicago. So he has a lot of friends in Chicago who help him. And he gets the nomination. And then he's lucky again because the Democratic Party, which is a much bigger party than the Republican Party, it splits in half. And that means the Republicans are much more likely to win, which they do. There are actually four people running by the time it's November. It just, all the chips fall in a way that's perfect for Lincoln to win the election. And the South is shocked that this Northerner, or I mean, he's really a Westerner, he has cracked their defenses, their system. For almost the entirety of American history since 1789, when George Washington becomes the first president, the South has really controlled national politics. They have had most of the presidents, even the few Northern presidents, were generally under the control of the South. And Lincoln isn't from their system. He's an outsider, so they're really upset. And they know that he's anti-slavery. Just how anti-slavery is not yet really known. But they worry a lot that he's very anti-slavery. And in fact, a lot of people in the North worry the opposite. They worry that he's not anti-slavery enough. The North is also a little worried because he just doesn't seem presidential. His body shape is sort of wrong. He's tall and skinny and angular. Just looks low-born. That was something people cared about in 1860. Does he look statesmanlike? Does he look well-educated? In a word, no, he didn't look refined. He had kind of rough country features. Apparently, his voice was a little bit odd, too. He had a Western twangy accent. And even though he was very tall, he did not have a deep voice. He had a kind of high-pitched voice. So there are just all these eyes, these millions of eyes on this man coming through the country to become the new president. And everyone is worried about him. Is he made of the right stuff? Will he be strong enough to keep the country together? So intense curiosity and a kind of immediate celebrity for someone who was absolutely unknown 9 months earlier.
0: Let's talk about succession. You write that it became more real just 6 weeks after Lincoln was elected. December 20, 1860 is when South Carolina left the Union. More states would follow. What a mess Lincoln was walking into. Talk about that. How did Lincoln react?
1: It was the worst mess any president has ever inherited. As you just said, South Carolina secedes on December 20th. And so there's this weird period of about 6 weeks between his election and the secession of South Carolina, where they begin to act like a country. They're not yet a country, but they called themselves the Palmetto Republic. The palmetto is the tree that's on the flag of South Carolina. And it was just a crazy time where nobody knew if the U.S. would hold together or not. It had never happened that a southern state seceded. It had almost happened in 1832 when John C. Calhoun was a senator, and He was upset by some financial policies of Andrew Jackson, and he threatened secession, but it didn't happen. Andrew Jackson, in a very kind of intimidating way, kept it all together. But with Lincoln coming in, Lincoln is in a much weaker position than Jackson. And Lincoln has very little experience. That one term as a congressman 12 years earlier, he does not have relationships in Washington. So he's just kind of walking into this catastrophe. And he's not getting a lot of help from anybody. The Senate is dysfunctional. The House is dysfunctional. Washington is falling apart. The president before him, who's still the president, James Buchanan, is useless. He can't make up his mind. He's falling apart in meetings. Nobody knows what he thinks. And the South is just doing whatever it wants to do. So when Lincoln is on the train in February of 1861, coming in to Washington, a third to a half of the United States of America is no longer in the United States of America, or so they feel. And he's got to respond with what he feels. And that's going to be his first inaugural address. And he's going to tell them, you're still in the United States. You have not seceded because the Union is perpetual.
0: And you've been listening to Edward Widmer, and he has told a fantastic story in his book, Lincoln on the Verge, 13 Days to Washington, and it chronicles the 13-day train trip so that Lincoln can give his first inaugural speech in Washington, D.C., and it is a trip filled with treachery, opportunity, and so much more. It is a thriller. If you love reading great stories about this country, this may be one of the best books I've read in the past year. 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When we come back, more with Edward Widmer, Lincoln on the Verge, here on Our American Stories. 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
7: And we continue with Our American Stories and with historian Edward Widmer. The book, the story, Lincoln on the Verge, 13 Days to Washington. When we last left off, Lincoln, an unknown one-term senator from Illinois, had been elected president and the Union was splitting apart. He faced an existential dilemma. Could he even reach Washington, D.C. for his inauguration? Would there even be a D.C. when he arrived? Talk about that. What was the mood like when he left Springfield?
8: Well, the first day was filled with drama. There were real fears that D.C. would be in the hands of pro-secessionist militias. There's an organized country coming together, the Confederate States of America. But then there are also people walking around Washington in sort of armed vigilante mobs who might take over the Capitol. They had announced that they wanted the Capitol for themselves, or they might take over the whole district. So as he's starting on the trip on that first day, it's not certain that he will be able to make it to Washington. And he's getting letters from close friends who are in Washington saying, we may not be able to hold it. It's really a very dicey situation. And the morning of his departure, it's February 11th, 1861. It's the day before his 52nd birthday. And it's kind of an overcast day. Some accounts say it was snowing lightly. Some say raining. I think it was sort of in between. And he went out to the small depot, and he was pleased to see, and it was no surprise that a lot of the people of Springfield had come out to say goodbye to him. And, you know, he was a beloved member of the community. It was an emotional scene, and he spontaneously gave a short speech. It's about 9 sentences, but profoundly beautiful, and as it turned out, really strategic.

0: strategic, too, because it put Lincoln before the country in a new light. I'm not sure at all that he intended that. It just happened. And in those nine sentences, he just said, you know me. I've lived among you for 25 years. We've been friends and neighbors. My children have grown up among yours. I'm leaving one child buried here. I'm now going with the hardest assignment any president has ever had since Washington. With God's help, I cannot fail. Without God's help, I cannot succeed. Please pray for me. And the words were transcribed. There were journalists there at the platform, and then one journalist got on the train with him, and only a minute or two after the train left, he got Lincoln to take a pencil and paper and write it out all over again and give it to him, and he was able to telegraph it all around the country. So we think of that as a long time ago, 1861, but in fact, with internet quickness, they were able to get the words of that beautiful short speech with lightning speed, and the telegraph was called the Lightning, and it really humanized Lincoln. It helped people reading the next day in the newspaper to think, this is a human being. This is like a neighbor. I would want him for my neighbor. I know people like this. My children play with the children of this other family over here, and he's kind of like us. And it was a really brilliant political stroke, even if he didn't mean it to be one. He's just saying goodbye to his friends and neighbors, but it made him seem like an everyman, and that was a really smart way to begin the trip.
1: Talk about the role of the train and the telegraph, two remarkable innovations. What roles did those two play in Lincoln's plans and to Lincoln's advantage? And is it true that the South sort of rejected that kind of change and innovation?
0: The train comes in the early 1830s. The telegraph is later. It's invented by Samuel F.B. Morse, and it's one of the great American inventions of the 19th century. And it immediately changes politics and business, and they are perfect for train tracks. The wires want to go straight, and train tracks go straight. And it turns out they're good for the railroad, too, because you can wire up ahead when the train is coming, helps plan the scheduling of the trains. It helps plan the loading of the freight. And so businesses love all of this. If you're a textile mill owner or in any business at all, and you've got a load of goods you want to ship from New York to Philadelphia or Philadelphia to Pittsburgh, the telegraph is your friend. You send it down to your business partner down the line, and it just picks up everything, and business accelerates, and westward migration accelerates, and Chicago is booming in the 1850s, and Lincoln is deriving some of his lawyer work from the exploding business culture of Chicago. And the big railroad of Illinois is the Illinois Central, and they hire Lincoln for a lot of cases. So the North is just booming as Lincoln's star is rising, and the South is growing. All of America is growing, but the South is growing in a weird way. It's not growing nearly as fast. It's not growing demographically. It has a much lower rate of increase from immigration, and wealth is concentrated at the top with families that own a lot of land. It's not an upwardly mobile society the way the North is, and they're also controlling the spread of information much more than the North. So the North just loves newspapers and telegraphs and railroads. And in the South, they have to bring in railroads. They can't just reject something that's obviously so good for business. But they build different kinds of railroads, and they don't like the telegraph quite as much, and they want to control information. And it's just a culture that is not as comfortable with different opinions as you would have in the North, or with different kinds of ethnic people. That's a point of tension. As the North is growing so fast, the South is looking at it and is beginning to criticize the kind of society it is, where anybody can say anything, and there are all these poor white people who are starting businesses for themselves, and there's a kind of unattractive word Southerners begin to use. They call them mudsills, kind of, you know, lower middle class whites in the North. They don't like all the immigrants either, and they really don't like the free people of color. There are free African Americans in the North, and it just seems like a mess up there to a aristocratic Southern wealthy family. And it's not just social snobbery, it's also political fear, because so many people are coming into the North that the South is worried that the North is going to have a lot of political power, which is true.
1: And what a time to be alive. But for Lincoln, what a precarious time to be president. Assassination plots were afoot following his election. Lincoln had only won 38% of the popular vote in what was a four-way race. Talk about Lincoln leaving behind for a relative of his wife papers of a personal nature, and the comment he made, a foreboding comment, that his own death was on his mind. Talk about that.
0: No, it's shocking that our most beloved president became president with such a tiny vote. I mean, the second lowest successful vote in our history. Less than 40% is really pretty bad. It's less than Herbert Hoover as the losing candidate won when he lost in a landslide to Franklin Roosevelt in 1932. So it's really not very impressive. And how Lincoln turned that dismal result into his powerful presidency and winning the Civil War and becoming our greatest president is really an extraordinary conversion of a bad situation into a huge triumph. He understands the seriousness of what he's going into. And he's getting a lot of death threats in the mail, and the political news is bad, and the threats are coming really close to home. There are things like, drawings of him with a noose around his neck. His wife saw that and was very upset. He knows he's not coming back.
1: When we come back, more of this remarkable story, a remarkable piece of American history. Lincoln on the Verge, here on Our American Stories.

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13: The 880 Weather Watch for South Central Nebraska and North Central Kansas calls for mostly clear skies overnight. Lows make it down to the low to mid 60s across the region. Wednesday, sunny. Highs warm into the upper 80s to low 90s across the region. Wednesday night, mostly clear. Lows fall into the mid to upper 60s in most areas. Thursday, lots more sunshine. Highs climb to the low 90s across the region. Thursday night, mostly clear. Lows get down to the upper 60s to near 70 in most areas. And then more the same as we head into Friday. Sunshine remains in the forecast with highs getting to the low to mid 90s across the region. From the 880 Weather Center, I'm Phil Jensko. For more, check KRVN.com. Right now it's 70.
14: 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The Great Plains depends on 880 KRVN Lexington.
15: Fox News, I'm Sue Guzman. The Pentagon announcing it has reinstated the blockade of Iranian ports Tuesday. U.S. military also launching new attacks targeting Iran, and Tehran has responded.
16: Iran has been launching attacks of its own against neighboring Gulf states, including Kuwait and Bahrain, where U.S. troops are based. An Emirati tanker hit by an Iranian cruise missile last night, killing one crew member and wounding eight others.
15: Fox's Lucas Tomlinson, ICE says, is going to pause most traffic stops to allow agents to receive more training. The move following two high-profile deadly shootings involving immigration enforcement, one of them in Texas, the other in Maine.
17: Federal sources are telling Fox News ICE enforcement numbers are going to drop drastically. That's something they want people to expect. But they say the pause is necessary because agents have to go through additional training right away.
15: Fox's Alexis McAdams reporting. 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
0: we continue with Our American Stories and with Edward Widmer, his book, Lincoln on the Verge, 13 Days to Washington. When we last left off, Lincoln had left Springfield, Illinois, on a train bound for Washington, D.C., to face the largest crisis in American history. Edward, let's talk about New York City, a big part of this trip. At the time, New York City had a larger population than the entire Confederacy, but Lincoln only won about 30% of the city's vote. It's a northern city, but it had a lot of southern influence. Talk about that.
2: New York City is so much bigger than any other city that it's almost like it's already a 20th century city, 40 years before the 20th century has actually arrived, and no other city comes close. I think Philadelphia might be the second largest, and it's not that close to New York's size. And New York is interesting. These different reasons don't all make sense together, but they're all part of the picture of New York. It's very northern feeling in some ways. It's teeming with immigrants, primarily German and Irish at that point. A lot of immigrants are living in immigrant neighborhoods in New York City. That feels pretty northern. And it's also filled with media culture, with newspapers and magazines. And it's also southern in powerful ways. And there are business interests, primarily around Wall Street, that love investing in southern plantations and in slavery itself. And it's also a place where southern ships come. One of the ways in which slavery made a lot of money for the South was cotton was turned into clothing. And a lot of textile mills are in Europe. I mean, they're in the North too, but huge numbers are in places like Birmingham, Manchester in the north of England. France has textile mills. And so the South is shipping its cotton from its ports like New Orleans and Savannah. And they would stop in New York for a rest. And then the ship would either offload its cotton or just keep going to Europe. And so New York shipping is very involved in slavery. But then also New York finance, Wall Street, is investing and giving loans, helping northern investors to make money by investing in southern slavery. So it's really important for everyone to understand that the South wasn't the only evil actor as far as slavery was concerned, that a lot of northern business investors, concentrated then as now around Wall Street, were propping up the whole system of slavery. And they paid off politicians. New York's mayor at the time Lincoln came through was a pretty pro-slavery guy named Fernando Wood. And Lincoln had to deal with him as he came through. So it wasn't just people throwing flowers in his path. There were a lot of aggressive behavior toward Lincoln as he's coming toward Washington.
0: And talk about the way Lincoln worked New York, because my goodness, he went everywhere from Wall Street to a night at the opera. How did he swing that when he knew that the elites in that city were probably looking at him as if he were some kind of Western hick?
2: I mean, he and his wife were a little bit uncomfortable in New York. I think she was more uncomfortable than he was. He did awkward things. He wore the wrong color gloves when he went to the opera. You're supposed to wear white gloves, and he wore black gloves, and people laughed at him. I wouldn't have known that, and he didn't know that. So, you know, he had to endure a little bit of snickering at his expense, but he could handle that a little more easily than Mary Todd Lincoln could. But he was, you know, he had advisors who were helping him. One of his advisors was the man he beat for the nomination, William Seward, who's a New York senator. He's actually from upstate New York, but, you know, he knows New York City too. And he's got his friends helping Lincoln, and they are helping to plan the train trip too. So I think Lincoln had friends as well as enemies everywhere along the route. And he always had friends among the people. The people came out everywhere he was to look at him. And my book benefited a lot from some descriptions. And look, Walt Whitman, who is a kind of working class carpenter and poet, wrote a beautiful description of seeing Lincoln going into his hotel. So I was grateful for some of the people who kept diaries or just wrote about it in their journals or later after the fact. And New York had, you know, it had a great working class population in addition to all of the financial types on Wall Street. And those people were behind Lincoln.
0: Lincoln then goes to Philadelphia, where he gives an important speech at Independence Hall, the place where, of course, the Declaration of Independence was written. The Declaration of Independence states, quote, that all men are created equal. Talk about that word all, because it's an important word to Lincoln. What did it mean to him?
2: All men are created equal. So the word all is right there, and it strongly implies all human beings. So it's a pretty loaded word, all. And so Lincoln is holding this truth against the South and saying, you are violating the spirit of our country. And it was a very effective argument. And it was a form of soft abolitionism that really worked for him. It won over middle America. And yet he could keep running with it up to and including the Emancipation Proclamation and then the tremendous amendments to the Constitution, the first of which was done in his lifetime, but following the Civil War, that made real freedom, civil rights, the freedom to participate in our politics and our society available to all people in the United States of America. All of that came out of his reading of the Declaration of Independence, and he gave a beautiful speech to that effect in Philadelphia. He leads up to it at Trenton, and then the next morning he goes into Independence Hall and achieves liftoff and says, every feeling I've ever had politically has come to me from the Declaration of Independence. And it's a powerful moment, and people in the room knew it. They knew that it meant something emotionally to him, not just politically. And that becomes the Lincoln message. And at Gettysburg 2 years later, it's basically the same thing. I mean, yes, he uses exquisite language at Gettysburg. He takes liftoff even higher. But he's gone a long way towards that message, even with what he says in Independence Hall in Philadelphia in February 1861.
0: Lincoln would go on to add at the very end of this speech the following words, quote, I have said nothing but what I am willing to live by, and if it be the pleasure of Almighty God, die by. He meant those words, didn't he, Edward? I think everyone listening to this speech believed he believed those words. Talk about that.
2: There was a feeling in the room of something very powerful had just happened after he talked about what the Declaration meant to him. And then I'm glad you reminded me that he added that incredible closing thought about assassination would not stop him from loving his country and wanting to serve his country. And what made it so powerful was, in fact, he had just been told that there was a huge assassination conspiracy trying to take his life the next day as he went through Baltimore. And already he was trying to figure out how to get around Baltimore or through it without getting killed. Even with that heavy pressure on him, he still was able to speak beautifully. And then he's beginning to plan a secret railroad journey that will take him through Baltimore in the middle of the night by a different route than the one that has been announced. So there are all these converging lines in his head at that moment, and it's like a thriller at that moment.
0: And when we return, those lines will converge in Baltimore, Maryland. The book is Lincoln on the Verge, 13 Days to Washington. The author is Edward Widmer. More of this remarkable story, the last part of this story here on Our American Stories.

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10: And we return to Our American Stories and the final part of the story of Lincoln's train trip to Washington from Springfield, Illinois in 1861. The book is Lincoln on the Verge, 13 Days to Washington, and the storyteller, the author, the historian, is Edward Widmer. When we last left off, Lincoln had given an all-important speech at Independence Hall in Philadelphia, talking about the word all in the Declaration of Independence and what it meant to him. Now he was on his way to Baltimore, Maryland, the biggest slave city in the country, and there it was, just a few miles from D.C. There is also something afoot in Baltimore that caused Lincoln to have to change up dates. Talk about that.
9: Well, his destination of Washington, D.C. is a very southern city. And I argue at the beginning of the book that there was a bit of a mistake made in 1790 when Alexander Hamilton and James Madison and Thomas Jefferson probably made a secret deal to move the capital to the Potomac River in return for some legislation that Hamilton really wanted in 1790. It was just too southern. Baltimore, to the north, is the biggest city in the slaveholding part of the country. So Washington is south of other slave places, and it's just really hard for Lincoln to get there as an anti-slavery politician. So in the winter following his election, there are all these rumors flying around the country that there may be people trying to kill him, but no one really knows when and where until a remarkable woman named Dorothea Dix finds out all of the details of the plot. She's a mental health advocate. She's actually from the North, but she's accepted in Southern circles. But while traveling through the South in the fall of 1860, she picks up the intelligence that a huge plot to kill Lincoln is focusing on Baltimore and on railroad tracks and bridges coming into Baltimore. They might blow up a bomb under the train as it comes through, or they might try to shoot Lincoln or stab him as he's transferring from one station to another. That's how you got through Baltimore. You got off at one station and did a transfer in a horse and carriage to another station and then kept going. And so she goes to the head of the railroad and tells him about this plot. The head of the railroad hires this detective, Alan Pinkerton, to come from Chicago east to infiltrate the plot. And he brings a very strong woman as one of his agents. And she's a genius of disguise and impersonation, and they get all the intelligence up to Lincoln's entourage, and Lincoln understands he doesn't want to do it, but he understands he has to go in the middle of the night because that's safer than trying to force his way through. He doesn't have a lot of security with him, and he makes it, and he goes through all night and arrives at Washington at 6 in the morning.
10: Lincoln finally does make it to D.C., and you paint this picture of D.C. at the time. You talk about the throngs of people who were there to see him, including African Americans, people who hate Lincoln, and sharpshooters trying to keep Lincoln safe. This is a remarkable display of American diversity, not only in the people, but what's on everybody's minds. Talk about this final part of the trip and this great triumph.
9: In Washington, the day of the first inaugural speech, there was a lot of fear in the air that the danger was still there. Paper I read only a few days ago, I reread it, describing a fear that someone would try to shoot him as he was giving his inaugural address. And you think about it, when you're a president, you have to give that inaugural and you want as many people to see you as possible. It's a democratic ritual. It's our main democratic ritual. But that also makes you incredibly exposed. You stand out on the east portico of the Capitol, and people can see you for a half a mile around, you know? And so they did their best to protect him. There were army sharpshooters on the roof nearby, and there were plainclothes police in the crowd. But still, people could get close to Lincoln, and so there was a great fear that day. But he made it, and you know, he consistently made brave decisions. He was picked up by the outgoing president, James Buchanan, in a horse and carriage, and he was offered the choice. We could have a closed top or an open top, and he said, absolutely, open it up. So he was a brave person on the way to the Capitol and always standing straight up as he gave the speech. And he always wanted to fortify the larger, not just the country, the United States, but what democracy meant to people everywhere. And because of his courage in propping up American democracy, other friends of democracy in other countries really took heart. And even though he was assassinated, as we all know, he was assassinated after saving American democracy. And in France, people like Victor Hugo were inspired by America's success at keeping the democratic system going. And in the late 19th century, you see real progress in France and in Western Europe. And then when World War I breaks out, many decades after Lincoln, Woodrow Wilson calls it a war to save democracy. And the triumph of democracy in the 20th century, especially in World War II, I really think can be linked to Lincoln's courage in these dark days in 1861.
10: You write as you close out, quote, "Nearly 800,000 brave young men gave their lives and service to their conflicting ideas of the nation. No American was untouched by it. It touches us still. Yet the Republic survives, sustained by the same perseverance Lincoln showed on this trip. From the moment he arrived, things improved. Democracy refused to die. It deepened." Talk about that.
9: Well, thank you for reading that. I remember working hard on that language because I wanted to include the South. I wanted to include Southerners, even those who fought against Lincoln and the United States of America. I wanted to include them the way he did. And he was very clear in his second inaugural address that they were included in his idea of America. There were two truths that he fought the war over. The one is that all men are created equal, really important truth about human beings and their capacities. And the other is that the United States of America is a permanent union of its states, that they cannot secede unless all of them agree to it. And that was a kind of legal fiction of sorts. You could argue that not everyone agreed with that when he said it at the beginning of the Civil War, but he made it true by winning. And now it really is true. I mean, now we are inseparable. And I wanted the South to feel included in this story. It's their victory too, because we made a great country together before the Civil War and after the Civil War. And that's why it's such a hard war to talk about, because some people would like to say it was pure treason to fire on the flag of the United States and the cause was not good. They did fight with incredible bravery and skill. But I think the overall population, you know, think of the women enduring so much suffering and the African Americans who were suffering in, you know, unbelievable ways as they were asked to do more and more to support the economy of the South while not having any rights. And finally, at the end, they were asked to fight, but again, not with any rights. And yet, I share with Lincoln a feeling that we wanted them to feel like Americans as soon as the war was over, to be repatriated and to be included in our history, to be included in a meaningful and affectionate way. It's strongly tainted by racism, by the, I don't think you can separate it from slavery and the terrible injustices that were done to black people under the flag of the Confederacy. But I think we can appreciate Southern courage and ways in which Southerners themselves worked out some of these things, which they did. I mean, Northerners helped sometimes, and Southerners did it on their own sometimes, too. And Northerners, like I tried to say, had plenty of problems of their own as well. So I do love Lincoln, and I think his vision of history was correct, and democracy is beautiful, and immigration has been a good thing, and being colorblind has been a great thing in America. And when we finally included women in who gets to be a part of this great democracy, that was a good thing too. But in the spirit of inclusivity, I like to include the South also. We can just learn from all of their mistakes, Northern and Southern. And Lincoln wanted us all to be together in his final speeches. And so I wanted to end the book in that spirit.
10: 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And it's a terrific read. 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Lincoln on the Verge, the story of his 13-day trip to Washington, D.C. 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
20: More strikes in Iran. I'm Ted Lindner, Fox News. The U.S. military carrying out strikes in Iran for the fourth straight night and brought back the naval blockade of Iranian ships. Fox's Anita Vogel with more.
21: The president making clear Iran is in for plenty more pain unless and until it gets back to the negotiating table.
22: They'll continue until I say it's enough. I mean, they'll continue. They've been there. You know, the word the military likes to use is degrade. They've been degraded to a very low level.
21: President Trump insisting the Strait of Hormuz is once again open for business for everybody but Iran. Although he did back off a bit from his plan to impose a 20% fee for that service provided by the U.S. military after hearing from allies on the Gulf Cooperation Council.
20: More than 50,000 U.S. service members remain deployed across the Middle East as the military says American forces remain vigilant, lethal, and ready. The president says talks with Iran will also continue. A search and rescue effort involving a boat in the San Francisco Bay near Alcatraz. Fox affiliate KTVU, Fox 2's Betty Yu with more.
23: San Francisco Fire Chief Dean Crispin says that initial call came in about 3:35 afternoon as a report of a fire about 600 yards off Alcatraz. But when first first responders arrived, they found a three-level pontoon boat overturned and mostly submerged. One person was pulled from the water. CPR was started, and that victim was rushed to shore where they were pronounced dead. Three others were taken to CPMC on Van Ness with injuries. 13 people made it safely to shore without getting medical attention at the hospital, while crews continue again to search for two people who remain missing.
20: Meteorologists say the water temperature near Alcatraz is only about 61 degrees, which can quickly become a life-threatening situation for anyone stuck in the water. 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
20: The 2026 MLB All-Star Game in the books from Philadelphia. Fox's Tony Genualdo with the recap.
33: The American League faced the National League in the 96th MLB All-Star Game in Philadelphia to celebrate America's 250th birthday. The AL got off to a great start, scoring three runs in the first inning. Two of them came off the bat of Yankees outfielder Cody Bellinger.
34: Up the middle, and the American League catches in. Alvarez in to score. Langeliers right behind him. Two-run single, Cody Bellinger.
33: The call on Fox, his teammate Ben Rice tacked on another run to make it a 3-0 lead. And then in the eighth inning, White Sox third baseman Miguel Vargas went deep to extend the lead. The American League takes it 4-0 for the first All-Star Game shutout since 2013. Bellinger was named the Ted Williams Most Valuable Player. Tony Genualdo, Fox News.
20: ICE agents being instructed and most vehicle stops nationwide. Fox's Christina Coleman explains this does not mean everyone they're targeting is off the hook.
35: ICE will still conduct vehicle stops for those considered to be the most egregious targets with serious or violent criminal histories. This comes after the two fatal ICE-involved shootings in Maine and Texas that happened within a week. Border Czar Tom Holman says the change is temporary. In Maine, DHS said ICE agents were surveilling an address for a person for a final removal order from the country. When ICE tried to stop the vehicle driven by someone coming from that address, DHS says the vehicle attempted to flee the scene and, fearing for public safety, an officer discharged his weapon.
20: President Trump's been pushing his campaign of deportation since taking office. At least seven people have been allegedly killed by ICE agents since 2025. And the House has passed a bill to make daylight saving time permanent, known as the Sunshine Protection Act. It passed 308 to 117. It would put the country on the time currently observed from March to November unless the state exempts itself. The bill now moves on to the Senate. I'm Ted Lindner. This is Fox News.
36: The 880 Weather Watch for South Central Nebraska and North Central Kansas calls for mostly clear skies overnight. Lows make it down to the low to mid-60s across the region. Wednesday, sunny. Highs warm into the upper 80s to low 90s across the region. Wednesday night, mostly clear. Lows fall into the mid to upper 60s in most areas. Thursday, lots more sunshine. Highs climb to the low 90s across the region. Thursday night, mostly clear. Lows get down to the upper 60s to near 70 in most areas. And then more of the same as we head into Friday. Sunshine remains in the forecast with highs getting to the low to mid 90s across the region. From the 880 Weather Center, I'm Phil Jensko. For more, check ERVN.com. Right now it's 69.
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0: This is Lee Habib, and this is Our American Stories, the show where America is the star and the American people, coming to you from the city where the West begins, Fort Worth, Texas. Being a rodeo clown is hard work and important work. Besides being expected to entertain massive crowds, bull riders literally put their lives in the painted hands of those involved in this unique profession. Here to share his story on becoming a rodeo clown is Leon Coffey. We'd like to thank the National Cowboy and Western Heritage Museum in Oklahoma City, Oklahoma, for providing us with this audio. Let's get into the story.
1: My dad told me when I was born we had horses. I don't think I've had been a day in my life that I didn't own at least one. Oh, man, I was born in Blanco, Texas in 1954 in the courthouse. Because in Blanco, Texas, the courthouse was in front and the hospital was in back. And we got a website called Courthouse Babies. It's quite the conversation piece. Great-granddad, my granddad, and my dad broke mules for the highway department when they made roads, mule teams, and Fresnos. Granddad, when he died, was 72 years old and had 40 head of horses. My dad had to go get all them horses after he died, and those two were the people that trained me and formed my life. And long before I could walk, they put you on them horses and on them baby coats and let the little babies ride around on them, just kind of get them gentle and accustomed to people. But I was the littlest of the herd. My kinfolk, my granddad would gather all the boys up every summer, and we all stayed around up there and rode horses, and I was the littlest of the herd. So I got to ride granddaddy's coach. So I learned to ride bucking horses at a very young age because I was the smallest. But I rode a lot of good bucking horses, and I started out riding bareback horses, and then I went to bulls. And back then there was 300 guys that would enter a rodeo. You know, a little rodeo, there'd be 50, 60 guys there, and they only paid 4 or 5. And if there was paying 4 monies, I was most generally 5th. Every now and then, I'd let me win, like, the last hole or something like that. I rode good enough to just starve myself to death. It was a lot of fun, but when you get married and start having kids, you can't do that. I had to try to feed the family. And this whole journey of fighting bulls, being a rodeo clown, came from one day when my daughter said she wanted a tricycle. And I didn't have the money to buy it. So I just got off of them and got in front of them. The man told me one time, all you have to do is run fast and act goofy. I said, you gonna pay me for that? He said, yeah. I said, man, I used to get kicked out of school for that. Now you gonna pay me? Yeah, I can do this. So I went to work for Steiner's because she wanted a tricycle, and I was determined that I was gonna make enough money to do that. So I did it. But I thought I'd do this for a couple of years and go ahead and try to make a living somewhere and get a good occupation and try to feed my family. But I got addicted to that adrenaline rush that you have when you step out in front of 1,800 pounds of massive beast with baseball bats stuck out of each side of his hair and the fear of God in his eye wanting to annihilate you off the face of this earth. And you got to wait to make the right move. That's an adrenaline rush that's matched by nobody. Nothing. We learned from the school of hard knock. But I would drive 200 or 300 miles to watch people work, because there weren't those schools that I could go to learn how. Because if you got hit going one way, you get up and go back the other way. And if you're tough enough, you're going to make it. If you're not, you're going to go to the house. I'll never forget a bull they called 17 Dunn. He was a yellow ball-faced muley bull that to this day, I've never gotten around. He frightened me. I got 5 gears. 1st, 2nd, 3rd, 4th, and fear gear. And when one puts me in fear gear, God couldn't catch me. This bull put me in fear gear a lot. I just could not get around him. I'll never forget that bull. I hated him. But he was probably the one bull that broke an egg in me and said, I'm going to do it. I'm going to face that fear, and got me over the hump. But I never got around him. But he hooked me a lot. But I just wouldn't quit. But you have to understand something. In rodeo, it ain't about the color of your skin, it's about your ability. If you don't have the ability to do it, you're not gonna be there very long. Mm-hmm. And that was another driving force. I had to prove to everybody that I could do it. Mm-hmm. Besides the fact that I had to do it to make a living. When you're out there riding bulls and you get bucked off, and a bull's about to run over you, you don't say, send in the white guy, not the black guy. You said, send in the clowns. There's been places and times that were trying, but being raised in Blanco, Texas, back off in them woods right there, I never knew what prejudice really was. And that, it just, we all eat, sleep, and break bread together. Mm-hmm. And my granddad was a Baptist minister, and I was raised in the Bible. So I had no fear of what a man could do to me as long as you're doing your job. You know, there was things that were going on back then that I was privy to, but never let it set me back. I just kept going. You can slow me down, but you ain't never gonna stop me.
0: And you've been listening to the legendary black rodeo clown, Leon Coffey, telling the story about his life, his early life. Well, let's face it, how many people are born in a courthouse? And as he put it, he got into this line of work because he wanted to get his daughter a tricycle, and he was told all he needed to do was run fast and act goofy. And suddenly he was addicted to the adrenaline rush. When we come back, more of Leon Coffey's story here on Our American Story.
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0: And we return to Our American Stories and rodeo clown Leon Coffey's story. When we last left off, Leon was telling us about why he got off of bulls and put himself in front of them so he could buy a tricycle for his little girl. Let's return to the rest of the story. Here again is Leon Coffey.
1: There's two aspects to what rodeo clowning and bullfighting is. They've got to have a certain personality, but then they've got to have the eye of the tiger and control of both. That's a very difficult task. I didn't have it to begin with. I've learned it over the years. But to see somebody in a wreck and run to get in it, that's ludicrousy. But it's what we do. The only people that really know what we do and how we do it as bullfighters are cops, firemen, and soldiers. Because they all go into the fire, not away from it. And when you can do that with expertise, it's great. The crown prince of rodeo was Quail Dobbs to me. Quail was a little short guy that he fought bulls really good. He got a lot of great rodeos, but Quail was funny. And he told me many years ago, he said, son, no funny, no money. I said, really? He said, yeah. Bullfighters are a dime a dozen. You tear up a knee and you ain't funny, yeah, you go into the house. So I had to put comedy in my bullfighting, and I hid a lot of my inability to do things with comedy. I couldn't get around a certain bull, but if I couldn't, I'd ham it up to make the people laugh. And that's what I got to seeing. Wow, that's great. Everybody sitting up there in them stands are paying your bills. Another guy I learned a lot from is Bobby Toad Cook. I will say I could never keep up with Bobby Toad Cook. He was phenomenal. Tell you a story about Bobby Toad Cook. There was a school of comedy called the Red Skelton School of Comedy, and you don't go to it. They come get you and take you to it, to Las Vegas, and they keep you there for 2 years.

0: and they teach you how to be funny. And they took him out there, and he had to train for 2 years to move every, had family, everybody. He had to live there for 2 years and learn how to be funny. And he learned it, and he was awesome. He had really good stuff, and he knew how to do things, how to make people laugh, how to make people feel good about laughing at you. And he said, don't make them laugh at you. Make them laugh with you. He said, with you? Hmm. That's a different look. He said, the only person that really needs to be entertained is you. I said, how is that? He said, you're a clown. If you tickle, everybody else ought to be in stitches. He said, so try to entertain yourself. And that's what I've done. He also told me, he said, look, if you tell a joke, it's all yours. If it bombs, it's all you. And it's all about the delivery of that joke. It's how you deliver it. It's when you deliver it. It's the timing. You've got to have the right timing to tell the right stuff to make it work. That was extremely difficult to do, but I went out and tried to find... I studied it, Red Skelton tapes and Bill Cosby and all the great comedians. Bill Cosby, only because he was great with facial expressions. Red Skelton, because he was the king of comedy. Comedy is not jokes. Comedy is physical. Comedians tell jokes. Comedy, when you work in comedy, it's physical. And I am the last of the Mohicans that was a bullfighter and comedy. Nowadays, that's just not, you don't mix them two. But it's evolved over the years to where these guys nowadays, I couldn't hold a candle to them because they study it and they work at it and they finessed everything from the word go. And these guys nowadays are unbelievable athletes. When rodeo first got started, it was the guy that got hurt riding bulls would get out there and get the bull's attention, get the bull away from the cowboy. You know, just kind of because he couldn't ride no more or at that time, and he'd get him away from him. That's sort of how it all got started. And then we would had to go tell jokes or entertain the crowd and stuff. And when you go as a bullfighter, you got a lot of lives on the line with the best bulls in the world. And you cannot be out of position to take that bull away from the cowboy. Which means if you're out there too far and that bull sees you and he quits bucking and wants to chase you, you just cost that cowboy a round. You have to be in the right place at the right time and be there when you need to be there. That's a very difficult task, but the guys that go there, they're voted in there by the bull riders, and when you get to that point, they're telling you that you're the best in the business at that time. I believe in God. I will never say I saved a guy's life because that's God's job. But I will say I saved a lot of guys from a lot of bodily injury. I've had 14 knee surgeries, knee replacement. I've had 140 different breaks, some of them two or three times. Justin Healer had a readout on me one time. It was 4 pages long of all the injuries that I've had over the years. And I've been beat up, but like I said, I never had any formal training of how to do it. So every time I had an injury, it was basically because I made a mistake. If you do everything exactly right, the bull can't catch you because that bull cannot hook his own hump. So that's the safest place in the world to be. A little difficult to get there, to say the least. But once you get there, you're in charge. Cowboys go down and about to get hooked or something. You go in there and take that hook and form. That's your job. You go in there with every speck of you trying to get your job done. Whatever happens, happens, and you live with it. But you try to minimize the injury to yourself and the bull rider because you have got to face the next one. One of the buffers told me many years ago, he said that if you get hurt on the first one, you ain't gonna be there for the last one. The good Lord gave me the ability to do what I do. And I've always said, when he takes that ability away, that's when I'll quit. He's taken my bullfighting ability away because I was not vain enough to stay out there and keep fighting bulls when I knew I didn't have the step to do it. I'm still working some rodeos. I don't work a lot of them. I still work some right now. I'm still working the Houston Livestock Show and Rodeo right now, but I'm not in the capacity that I used to be. Like a man told me one day, he said, you worked a long time for that name, and I let that name work for you. So I'm doing that, and I'm enjoying what the good Lord gave me the ability to do. Put butts in seats and put smiles on faces. I'm going to tell you what my motto of life was. God put me on earth to do two things. That's make people happy and help people out. And I can do them both right out there in that arena. And when he takes that ability away, that's when I'll quit. He's taking some of it, but not all of it. This is a place I never in my life thought I'd be. When I was trying to get my daughter that tricycle, I never thought I'd be sitting right here. I never thought that tricycle would put me in here.
1: And a special thanks to Leon Coffey. To see someone in a wreck, that's a cowboy, and run into it towards that bull is, as he put it, ludicrousy. Only cops, firemen, and soldiers understand what I'm talking about, but they don't have to be funny, too. And funny is money in the world of rodeo clowns. The story of Leon Coffey, here on Our American Stories.
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9: The ADD Weather Watch for South Central Nebraska and North Central Kansas calls for mostly clear skies overnight. Lows make it down to the low to mid-60s across the region. Wednesday, sunny. Highs warm into the upper 80s to low 90s across the region. Wednesday night, mostly clear. Lows fall into the mid to upper 60s in most areas. Thursday, lots more sunshine. Highs climb to the low 90s across the region. Thursday night, mostly clear. Lows get down to the upper 60s to near 70 in most areas. And then more the same as we head into Friday. Sunshine remains in the forecast with highs getting to the low to mid 90s across the region. From the 880 Weather Center, I'm Phil Jensko. For more, check KRVN.com.
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12: Fox News, I'm Sue Guzman. The Pentagon announcing it has reinstated the blockade of Iranian ports Tuesday. U.S. military also launching new attacks targeting Iran, and Tehran has responded.
13: Iran has been launching attacks of its own against neighboring Gulf states, including Kuwait and Bahrain, where U.S. troops are based. An Emirati tanker hit by an Iranian cruise missile last night, killing one crew member and wounding eight others.
12: Fox's Lucas Tomlinson, ICE says, is going to pause most traffic stops to allow agents to receive more training. The move following two high-profile deadly shootings involving immigration enforcement, one of them in Texas, the other in Maine.
14: Federal sources are telling Fox News ICE enforcement numbers are going to drop drastically. That's something they want people to expect, but they say the pause is necessary because agents have to go through additional training right away.
12: Fox's Alexis McAdams reporting. 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
1: This is Lee Habib, and this is Our American Stories. Nashville is known as Music City for good reason. 8 out of every 1,000 residents are involved in the music industry, which pumps $5.5 billion into the local economy each year. But beyond the raw statistics, it's the birthplace of country music. And a big reason for that is WSM and the Grand Ole Opry. Here to share the story of country music's most famous stage, the radio station that created it, and the men and women who put Nashville on the map, is Craig Havighurst. Take it away, Craig.
18: Music City was named on the air, but it would not have been in a position to be named Music City USA or have the name stick without WSM and the Grand Ole Opry starting in 1925.
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18: The origin of the station has to precede the origin of the show, because there's no show without the station. WSM was a flight of imagination by a guy named Edwin Craig. Edwin Craig was a Tennessee native. His dad was one of the founding managers and owners of a company called the National Life and Accident Insurance Company. The company was still kind of getting on its feet, but they were building a fancy new headquarters building in downtown Nashville. Edwin Craig was working for the company at the time, coming up through the ranks as a walking the beat insurance salesman to a regional sales manager. His father's like, you got to come up through the ladder like anybody else. And by the time he's in his late 20s, he has a senior position in the office in Nashville, and he is now a radio enthusiast. So thinking something on the order of, we need a website in 1925. Edwin had to sell this idea to his dad and to the board of directors, which were all old guys who didn't understand where radio is going. They would say, well, why do we need this? And he would say, to spread our brand, to spread goodwill, to give back to the community. And then that will come back to us as business and political alliances and all kinds of things. Long story short, he makes the sale. And they said, if we're going to do this, National Life does everything the best. They put a radio tower up on a big hill on near where Belmont University is today. They get a Steinway piano. They have the best microphones. They have the best broadcast equipment. They throw the equivalent, as I recall, the equivalent was about $1 million. They didn't give him a few bucks in the closet.
10: This is WSM in Nashville, and this is the Big South.
18: And they go on the air in the evening of October 5th, 1925, with a full-scale multi-part show. They have live bands in two different hotels. They had bands on the roof of the new building, on the sixth floor roof. The station is on the fifth floor, above four floors of insurance teletypers and, you know, secretaries and claims guys. I mean, it's just the operations of the insurance business are going on right below them. And they invite the mayor and the governor of Tennessee, and they have a Shriners band, and they have all these festivities. So they have this big festive opening and got the station off on the right foot, high profile. So once WSM goes on the air, they have this responsibility to have content all day. They were not 24 hours at the beginning, but there were no records to play. So imagine the challenge of having live acts stepping to a microphone constantly from like 6 in the morning until 11 p.m. And they have to do this every day. Edwin Craig's in charge of this. And he has several people he works with initially, but the big one that he has his eye on from the day that they go on the air is a fellow from Chicago named George D. Hay. He was a newspaper columnist, so a good writer, but he got into radio in Chicago with Sears and Roebuck's big, powerful radio station. And he created a show, a variety show, called the National Barn Dance.
20: Hello, hello, hello, everybody, everywhere, and a special hello to our boys in the service, wherever they may be. Well, well, welcome to your old Alka-Seltzer National Barn Dance's 10th anniversary, folks. Yes, tonight's party marks the 10th full year since these old cowbells first rang out on the network to welcome all our good friends and neighbors to the old WLS hayloft here in Chicago.
18: It had a sort of rural, rustic, country music or hillbilly theme, as they would call it in the day. What we would have, you know, came to be country music, but also comedians or lighthearted banter. And Hay, as the MC of the show, grew to the point where he had national magazine readers polls saying that he was the most popular broadcaster in America. Hay accepts it just a few weeks after they go on the air, but it was not an easy fit, not a natural fit for the WSM as it started, because the community heard a radio station playing popular music, classical music, string quartets, formal solo recital piano, but also like lectures from Vanderbilt professors, and politicians would come in and give addresses. They were trying to be a full service radio station and by no means a country radio station. There wasn't even such a thing until way later in the 50s and 60s to where there anything called quote unquote country music radio stations. This was an all purpose public interest radio station. But that happens because on a Saturday night, he needs time to fill, and he had heard about this elderly fiddle player who was the uncle of a woman who was already on the air doing some pop vocals. So they sort of almost on the fly invite Uncle Jimmy Thompson, 70 some years old, absolute classic old man, Middle Tennessee fiddler, the tradition going back to the 19th century roots. This guy would have learned his craft around the Civil War, right? He's that old.
21: Hello, folks. This is old Uncle Jimmy Thompson. I'm going to play you a fine quadrille. I learned 4th day of August in 1866.
22: That's a long time. How old are you, Uncle Jimmy?
21: 82. And I've got grown grandchildren and great big great-grandchildren. I'm running cars and trucks yet, and I'm playing the fiddle yet. And I love to look at a pretty woman just as good as I ever did.
22: I bet you do.
21: Sure.
22: Let's hear that quadrille, Wolf.
21: All right, here she comes.

0: He comes on, he starts playing fiddle music, one after the other, sawing away. And while some people in Nashville are probably like, what is that, turning off the radio station? A lot of people heard their music, their sort of hometown music, their personal, what they grew up on, for the first time. And so they start sending those cards and letters and telegrams to WSM. And Hay and Edwin Craig realize, this is the thing. Let's get him back. So they have him back. And then they begin to flesh out their lineup. And they bring in musicians from the region who are noted for their prowess in traditional old-time music. One of them is Uncle Dave Macon, who at the time was pushing 60 years old, but he was a banjo player and a songster whose day job was driving a moving wagon. He was a mule driver, but he's a known musician, so he's on the air. And the public starts to go into the studio and watch it play out live on Saturday nights. They start to crowd around the studio. They start to fill the stairwells. And then they bring in some other guys, a guy named Humphrey Bate, who was actually a physician by day, but he was a traditional musician, a picker, you know.
1: Oh, how many biscuits can you eat?
2: This morning.
1: Oh, how many biscuits can you eat?
2: This morning.
1: Oh, how many biscuits can you eat?
2: 44 biscuits and a ham of meat.
0: And Hay's like, well, let's play the part. Let's have Humphrey Bate, who's a surgeon, dress up in overalls and a floppy hat and look like a hillbilly, and his guys should be like that too. And he starts giving the bands names like the Fruit Jar Drinkers. And they play up the artifice of it a little bit, even though the music was authentic. But they got this thing going as the Grand Ole Opry, and the rest is history.
3: 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When we come back, more of Craig Havenhurst's storytelling, more about the origins of the Grand Ole Opry here on Our American Stories.
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3: And we return to Our American Stories and the story of the Grand Ole Opry. When we last left off, Craig Havocurst was telling the tale of WSM's early days, the radio station that launched country music's most famous stage, explaining how a station built to serve the general public, airing everything from Vanderbilt lectures to highbrow classical music, somehow became the beating heart of foot-stomping folk. That unexpected shift didn't thrill everyone. After all, Nashville wasn't yet Music City. It was the Athens of the South, proud of its universities, its culture, and its refinement. How did the transformation take root? Let's return to the story. Here again is Craig Havocurst.
18: From the Ryman Auditorium in Nashville, Tennessee, the country music capital of the world, it's your Grand Ole Opry, starring the Texas troubadour, Ernest Tubbs.
19: In Texas, that I'm gonna see.
0: Nashville's upper crust and society, the establishment, if you will, that sort of thought of Nashville as the Athens of the South, the nickname that the city had given itself, is a place of culture, higher education with Vanderbilt and many other colleges and universities. I was told that there had been sort of a rebellion against the early Grand Ole Opry on their radio station. And because Edwin Craig and the Craig family are part of the, you know, establishment in Nashville, the family had clearly heard from some of their peers, some of their other rich folk friends at the country club, that it was kind of awkward to hear this hillbilly music on the otherwise wonderful and marvelous WSM. But it turned out that this revolution was much smaller than it had been made out to be. There's a few letters to the editor, a few sly remarks, but indeed, at one point, one of the two newspapers, I think the Banner, did a kind of informal poll and said, you know, is the Opry something that you all, the people, want to hear? And should WSM keep it? And the overwhelming, like 99% of the letters that came in and the responses were, yes, we love this show. So there was never a threat to the Grand Ole Opry for real. But that dynamic played out over the years. Even into the 50s and 60s and 70s, as the country music business grew, as the first seeds were planted on Music Row, the studios, the beginnings of the record industry, the publishing industry, and it becomes something that Nashville is doing and doing well and getting a national reputation for, there was still the element of upper crust Nashville that thought, well, this is very awkward and strange for us. This is not part of our culture. This is sort of an interloper kind of a thing. to the point where songwriters couldn't get bank loans in the 60s. You know, well, that's not a real job kind of attitude. And interestingly enough, Minnie Pearl, the great and famous Minnie Pearl, the greatest comedian of the Grand Ole Opry's history, was a blue blood herself. We're kind of, she'd come up in some money and then as the family lost some money in the Depression, but she knew culture. And so she's a big famous star. So she lives in Belmead. She knows these people and she became like a go-between for whenever the hillbilly roughneck musician crowd needed a kind of a translator for the establishment. She was there, whether it was fundraisers or parties or country club events with a country band. She was there to mollify and to make it all feel like part of Tennessee culture, part of real America. She had a great role in that. But there was always that tension. It went back to the origins right around the same time that the Grand Ole Opry got its name, which I recall being 1927-ish. The story there is well told. It's well known, but they would get a feed from the network from New York and a music appreciation hour with a guy named Walter Damrosch, who would give lectures about symphonic music.
20: For the first time in my life, I have heard my orchestra playing first an overture of Don Giovanni by Mozart, then The Redemption by César Franck, and then it was the second round.
0: They had a series of show on one night that featured operatic singing. And George Hay maybe had started to germinate an idea about this little play on words, but were maybe just totally spontaneously said, "You've been listening, folks, as we come back to the Nashville studio and they're live with DeFord Bailey waiting to play his opening theme song." He says, "Folks, we've been listening to themes from Grand Opera. We're now going to keep it down to earth and listen to the Grand Ole Opry." Just a little hillbilly twist on the word. And it stuck. People liked it. But the Opry could not stay in WSM's studio forever. The fans began to show up before they even had a way to crowd control. They were coming into the studio and, oh, sure, sit there and crowding in. And they just adapted over the weeks and months and years. But eventually it became too much. And they did go looking for a home, a theater home, a proper home to broadcast from. They first came to the Hillsborough Theater, which is now the Belcourt Theater and our art movie house in Nashville. But it was there at the time, and they moved to the Hillsborough Theater for a few years. They moved into a timber tabernacle building that was quite big in East Nashville. That is where they began to actually sell tickets for the first time and started to charge for admission and have some souvenirs and make more of a proper show out of it. Then they went from there to all the way to the top to the War Memorial Auditorium, which you can still go see concerts in today. It was a Tennessee-built, state-owned theater, a very beautiful place. They were there into the beginnings of World War II. And the moment that they went on the air of the NBC network and the Opry got its segment nationwide on NBC in the late 30s with Roy Acuff was a huge move for them. They'd been on the NBC network since the late 20s, but putting the Opry on nationwide was a big deal. And that happened at the War Memorial, but also the first couple of years of World War II. The soldiers came through and were kind of like overdoing it. They were too rowdy. They were putting their feet on the backs of the thing. They were leaving their gum on the seats, and it was punishing. So the state actually said, "Guys, we've loved having you, but it's time to move on and find something else." And they were in a little bit of a desperate situation. And luckily, down the block almost was the Ryman Auditorium, which had its own history by then. You know, started in the 1890s and had an incredible run as one of the great theaters of the South with all kinds of variety and entertainment. But it had kind of crested and it was looking for, it needed something to shake up the business model there. They went to the promoter there, the great famous Lula Naff, a woman who made music business history in Nashville before most other women were able to. And they came up with a deal to be there on Saturday nights and eventually Friday and Saturday nights. And then they expanded the calendar, but it became the home of the Grand Ole Opry in 1943, middle of World War II. And it would last there until 1974, when the Ryman simply got out of date, no air conditioning, kind of falling apart. But those were what has been called the golden era of the Grand Ole Opry, an extraordinary stretch of time, the late 40s, the 50s, the 60s. Imagine what happened in country music. I mean, I'm getting literally got chills just thinking about it.
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0: tater and whey.
1: This is the era of Hank Williams, of the birth of bluegrass music with Bill Monroe, Earl Scruggs, Lester Flatt. It's Patsy Cline. It's George Jones. It's Johnny Cash, and even the Johnny Cash television show taped there in the early 70s. And just the reason we call it the mother church of country music, the reason it was renovated and rehabbed into a theater that every artist in the world wants to play, it is just an extraordinary place. They almost tore it down in the 70s, but they moved to the Ryman until it simply was not suitable for the place anymore, and they moved it to a new Grand Ole Opry House where it is their main headquarters today. But in the winter months, the Opry, for years, has continued to come back to the Ryman and do the Ryman on Saturday night shows and Thursday night shows and be part of the Ryman so people can still see the Opry.

0: The U.S. Immigration and Customs Enforcement, ICE, has directed its officers to pause traffic stops in the wake of these two deadly shootings, one in Houston and one in Maine. And you suspect that this will be part of those Senate campaigns that will determine the power of the Senate come the fall. So this is very much top of mind for a number of people. Mike Fox is a legal fellow at the Cato Institute's Project on Criminal Justice. Mike Fox, thanks for joining us on America at Night.
1: Absolutely. Thank you so much for having me.
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21: Oh, man, Spain beats France 2-0 in the semis of the World Cup. Tomorrow, England takes on defending champ Argentina in the other semifinal. So Spain advances to the final. They shut out France on Bastille Day. Oh, man, say it ain't so. Now that Norway's out, I guess I was rooting for France a little bit. I don't know why. But Spain, they say, is pretty good. I know absolutely nothing about soccer. So I'm getting this all second, third, fourth, and fifth hand. But for whatever reason, I was kind of rooting for France today. I don't know, Bastille Day, their Independence Day. I was kind of rooting for them, but no, not to be. Spain shut them out 2-0, and then England and Argentina tomorrow. I'm actually, believe it or not, I think I'm getting into this World Cup. I think I'm actually starting to, now that it's over, I'm starting to get into the World Cup a little bit. Watching that Norway thing was fun. That guy was, Holland was pretty cool. De Gea, he became a bit of a folk hero. The Norway team became a bit of a cause celeb with the rowing thing. It was kind of a fun deal. All right, stay right there. Today, Elena Kagan and Amy Coney Barrett testified in front of Congress today. It's the first time Supreme Court justice has testified since 2019. They talked about security as well as ethics. And Elena Kagan talking about there needs to be some sort of ethics committee, ethics something, some sort of independent ethics organization, panel, something, which was kind of interesting. And so it was somewhat collegial, somewhat not a normal sort of gotcha hearing. It's kind of actually kind of interesting. You don't get to hear the Supreme Court justices talk much. We'll come back and talk about what all that means. And then next hour, we got the national parks, part of our 250th celebration of this great country. And in hour number three, phone calls and text messages and everything else. Just getting started. America at Night, back in a moment.
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12: All right, don't forget, we've got voicemails. You can always leave a voicemail when we're not here. 1-844-2-McGraw. 1-844-262-4729. People were complaining that they were listening to the show on tape delayed and couldn't call in during the live open hours. Always welcome to leave a message. Alex will rack it up. We'll put it on a cart and we'll hit play. 1-844-2-McGraw, 1-844-262-4729. We got a stack of text messages to get through, and of course, phone calls are right ahead. Stay right there. We are just getting started. Next hour, it is part of our 250th celebration. Our National Park series continues. We're going to talk about Cape Hatteras and Fort Raleigh National Historic Site and the Wright brothers, where they took off from Kitty Hawk, North Carolina, is a national park. I did not know that. So we're all going to learn together about North Carolina and the Outer Banks. So that's all straight ahead, and your phone calls. Our executive director is Alex Hinton. Our engineer tonight is Richard Good. I'm McGraw-Milhaven. This is America at Night on Westwood One.

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6: The conflict with Iran continues. I'm Ted Lindner, Fox News. The U.S. military carrying out strikes on Iran for the fourth straight night and brought back the naval blockade of Iranian ships. Fox's Anita Vogel.
7: The president making clear Iran is in for plenty more pain unless and until it gets back to the negotiating table.
8: They'll continue until I say it's enough. I mean, they'll continue. They've been the word the military likes to use is degrade. They've been degraded to a very low level.
7: President Trump insisting the Strait of Hormuz is once again open for business for everybody but Iran, although he did back off a bit from his plan to impose a 20% fee for that service provided by the U.S. military after hearing from allies on the Gulf Cooperation Council.
6: More than 50,000 U.S. service members remain deployed across the Middle East as the military says American forces remain vigilant, lethal, and ready. A search and rescue effort involving a boat in the San Francisco Bay near Alcatraz. Fox TV affiliate KTVU Fox 2's Betty Yu with the details.
9: San Francisco Fire Chief Dean Crispin says that initial call came in about 3:35 afternoon as a report of a fire about 600 yards off Alcatraz. But when first responders arrived, they found a three-level pontoon boat overturned and mostly submerged. One person was pulled from the water. CPR was started, and that victim was rushed to shore where they were pronounced dead. Three others were taken to CPMC on Van Ness with injuries. 13 people made it safely to shore without getting medical attention at the hospital, while crews continue again to search for two people who remain missing.
6: Meteorologists say the water temperature near Alcatraz is only about 61 degrees. That can quickly become a life-threatening situation for anyone that is stuck in the water. 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
6: Police agents are being instructed to end most vehicle stops nationwide. Fox's Christina Coleman explains this does not mean everyone they're targeting is off the hook.
11: ICE will still conduct vehicle stops for those considered to be the most egregious targets with serious or violent criminal histories. This comes after the two fatal ICE-involved shootings in Maine and Texas that happened within a week. Border Czar Tom Holman says the change is temporary. In Maine, DHS said ICE agents were surveilling an address for a person for a final removal order from the country. When ICE tried to stop the vehicle driven by someone coming from that address, DHS says the vehicle attempted to flee the scene and, fearing for public safety, an officer discharged his weapon.
6: President Trump's been pushing his campaign of deportation since taking office. At least seven people have been allegedly killed by ICE agents since 2025. The 2026 Major League Baseball All-Star Game is in the books from Philadelphia. Fox's Tony Genualdo with the recap.
12: The American League faced the National League in the 96th MLB All-Star Game in Philadelphia to celebrate America's 250th birthday. The AL got off to a great start, scoring three runs in the first inning. Two of them came off the bat of Yankees outfielder Cody Bellinger.
13: Up the middle, and the American League cashes in. Alvarez in to score. Langeliers right behind him. Two-run single, Cody Bellinger.
12: The call on Fox, his teammate Ben Rice tacked on another run to make it a 3-0 lead. And then in the eighth inning, White Sox third baseman Miguel Vargas went deep to extend the lead. The American League takes it 4-0 for the first All-Star Game shutout since 2013. Bellinger was named the Ted Williams Most Valuable Player. Tony Genualdo, Fox News.
6: And the House has passed a bill to make daylight saving time permanent, known as the Sunshine Protection Act. It passed 308-117. It would put the country on the time currently observed from March to November unless a state exempts itself. The bill now moves on to the Senate. I'm Ted Lindner. This...
14: The ADD Weather Watch for South Central Nebraska and North Central Kansas calls for mostly clear skies overnight. Lows make it down to the low to mid-60s across the region. Wednesday, sunny. Highs warm into the upper 80s to low 90s across the region. Wednesday night, mostly clear. Lows fall into the mid to upper 60s in most areas. Thursday, lots more sunshine. Highs climb to the low 90s across the region. Thursday night, mostly clear. Lows get down to the upper 60s to near 70 in most areas. And then more the same as we head into Friday. Sunshine remains in the forecast with highs getting to the low to mid 90s across the region. From the 880 Weather Center, I'm Phil Jensko. For more, check KRVN.com.
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0: Order banning the construction of new data centers using 50 megawatts or more of power for up to 1 year. Hochul said the main concern is rising power costs.
1: Bring your own power or pay a premium to use the grid, because I already have a shortage of power for the existing businesses and our hardworking New Yorkers who are paying through the nose in utility bills. I can't say they're going to be charged more because of the existence of these companies.
0: In other news, one person is dead and three others are missing after a boat with more than a dozen passengers aboard capsized and sank in the San Francisco Bay near Alcatraz Island. Fire Chief Dean Crispin.
2: The initial injuries that we are hearing about are mostly impact injuries from falling as they fell into the water. We don't have any reports of burns or any other types of injuries at this point.
0: The deceased has not been identified, but authorities said he was an adult male. Yum! Brands Taco Bell says it has removed limited items from some restaurants as a precaution, but said health officials have not linked the outbreak of cyclosporiasis to the chain or any specific food product. The CDC says 34 states have reported cases. Spain has made it to the World Cup final.
3: Poro, Olmo, the return, Pedro Poro!
0: The call on Fox as Spain scores its second goal of the match during the 58th minute against France. The final score, 2-0. Argentina and England square off in another semifinal match today.
4: Great to see France go down. 23 minutes now after the hour.
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7: The 880 Weather Watch for South Central Nebraska and North Central Kansas calls for mostly clear skies overnight. Lows make it down to the low to mid 60s across the region. Wednesday, sunny. Highs warm into the upper 80s to low 90s across the region. Wednesday night, mostly clear. Lows fall into the mid to upper 60s in most areas. Thursday, lots more sunshine. Highs climb to the low 90s across the region. Thursday night, mostly clear. Lows get down to the upper 60s to near 70 in most areas. And then more of the same as we head into Friday. Sunshine remains in the forecast with highs getting to the low to mid 90s across the region. From the 880 Weather Center, I'm Phil Jensko. For more, check KRVN.com.
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0: for spending time with us. Welcome into Wednesday. If you've missed anything from today's program, by the way, there's an easy way to catch up. All you have to do is tell Alexa, Siri, or Google to play This Morning with Gordon Deal. It's time now for the mic drop with This Morning's Mike Gavin.
1: Good morning. Well, you know, we're always here for unusual criminal behavior. We have a couple of those stories today. Let's start in Florida, where we continue to learn that if you're going to do something illegal, a car with someone else driving is not the ideal place for it. Police say a rideshare driver took matters into his own hands when a passenger allegedly refused to stop inhaling nitrous oxide, driving the woman straight to a police station. Port St. Lucie police say officers approached the vehicle to investigate and found a 37-year-old woman actively inhaling the gas. She then resisted efforts to be safely removed from the car. She was eventually removed and taken into custody. The woman faces charges of inhaling nitrous oxide to induce intoxication and resisting an officer without violence.
0: How do you get your hands on this stuff?
1: I don't know.
0: Yeah.
1: you're talking to the wrong guy.
0: You use like gas in like a dentist's office or something like that. This stuff.
1: Yeah.
0: What in the world?
1: Yeah, I'm not sure.
0: So she's just sniffing it, and the driver basically says enough.
1: Yeah, which is illegal.
0: Yeah.
1: And we found this out when we talked about the kids that were in the Waymo last week that were drunk and like shooting people with water guns.
0: Yeah.
1: You know, when someone else is driving, whether it be robot or human, that's not a good place to commit a crime because they will just take you straight to the police.
0: Good on this driver, by the way.
1: Yeah.
0: I'm impressed.
1: Yeah. Well, you know what? I don't even know what the liability in a situation that is, but if someone's doing something actively sort of criminal in the backseat of your car, you probably need to report them. It's probably in your best interest.
0: Is the better play here, though, just pull over and tell somebody to get out?
1: I guess, but she didn't even get out for police. So my guess is she was probably, it seemed as if it was going to be difficult to remove her from the car, so he's going to have police do it instead.
0: Yes,
1: probably makes more sense there.
0: Mm-hmm. Agreed.
1: And not every accomplice gets a say in the matter. A Maryland man allegedly stole a 3-month-old kitten from a pet store, carried her into a nearby bank, and asked an employee to hold the animal moments before handing a teller a note demanding cash. The kitten named Magnolia was found unharmed after Prince George's County police arrested the suspect. A local cat rescue later joked on social media that the feline's life of crime was over. Security camera video showed a man enter the pet store before running out seconds later carrying the black and white tuxedo kitten. Witnesses said the man ran directly into the nearby PNC Bank in the same shopping center. He then asked an employee, "Can you hold this?" before allegedly handing a teller a note demanding cash.
0: What?
1: Just hold this for a second.
0: What is happening here?
1: Like, he's just running errands. He's just doing his morning routine. Yeah. He's stealing a cat. He's robbing a bank, and then he's going to go home and make some lunch.
0: That's
1: how he spends his day.
0: Listen, you open the vault, or me and the kitten take this place down.
1: Yeah.
0: is that how it goes?
1: Watch out for Magnolia. She's got some claws.
0: Thanks, Mike. 13 minutes now in front of the hour. On This Morning, America's First News.
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0: in the San Francisco Bay near Alcatraz Island. Fire Chief Dean Crispin said search efforts will continue despite rough conditions.
1: So this time of day, this time of year in San Francisco, there's going to be white caps on the water. So it is very challenging for our members to conduct this rescue. It may continue to be windy or it may calm down a little bit, but we're going to continue to search either way.
0: The deceased has not been identified, but authorities said he was an adult male. American League pitchers dominate in Philadelphia.
2: Baker throws. And a big bouncer. Wait for it to come down. And the American League has pitched the first shutout in the All-Star game in 13 years.
0: Joe Davis with the call on Fox for the final out of the game. 11 American League pitchers combined to allow three hits and strike out 15 National League batters in a 4-0 victory last night. The AL's fourth shutout in All-Star play. Bring on the carbs. Olive Garden's never-ending pasta pass is back. For just $100, diners can enjoy unlimited pasta for 13 weeks. The catch? There are only 10,000 passes available. The passes will drop on the restaurant chain's website tomorrow at 2 p.m. Eastern.
3: All right. 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
0: You wouldn't go for the pasta?
3: Pasta, boring.
0: How is that boring? You can put all different sauces and all different proteins on it.
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0: But it's good for your soul, okay?
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8: The 880 Weather Watch for South Central Nebraska and North Central Kansas calls for sunny skies today and highs making it into the upper 80s to low 90s across the region. Wind southeasterly 5 to 15 miles per hour. Higher gusts possible. Tonight mostly clear. Lows fall to the mid to upper 60s in most areas. Thursday, lots more sunshine. Highs climb to the low 90s across the region. Thursday night mostly clear. Lows get down to the upper 60s to near 70 in most areas. And then more of the same as we head into Friday. Sunshine remains in the forecast with highs getting to the low to mid 90s across the region. From the 880 Weather Center, I'm Phil Jensko. For more, check KRVN.com. Right now it's 64.
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3: Hitting Iran a fifth straight day. I'm Dave Anthony, Fox News.
4: U.S. Central Command just announced that another round of U.S. strikes are currently taking place against Iranian targets.
3: Fox's Trey Yingst in Washington.
4: These are the first daytime strikes that we've seen since the ceasefire went into effect, an indication that indeed these strikes are escalating. When I spoke with President Trump yesterday at the White House, he told Fox News that a variety of strikes would take place this week and escalate next week. He said he is reserving the energy targets for later in this campaign, trying to put new pressure on the Iranian regime.
5: We're going to knock out all their power plants. We're going to knock out all their bridges unless they get to the table and negotiate.
3: This after the president reimposed a naval blockade around Iran's ports. Iran has also launched drone and missile attacks targeting Gulf countries with American military bases, Bahrain, Jordan, and Kuwait.
6: Iran says the resurgence in fighting has cost 30 lives there and wounded more than 260. The blockade is an attempt to weaken Iran economically, but President Trump has gone back on a threat to impose a 20% fee on all shipping in the Strait of Hormuz.
3: Fox's Jonathan Savage is being called a temporary pause. ICE agents will stop making most traffic stops after deadly shootings during immigration enforcement in Texas last week, then Maine on Monday. Border czar Tom Holman tells Fox those are being investigated.
7: Is there something that could have been done better? Is there any training that can be improved? Or is simply ICE doing their job and bad things happen when people don't comply with law enforcement officers?
3: May not need to spring forward and fall back anymore.
8: The House passing the Sunshine Protection Act, which is a bill that would make daylight saving time permanent, and now heads to the Senate. And if passed, Americans would no longer have a chance to change their clocks twice a year, but it would also allow states to opt out.
3: That's Fox's Carly Shimkus. America's listening to Fox News.
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3: Two Trump nominees will be at the Senate this morning for job interviews, and both could face tough questions from Democrats. Jay Clayton is the president's choice to become Director of National Intelligence. The other hearing is for Todd Blanche, who's already acting Attorney General, hoping to be confirmed to that position. The day after, two Supreme Court justices testified at the House and Senate, asking Congress for a bigger security budget because of increased threats that Justice Amy Coney Barrett detailed for her.
12: 6 weeks ago, I was the victim of a swatting incident.
3: Police responded to her home, she says, when someone made a fake 911 call falsely reporting gunshots inside the house. And Barrett also told lawmakers,
12: many of us, me included, have received threatening anonymous deliveries designed to intimidate and harass us.
3: The new Federal Reserve Chairman, Kevin Warsh, will face questions about the economy and interest rates at the Senate in about 3 hours, the morning after telling a House hearing
13: the inflation surge of the last 5 years will be a thing of the past.
3: On Wall Street, stock futures are rising before today's trading. At soccer's World Cup, the second semifinals this afternoon, Argentina versus England. The winner will play Spain, which knocked out top-ranked France.
14: Spain got on the board early in this one with Mikel Oyarzabal converting a penalty in the 22nd minute to put them up 1-0 at the half. And then in the second half, Spain scored the dagger.
15: Poro, Olmo, the return, Pedro Poro!
14: The call on Fox, Pedro Poro with the goal in the 58th minute to make it 2-0. France could not get any attacking going as Spain's defense shut them down. Spain wins it 2-0 to advance to the final for the second time in its history. The country won it all back in 2010. Tony Genualdo, Fox News.
3: And baseball's All-Star Game, a shutout, the American League 4, the NL nothing. I'm Dave Anthony, and this is Fox News.
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4: Well, good morning to you. Scott back in here with you. Thank you again to Paul for helping out yesterday again. So we'll try to get these moving chairs a little bit more solidified. Anyway, this says we are at the, what are we at here? The Ides of July. It's the 15th of July as we get in there and start to take a look at this forecast and still pretty simple stuff. For central Nebraska, let's look here today. Central sunny and highs in the upper 80s, so not quite as hot. South winds at 10 to 15 with gusts to around 20. For tonight, clear, lows in the mid-60s. Southeast winds at 10 to 15 with gusts to around 20. Right now we are at 62 degrees here at the Lexington studios of KRVN under clear skies. Relative humidity still up there at 93%. For Thursday in central Nebraska, sunny, highs in the lower 90s as temperatures begin to go up as we get closer to the weekend. South winds at around 10 with gusts to around 20. Thursday night, clear, lows in the upper 60s. South winds at around 10 with gusts to around 20. Friday, sunny, highs in the mid 90s, it looks like. South winds at around 10 with gusts to around 20. Friday night, clear, lows in the upper 60s. And then as we get into Saturday, sunny, highs in the upper 90s. Upper 90s again on Sunday, as it looks like going to be pretty warm weekend for us. Let's take a look at Kansas. Northwest and north central Kansas today, sunny, highs around 90. South winds blowing at about 5 to 15, becoming southeast, picking up a little bit of steam, 15 to 20. Tonight, clear, lows in the lower 60s, southeast winds at around 10. Thursday, sunny, highs in the lower 90s, south winds at 10 to 20. Thursday night, clear, lows in the lower 60s. Friday, sunny, highs in the lower 90s with south winds. Again, as we get into
19: The weekend, Saturday and Sunday, will be warmer, highs in the mid-90s. For northeast Colorado, today sunny, highs near 90, southeast winds at 15 to 25, eventually gusting to 35. Wednesday night, mostly clear, lows in the low to mid-60s. For Thursday in northeast Colorado, mostly sunny, highs in the lower 90s, southeast winds at 10 to 20. Thursday night, mostly clear, lows in the low to mid-60s. Friday and Friday night, mostly clear, highs in the low to mid-90s, lows in the low to mid-60s.
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21: 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Corn and soybean markets struggled to gain upward momentum yesterday amid technical-based selling, as well as somewhat surprising improved noted crop conditions in Monday's USDA update. Wheat, on the other hand, quickly shook off a weaker start to recapture Monday's losses, as the ongoing closure of the Kerch Strait in the Black Sea is threatening to significantly shake up world wheat trade. Early this morning, wheat is again marching higher, corn and soybeans recovering from yesterday's slip as well. Outside energy markets have been a bullish influence so far this week. Looks like Energy Information Administration releases its petroleum status report. That'll include an update on ethanol production numbers later today. Also this morning, the National Oilseed Processors Association will release the monthly soybean crush report. Forecast for the upcoming wheat is hot and mostly dry for the grain belt, especially the northern plains. Brazil's CONAB did increase their estimate for the corn crop to a record 141.7 million metric tons. Brazil temporarily passed a mandatory ethanol blend of 32% this week, could very possibly increase the country's domestic corn demand and compete with supplies that normally would be exported from that country. Here in the overnight session in the EEC CBOT, we are higher. September corn is up 5, 443 and a half. December up 5, 465 and a half. August soybeans are up 4 at 1196 and 3 quarters. November up 5 and a half at 1196 and a half. August bean oil is up 45. August soybean meal is up 60 cents a ton. September Kansas City wheat is 23 and a half higher, 701 and a half. 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
24: 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Coverage of the Cattle Industry Summer Business Meeting is presented by the Nebraska Cattlemen.
25: I'm Alex Makovicka with a look at the top headlines we're following this morning. The world's largest youth rodeo is headed back to Nebraska coming up this weekend. More than 1,700 of the nation's top high school rodeo athletes from six countries will compete in the National High School Finals Rodeo. It kicks off Sunday at the Sand Hills Global Events Center, bringing thousands of horses, families, and fans to the capital city. Well, a major USDA reporting error is raising some concerns about one of the cattle market's most important sources of information. The agency has slashed previously reported late June beef export sales by about 90% after determining incorrect data was submitted and published. The correction comes as USDA has experienced significant workforce reductions. More than 24,000 employees have left the department since early 2025, according to data from the U.S. Office of Personnel Management. That's reduced the agency's workforce by nearly 30%. And finally this morning, America's farmland is changing, but the biggest challenge may not be losing acres, it may be accessing them. New analysis from the American Farm Bureau Federation shows developed land has increased by nearly 48 million acres since 1982. For context, that's roughly the size of Nebraska, while cropland, pasture land, and rangeland have also declined. But the report says the U.S. is not facing a sudden farmland shortage. Many acres continue to shift between ag uses. The bigger concern is land access. According to the latest data, in 2024, more than 347 million acres were rented for agriculture. Nearly 80% of those acres were controlled by non-operating landlords, with more than a third of those landlords age 75 or older. The report says estate planning, ownership transitions, and lease decisions could shape who has access to farmland in the next generation.
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15th of July. Hope you're doing well. Let's take a look at the things that we're supposed to be celebrating today, according to people who make the rules, I guess. Let's see. National Hot Dog Day. You would think they would have done that to coincide with the Nathan's Hot Dog Eating Championship, but that is the 4th. So, you know, there's some other things going on. I really enjoy a hot dog, and my friends and I on the Farmer Tan podcast a few episodes ago, we went into the best ways to cook a hot dog. Now, I think before we get into even that, I think get good quality hot dogs. Don't go and spend, you know, 99 cents on a pack of 8 brown hot dogs that are the size of a pencil and taste about the same. I'm a big fan of all beef hot dogs, Frank's, I guess. And again, you can kind of, I don't mind a non all beef, so a wiener, I don't mind those if it's cooked properly. So I think that plays a big role. But give me a big old red hot dog any day of the week. So you can celebrate National Hot Dog Day today. I guess probably the best way to would be to, like, you know, eat a hot dog. There is, here's a fact. $145 Super Dog, May 31st of 2012. Capital Dog in Sacramento, California, set a world record by selling the most expensive hot dog ever, the California Capital City Dog, for $145.49. That dog featured a 18-inch all-beef in natural casing Frank from Chicago, served on a freshly banked herb and oil focaccia roll, topped with mustard. I mean, there's a million things here. Expensive moose cheese from Sweden. Sheesh. So anyway, it's hot dog day. Enjoy that. Is it a sandwich? We're not going to get into that. Not going to go there today. National Gummy Worm Day. I don't remember. You know, gummy worms are something that popped up a little later on in my life. It wasn't something that I remember us having a whole lot of when I was young, but they have certainly become popular, so you can do that. National Give Something Away Day, always important and always a great... We all have too much stuff, so there are certainly things to give away. National Love Horses Day. I know those of you who are equine people love horses. The tallest horse breed is the Shire. The stallions of this draft horse breed tower at 17 hands above. That's just crazy, which grows... Actually, the smallest is a Falabella, which grows to only 8 hands and is the smallest breed of horse. The phrase, "don't look a gift horse in the mouth," is a reminder to be grateful for the gifts, opportunities, or kind gestures that come our way. Phrase comes from inspecting a horse's teeth to determine its health and value. If the horse was a gift, such an inspection would be considered an insult. So if you're giving somebody a horse and they decide that, you know, the first thing they do is go check out the mouth, that's an insult. Don't do that. So next time you're out, somebody gives you a horse, don't do that. So always felt I was too tall to ride a horse and too long-legged, and I did. Got on my brother-in-law's horse, and he went to and bucked me off. And I did what I was told that I've always heard: you got to get right back on that horse. So I did, and rode it for a while, and have never gotten on another one again. I think the problem was when I got on the horse and I mounted the horse, that I must have kicked him with my big feet or something like that. It wasn't the horse's fault, most likely. I did call it glue stick for the rest of its life. Let's see, what else? Those are pretty good ones, right? Hot dog, gummy worms, give something away, and horse day. You could also...

0: enjoy some tapioca pudding, orange chicken day, if you would like. You could be a dork. It's Be a Dork Day, which is a national holiday at my house.
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4: Spain is on their way to New York. They are back in the World Cup final for the first time since 2010 when they won the title. They defeated France on Tuesday 2-0, their third consecutive victory over their European neighbors in the past 2 years. They await the winner of England and Argentina. That showdown coming on Wednesday at 3 p.m. Eastern. The MLB All-Star game on Tuesday night ended with a 4-0 victory for the American League. Cody Bellinger was named MVP of the game. He drove in 2 runs off of a bases-loaded single. The Athletic is reporting that the NBA's investigation into the LA Clippers has grown in scope. It is no longer just about salary cap circumvention with the aspiration deal, but now includes other improper expenses provided to Kawhi Leonard by the team, as well as a possible second unreported endorsement deal with a different company. The expanded investigation has caused delays into any ruling.
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7: As we celebrate the 250th birthday of America this July, here are some interesting facts about the Revolutionary War. April 19th of 1775 is the date most known as the start of the American Revolution, but historians consider the first death of the war 5 years earlier in 1770 when Crispus Attucks was killed during the Boston Massacre. Independence Day is July 4th when the Declaration was signed, but Continental Congress actually declared our independence on July 2nd.
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12: I'm Liz Klayman, and this is the Fox Business Report.
13: Tech stocks are in focus today after ASML reported an upbeat quarter and says it will expand capacity. ASML makes the equipment used to manufacture chips used in artificial intelligence. It reported record orders in recent months, which suggests spending to produce chips remains strong. Also, shares of South Korea's chipmaker SK Hynix jumped nearly 9% in trading and sold. Though also earnings are coming in today, BlackRock Financial shares up more than 2% after the money manager reported an upbeat quarter. PayPal shares are up more than 15% following reports that payment service Stripe and investment firm Advent are interested in buying PayPal. That's your Fox Business Report. I'm Jenny Coselda, invested in you.
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0: Well, it certainly is a busy week for the KRVN crew and for the 75th anniversary Diamond Drive, as we are going to be out to several events over the next couple of weeks to get a chance for you to register. Starting tomorrow at the down in Beaver City from 7 to 9 at the Furnace County Fair. That's Thursday, and then on Friday, 5:30 to 7:30, we'll be at the Adams County Fair in Hastings. We'll be registering prior to the Trace Adkins concert. Saturday, we're going to be just across the street here at the Dawson County Fair. Registration will be taking place at the rodeo. A little bit before that, we'll be at the Perkins County Fair. So out at Grant, you can register there. And then on Sunday, we're going to be in Minden at the Kearney County Fair from 4 to 6. The event at Grant is from 4 to 6 Mountain Time. And then on Monday, we're still no break there. We'll be at the Howard County Fair in St. Paul from 5 to 7 to register for that. So busy. Busy stuff. And that's what you would expect this time of year. Stand by for news.
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0: for more of the same today across south central Nebraska and north central Kansas, with high temperatures around 90 degrees. A 9-year-old Broken Bow boy was seriously injured Monday afternoon, July 13th, after his bicycle collided with a utility pickup truck at the intersection of South 8th Avenue and South 8th Street. According to the Broken Bow Police Department, officers responded to the crash at about 4:04 p.m. in the 800 block of South 8th Avenue. A preliminary investigation indicates the utility pickup was traveling south on South 8th Avenue when the juvenile, who was riding a bicycle and crossing South 8th Avenue at South 8th Street, entered the intersection. Police said, based on the preliminary investigation, it appears the bicyclist failed to stop at the westbound stop sign before entering the intersection. The child was transported by Broken Bow Ambulance Service to Jenny M. Mellon Memorial Medical Center before being airlifted to an Omaha hospital because of the serious injuries sustained in the crash. First responders helped rescue a man from a grain bin in southeast Nebraska on Tuesday. The accident happened around noon on July 14th at a farm in rural Palmyra. Odo County deputies say a 37-year-old man got his leg caught in a grain bin auger. He was servicing the bin with two other people when he slipped into the moving machinery. The other workers shut off the auger and helped free him. Deputies arrived soon after to give medical aid and lift the man out of the bin. Rescue crews from Palmyra and Douglas took him to a hospital in Lincoln. He suffered serious injuries to his leg. Nebraska State Patrol and U.S. Marshals arrested three men on Interstate 80 in Kimball County. One man, 24-year-old Niccolo Moylan, was wanted for attempted murder in Illinois. He tried to use a fake name, but police used fingerprints to catch him. Officers found meth and fentanyl in the car. Moylan and two other men, 19-year-old Aiden Durer and 48-year-old Kenneth Bouchard, now face drug charges. Moylan also faces a charge for lying about his identity. The Furnas County Fair is here and runs through Saturday, July 18th in Beaver City. The 4-H events kicked off Monday with the horse show, followed by static and open class exhibits Tuesday. Furnas County Ag Society Vice President Doug Bergman says Wednesday, today, is the start of livestock shows.
1: We'll have sheep, goats, swine and beef, and then Thursday we start out with the swine show, and after that the sheep and goats will show. Friday we start with the beef show, which that's usually one of our bigger shows. Saturday morning we have our what we call a round robin showmanship. We've been doing that for about 4 years now. It's like it's kind of a fun thing for the kids to do. And then Friday night at 4 o'clock would be the 4-H auction, where the kids can sell two market animals.
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2: News. I'm Therese Crowley. Nighttime into the day, Iran takes a fourth straight round of pounding after CENTCOM dropped the wall of steel, restoring the U.S. naval blockade. President Trump says we had a deal. Iran went back on it, and it's going to get worse when the U.S. hits its electric grid and bridges next week, telling Fox's Trey Yates.
3: They'll continue until I say it's enough. I mean, they'll continue. They've been the word the military likes to use is degrade. They've been degraded.
2: Iran reports 250 casualties when one of its army barracks was hit. Acting Attorney General Todd Blanche facing his first Senate confirmation hearing. Escape from Alcatraz. A 3-deck pontoon boat sank off the rocky coast with 16 rescued from the cold waters. 3 missing, 1 died, mostly family, holding a memorial on the San Francisco Bay. America is listening to Fox News.
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1: Well, good morning to you. It is the 15th of July, or as we also call it, a Wednesday around here. Hope you're doing well. Just got back in here with you as we take a look at our forecast. Nothing too earth-shattering or shaking or anything. Pretty much going to stay dry across the area today, although you'll notice a few more fair-weather cumulus clouds developing this afternoon. And another thing you will likely notice is increased smoke aloft drifting in from the mid-Mississippi Valley. Most of that smoke remains high in the atmosphere, so air quality impacts are not expected, but it could create a colorful sunrise and some filtered sunshine throughout the early morning hours. Despite the haze, temperatures will continue to edge upward. Highs today should reach right around 90 degrees, give or take a couple of degrees depending on your location. The forecast remains mainly dry through Monday. There is a very small chance for an isolated shower or thunderstorm late Thursday afternoon, mainly across southeast, mainly southeast of Hastings, but odds at any one location, really less than about 15%. Heat becomes a bigger story heading into the weekend. Temperatures will steadily climb through Friday and peak Saturday and Sunday. Heat index values are expected to reach the upper 50s to around 103 degrees. Areas east of Highway 281 may come close to heat advisory criteria, but that's something we'll keep an eye on. A cold front does arrive on Monday. It currently looks mostly dry, but Monday could still be quite hot before the front moves through. The good news is that cooler, less humid air follows, with highs dropping back into the 80s by the middle of next week and dew points falling into the 50s. I was in Omaha yesterday, and we've been having weather sort of like Omaha because of the high humidity, and it just didn't seem so bad there. I guess got to acclimatize to it a little bit. That's not good. But I guess, we get kind of used to anything around here. That's sort of what we're doing. But hopefully we'll see a little bit of a cool down as we get into next week, and maybe some discussion of some precipitation maybe moving into the forecast at that time too. So we'll see. It is 6:40.
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4: 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Here's 50 Red Angus, replacement efforts, OCV, 7.5 to 8.50 Matt and Elizabeth Fowler, 30, 5.5 to 7 Sherman Acres, 16, 8 to 9.50 Gene Wetzel, 10 steers, 10 to 1,100 from Roland and Troy Fletcher, plus many more. Special Paul and Fall Cow and Pair Auction next Wednesday, and Feeder Auction along with Video Auction July 29th. For more information, go to our website or give us a call at the Hustle Livestock Market at 308-234-2502, and thank you.
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12: I mean, it gets its name, obviously, because it looks like a tree where you have different nodes of decisions or uncertainties and then outcomes from each of those. So it branches out and can get fairly complex fairly fast, depending on how many different types of outcomes there are from the uncertainties and how many different choices you're considering. The way it differs from a lot of the other ways that we do or look at decision making in ag is it forces you to think of the sequence of events of how things happen and how information is revealed. So in that regard, it's a really useful tool. So rather than just sitting there at a point in time and thinking of all of the things, you kind of think of the sequence in which they happen and just kind of big buckets on directions things can go. I looked at a corn producer's marketing decision, and, you know, to begin with, I mapped out that, you know, prior to that, there's planting decisions, planting conditions that would contribute to that, and so on. But the example I gave was really kind of at this point in time, you know, midsummer, you're looking at marketing decisions. You still don't know exactly how your crop is going to turn out. You don't know how markets are going to turn out in the fall. So I just mapped it out as kind of a simple thing where you're trying to decide whether to forward price half your crop or not, and you know what the current contract price is that's being offered by the local elevator for the fall, and you still need to determine what your actual yields are going to be, and you need to determine how prices are going to turn out. So I just did a simple thing where yields could go up or down 10%, so three different outcomes there, or turn out normal, and then same thing on the prices, that they could go up or down 10% or turn out normal. So you map all that out, and you get like nine different outcomes for each decision, whether you leave it cash open or forward price half of it, given the current price that's offered to you. Then from there, you just got a bunch of numbers that you can calculate expected values and do different things that look at different outcomes that could possibly turn out. Well, the challenges are definitely the complexity, because even the example I put in there, even though it's very simple and not nowhere near capturing everything that could possibly happen for a producer, because reality is you got a spectrum of yields, you got a spectrum of prices. So the complexity is there. No matter what decision it is, it gets complex really fast. So that's the challenge. But the thing that's a real advantage is it forces you to think through, just like I said, kind of big buckets, you know, going up, going down. You know that there's probably a spectrum in between there. And once you have that template built of the things that can happen, you can reuse it. So, you know, the decision I described would be like you're in the midsummer, but another 2 months from now, you know a little bit more about the market conditions that could happen in the fall. You know a little bit more about your production conditions, what your yields might be, and you have that template there. You can, if you're making another marketing decision at that point, let's just say you're looking at maybe forward pricing a quarter of your crop at that point, you could just, you know, repopulate that same tree with the new numbers and take another look at the decision that you're considering. Expected value, you know, mathematically is just a weighted average of what could happen to you, and it's not so much that you're going to make a big deal about, say, $100 difference or something like that. It's what you're looking for. There are some bigger differences where you definitely prefer one over the other. And then sometimes when the expected values are close, you might look at the distribution of the possibilities, say the best case, worst case scenario, and kind of how those are distributed. And in that regard, pick one of the choices as being much preferred to the other choice.
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13: Spain is on their way to New York. They are back in the World Cup final for the first time since 2010 when they won the title. They defeated France on Tuesday 2-0, their third consecutive victory over their European neighbors in the past 2 years. They await the winner of England and Argentina, that showdown coming on Wednesday at 3 p.m. Eastern. The MLB All-Star Game on Tuesday night ended with a 4-0 victory for the American League. Cody Bellinger was named MVP of the game. He drove in two runs off of a bases-loaded single. The Athletic is reporting that the NBA's investigation into the LA Clippers has grown in scope. It is no longer just about salary cap circumvention with the aspiration deal, but now includes other improper expenses provided to Kawhi Leonard by the team, as well as a possible second unreported endorsement deal with a different company. The expanded investigation has caused delays into any ruling.
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1: All right, time for us to take a look at our Bible verse of the day, coming to us from verseoftheday.com here on this 15th day of July, 2026. We go to the book of James, and I've often said it's my favorite book. It's hard to pick, but boy, there are just parts of James that have really spoke to me over the years. This one is in the first chapter of the book of James. James, of course, was believed to be Jesus' brother. Get rid of all moral filth and the evil that it so is so prevalent, and humbly accept the word planted in you, which can save you. James here emphasizes that spiritual growth requires both removing sin and receiving God's word, not just one or the other. Just as a garden must be cleared of weeds before healthy plants can flourish, believers are called to put away attitudes and behaviors that hinder their relationship with God. The phrase, humbly accept the word planted in you, suggests a teachable heart that welcomes God's truth and allows it to take root and grow. Spent a lot of time this last weekend. The liturgy was on the sower and those seeds going to the right soil. And we are the soil in this case. The word is not merely information, but to be heard, but a life-changing message that transforms characters and guides conduct. James reminds us that God's word has the power to save, shape, and mature those who receive it with obedience and humility. So there you go. So before we even open God's word, ask him to reveal anything that needs to be removed from your life, then approach scripture with a willing heart and ready to obey what he teaches. It's our Bible verse of the day, coming to us from the book of James. Focus on the Families coming up next.
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1: August 28th of 1963 marked a profound change for the civil rights movement. That day, Martin Luther King Jr. delivered his I Have a Dream speech from the steps of the Lincoln Memorial to over 250,000 people. Calling for an immediate end to segregation, his televised speech reached millions of people worldwide, unifying the fight for equal rights. His speech highlighted the unfulfilled promise of equality, the urgent need for nonviolent change, and the vision for racial harmony and justice. Martin Luther King's speech is as important today as it was in 1963.
16: Celebrating America's 250th birthday with this American Minute on KRVN, The River, and KAMI.
17: wants to have selfish, snotty, or arrogant children. In fact, to avoid that, some parents go to extremes. They rarely encourage their kids, thinking that too much praise is what gives children a big head. But the truth is just the opposite. Children need encouragement, and lots of it. Selfishness doesn't come from too much confidence. It comes from insecurity, when children don't believe they're good enough. Believe me, they get plenty of that message from the world outside. They don't need more of it at home. The answer is to do all you can do to encourage your children and build them up. In marriage, for example, studies show that our spouses need about 5 compliments for every criticism. For our children, that ratio is even bigger, probably closer to 10 compliments for every correction. It's almost impossible to give children too much genuine encouragement. Of course, that has to be balanced with discipline and constructive criticism when necessary. But don't lash out in anger or withhold positive comments. Help your children do better. Lavish them with praise and give them plenty of reason to believe in themselves. The lesson here is simple. A little correction and a lot of encouragement is a tried and true recipe for raising children who are self-confident and ready to step into the world on their own. To help your children thrive, visit FocusOnTheFamily.com. I'm Jim Daly.
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20: For KRVN News, I'm Bob Brogan. A North Platte man is facing multiple charges after authorities say he crashed a pickup into a home while allegedly driving under the influence. According to court documents, officers were dispatched shortly after 11:15 p.m. Monday to a residence at 301 East 13th Street in Lexington after reports that a vehicle had jumped a curb and struck the front of a home. Police found a Ford F-250 pickup with significant front-end damage, along with extensive damage to the home's front entrance. No one inside the residence was injured. The driver and sole occupant, identified as 30-year-old Robert Adams, showed signs of impairment, according to investigators, who reported smelling alcohol, observing slurred speech and unsteady movements, and receiving an admission of consumption. Authorities say several alcohol containers were also found inside the pickup. Adams was taken to Lexington Regional Health Center for medical clearance before being transported to the Lexington Police Department for chemical testing. He was booked into the Dawson County Jail and has been charged with driving under the influence. Governor Jim Pillen has issued an emergency declaration in response to the Corkscrew Road fire in Sioux County, southwest of Crawford. The wildfire, which began on Friday, was ignited by lightning and fueled by high winds, low humidity, and extremely dry conditions. The fire has burned nearly 30 acres and continues to be a threat to the health and safety of Nebraskans, while damaging and threatening both public and private property. For KRVN News, I'm Bob Rogan.
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21: The U.S. military is striking Iran again. I'm Dave Anthony, Fox News. It's the 5th straight day of attacks. It started about 2 hours ago.
22: They'll continue until I say it's enough. I mean, they'll continue. They've been
2: They're, you know, the word the military likes to use is degrade. They've been degraded.
3: And President Trump also tells Fox the attacks will ramp up next week, threatening to blow up Iran's power plants and bridges unless they return to nuclear negotiations. A U.S. Navy blockade around Iran's ports is back in place as both countries vie for control of shipping through the Strait of Hormuz, and Iran keeps launching missiles and drones at other Gulf countries.
22: CENTCOM Commander Admiral Brad Cooper gave a number we haven't heard yet. Nearly a dozen civilian crew members killed, missing, or injured by the Iranian strikes. And he added, U.S. forces are holding Iran accountable for unwarranted aggression that continues to endanger innocent lives. Iran has insisted they are not firing at their neighbors, but firing at U.S. targets in those countries.
3: Fox's Mike Tobin in Tel Aviv. The Coast Guard keeps searching for three people still missing in the San Francisco Bay the morning after a pontoon boat capsized and sank.
23: The reports we've had from witnesses is that there was rough seas, and apparently the vessel began to take on water and was turned over in the bay.
3: San Francisco Fire Chief Dean Crispin, 17 people were rescued, but one later died. Acting Attorney General Todd Blanche goes to the Senate next hour for a confirmation hearing that could get testy.
24: Todd Blanche is expected to face some tough questions, and not just from Democrats, but potentially Republicans, too. North Carolina Republican Senator Tom Tillis had said last month a proposed DOJ fund to pay those who claimed the government was once weaponized against them might mean a no vote for Blanche from him if January 6th rioters would have qualified. The weaponization fund is no longer being proposed, and Tillis has since said he's in a good place with Blanche.
3: Fox's Jessica Rosenthal. There's also a confirmation hearing next hour for Jay Clayton, the Director of National Intelligence nominee. America's listening to Fox News.
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3: The U.S. military attacks on Iran that resumed this morning come the day after President Trump met with the new leader of Iran's neighbor, Iraq.
28: In his first visit to Washington since becoming prime minister in May, Ali al-Zaidi says he's looking to the future.
29: By the 30th of September, the U.S. forces will be out of Iraq, while U.S. companies will be inside Iraq.
28: There is a September 30th deadline for all remaining U.S. forces to withdraw from Iraq. President Trump says that won't end the partnership between the two countries.
30: They have done a fantastic job over the last very short period of time, but they have a great leader, the new prime minister. He's a great leader. I think he's going to be there for a long period of time.
28: President Trump says major oil partnerships will be announced in the coming days. At the White House, Jared Halpern, Fox News.
3: Later today, the president will travel to Carlisle, Pennsylvania for a defense and innovation summit at the Army War College. He'll address CEOs of defense contractors and technology companies. On Wall Street, stock futures are mixed. They're down slightly for the Dow, up for the NASDAQ. At baseball's All-Star Game, the National League got shut out.
31: The AL got off to a great start, scoring three runs in the first inning. Two of them came off the bat of Yankees outfielder Cody Bellinger.
32: Up the middle, and the American League catches in. Alvarez in to score. Langeliers right behind him. Two-run single, Cody Bellinger.
31: The call on Fox, his teammate Ben Rice tacked on another run to make it a 3-0 lead. And then in the eighth inning, White Sox third baseman Miguel Vargas went deep to extend the lead. The American League takes it 4-0 for the first All-Star Game shutout since 2013. Bellinger was named the Ted Williams Most Valuable Player. Tony Genualdo, Fox News.
3: At soccer's World Cup, Spain shut out France 2-0. It'll face the winner of today's other semifinal in the championship. Argentina plays England, 3 p.m. Eastern on Fox. I'm Dave Anthony, and this is Fox News.
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0: 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And now, here's a man with a mic, Scott Foster.
5: Well, good to be back on the mic after a hiatus up and on. So we're back and don't have a lot of weather to talk about. Got some hot weather and some dry weather. Nothing too complex. I mean, sometimes that's okay, too. 7:07, we're at 62 degrees here at the Lexington studios of KRVN. Let's take a look at our forecast for central Nebraska. 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Sunny, high's going to get up into the upper 80s, but probably will hit 90s in some areas, maybe just short of that in others. South winds at 10 to 15, gusting to 20. Tonight, clear, lows in the mid-60s for tomorrow in central Nebraska. Sunny, highs in the lower 90s, south winds at around 10. Thursday night, clear, lows in the upper 60s. Friday, sunny, highs in the mid-90s, south winds at around 10 with gusts to around 20. For northwest and north-central Kansas today, sunny, highs around 90, south winds at 5 to 15, becoming southeast at 15 to 20 in the afternoon. Tonight, clear, lows in the lower 60s, southeast winds at around 10 to 20. Thursday, sunny, highs in the lower 90s, south winds at 10 to 20. Thursday night, clear, lows in the low 60s, south winds again about 10 to 20. For Friday in northwest and north central Kansas, sunny, highs in the lower 90s. For northeast Colorado today, sunny, highs around 90, southeast winds at 15 to 25, gusting to 35. Wednesday night, mostly clear, lows in the low to mid 60s. Thursday, mostly sunny, highs in the lower 90s. Southeast winds at 10 to 20, gusting to 30. So very similar days coming up as we get to the rest of the week. A little bit warmer as we get to the weekend.
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7: America's farmland is changing, but the biggest challenge may not be losing acres. It may be accessing them. I'm Alex Makovica with today's agriculture news on the Rural Radio Network. Good morning. A new analysis from the American Farm Bureau Federation shows developed land has increased by nearly 48 million acres since 1982. That's roughly the size of Nebraska, while cropland, pasture land, and rangeland have declined. But the report says the U.S. is not facing a sudden farmland shortage. Many acres continue to shift between agricultural uses. The bigger concern is land access. In 2024, more than 347 million acres were rented for agriculture, and nearly 80% of those acres were controlled by non-operating landlords. With more than a third of those landlords age 75 or older, The report says estate planning, ownership transitions, and lease decisions could shape who has access to farmland in the next generation. A 37-year-old man suffered serious injuries yesterday in a farm accident near Palmyra. The Odo County Sheriff's Office says the man was working inside a grain bin with two others when he slipped and his leg became trapped in a running auger. The two other workers quickly shut off the equipment and were able to help free him before first responders arrived. Deputies entered the grain bin to provide initial medical care and helped remove the man so rescue crews could transport him. And after more than two decades in court, Oklahoma has reached a $44 million settlement with six poultry companies, including Tyson Foods and Cargill, over poultry litter pollution. The deal funds watershed restoration. From the Nebraska Soybean Board Studios, this is the Rural Radio Network.
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7: High cattle prices are bringing new considerations for ag lending. While cattle prices are historically higher, changes to the industry are making it difficult to compare today's profitability with that from a decade ago. That was a message at the NCBA summer business meeting. Maddie Weber reports.
10: Brian Ernest, the lead economist at Animal Proteins at CoBank, said it's important to note that not only are cattle revenues increasing, but production costs are as well.
11: So thinking about these rising cattle values, so that means a higher return on, what they're producing, but also the production costs. So costs of inputs have continued to rise to historic levels in 2024. We've come back a little bit from that, but, that requires more credit, right? It's either cash in hand that they're utilizing or their access to credit and credit needs have risen.
10: Ernest said that these higher returns and higher input costs create challenges for ag lenders.
11: One of those areas of the industry that, it requires more credit, more access to cash and capital, highly capital intensive production stream. So all of that blends into, there's elevated credit needs out there, and assessing that can be difficult, especially when you've got rising cost perspective, but also a rising return on the production side as well.
10: As operating costs and borrowing needs continue to climb, Ernest said producers should also be thinking about how to manage those financial risks moving forward. He encourages producers to focus on risk management rather than assuming today's favorable cattle prices will eliminate those long-term challenges.
11: And if you're a producer, how are you thinking about these risks that continue to come at us? Higher energy prices, how are we working around that? There's tools that are out there to help you kind of offset some of this volatility that we're seeing.
10: Brought to you by Nebraska Cattlemen, I'm Maddie Weber with the Rural Radio Network.
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14: One of the services that I offer that is new to the area is that of a hip preservation program. So that involves a hip arthroscopy. A small surgery just involves a few poke holes. And with this, I can treat some pathology such as labral tears as well as hip impingement. I also offer typical joint replacements as well as treating athletic type injuries as well. I am Dr. Eric Heidman, and I am a proud member of the team at Hastings Orthopedics and Mary Lanning Healthcare.
5: /717 and we are at 62 degrees here at the Lexington studios of KRVN. Jason in here. As area tournaments continue and Holdridge is kind of close out the season strong.
15: It did. A couple of great games we had yesterday over on Kimmy Country. They won the B6 Juniors area title game with a 7-5 win over Gothenburg last night in Minden. Mellon's forced a second and deciding title game with a 7-2 victory in the first game. In the second game, Holdridge got up 5.

0: thing, only to see the Melons tie it up at 5, going to the 6th. Holdridge then bounced back with a couple of runs in the bottom of the 6th, pull it out. Head coach Bo Jensen says they did a great job of stepping up when they had to.
1: I really thought after the first game that was just not up to our standard, and the potential there for our team was just a whole lot better in the second game, and they really came in locked in the second game for sure, as opposed to the first game. I thought the first game, since we just beat them twice, they were just going to walk in and beat them again, but Gothenburg's too good of a team to do that too. So yeah, the boys really locked in, especially in the first few innings, and kind of dipped down a little bit.
0: Play of the game occurred when Holdridge's Cam Robinson scored the go-ahead run in the 6th when he went from second to home on a bunt attempt and a ball that never left the infield. Holdridge improves to 15-5. They'll be at the state tournament of Wayne this weekend. What a summer for Gothenburg. They went 22-5. Three of those losses were at the hands of Holdridge. B7 yesterday, McCook Alliance is a really good team. They beat McCook 8-0 in the championship game. At the B4, Aurora outlasted York 8-6 for the title. At the C6, it was Centura over Wood River 12-3. At the C7 in Imperial, Loomis actually dropped the first game, the Gordon Rushville Hay Springs 10-5, then bounced back in the second and won it 11-2 to head to the Class C state tournament for a third straight year. Loomis took care of business early, scoring 7 runs in the first inning and cruised on in for the win. A little bit of Husker football news this midsummer. Former Penn State running back Tyke Hayes now plans to join Nebraska's elite summer edition. 5'11", 200-pounder had transferred to Iowa Western after last season and had planned to play there this fall. Still has 4 years of eligibility remaining. Now, after picking Penn State over West Virginia as a recruit, played in 1 game last year, saw a few carries in their bowl game against Clemson. Now, in high school, he was a stud. He rushed for more than 7,000 yards and 116 touchdowns in his career. He played at the same school that produced the likes of Joe Namath, Tony Dorsett, and Jimbo Covert. Certainly gives the Huskers a little bit of depth in that running back room. Husker junior Mac Moyer signed an undrafted free agent contract with San Diego Padres yesterday. He becomes the 4th Husker from this year's team to get a shot at the majors. He's a very good center fielder, earned second team All-Big Ten honors, and was selected to the Big Ten's All-Defensive Team. Speaking of baseball, the American League outlasted the National League 4-2 last night in the All-Star Game. Spain beat France 2-0 in the World Cup semis. This afternoon, monster matchup down in Atlanta, the other semi. England will take on Argentina. That's a look at sports. For more, you can find that anytime at krvn.com.
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2: On May 10th of 1869, the East and West rejoined when the Golden Spike was driven into a railroad tie, joining railroad tracks from east and west, establishing the Transcontinental Railroad. For the first time, passengers and freight could travel the entire continental United States from the Atlantic to the Pacific. The Transcontinental Railroad caused a major shift in 19th century America and one of the greatest man-made accomplishments ever. The total miles of track from Sacramento to Omaha was 1,900 miles, coming together at Promontory Summit in Utah.
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0: 724, 63 degrees here with the Lexington studios of KRVN. Let's take a look across the state of Nebraska and into Kansas with some temperatures right now. 67 right now in South Sioux, 65 in O'Neill, 66 in Valentine, 71 in Chadron, which is tied for the state high, 63 in Scotts Bluff, 62 in Alliance, 62 in Kimball, 65 right now in Ogallala, 60 degrees even in Grant at 61 in North Platte, 60 in Thedford, 59 in Bow. It is 64 in McCook, 63 right here in Lex, 62 in Grand Island, 65 in the capital city, 71 in the Big O, 65 degrees right now in Falls City, 65 in Hebron. It's 70 degrees in Topeka, 65 in Manhattan, Kansas, 65 in Hayes. It is 63 right now in Concordia, 61 degrees in St. Francis, 65 in Garden City, 72 in Wichita. La Junta's in at 71 degrees in Colorado, only 55 right now in Lyman, 54 in the Spring, 66 in Denver, at 61 right now in Yuma.
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5: Johnson & Johnson is optimistic about this year. Its recent quarter saw higher sales helped by its medical device and pharmaceutical businesses. More big banks are reporting earnings this morning. Bank of New York Mellon topped expectations. It was making more from higher interest income and fees. BNY, also known as Bank of New York Mellon, is boosting its forecast after it also made more from interest payments and fees, and it also was helped by the rising stock market. Indianapolis-based Elevance Health reported a better-than-expected quarter, and it is raising expectations for the year. IBM shares collapsed yesterday, down 25%, after it previewed its earnings, saying customers are shifting spending away from software to artificial intelligence hardware. The stock's up 1% this morning. That's your Fox Business Report. I'm Jenny Coselda. Invested in you.
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9: Osborne says he's independent, but he's endorsed by the Democrat machine. Osborne admitted he'd give Democrats control of the Senate.
8: Dan Osborne said he'd have been the deciding vote to tax our tips, overtime, and Social Security,
9: taking thousands out of our pockets. 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
10: A clear path and a streamline to citizenship. Just give him a damn Social Security card already.
8: Dan Osborne claims he's for the working man, but Osborne and his wife paid themselves hundreds of thousands of dollars through shady Wyoming companies they control, skirting election laws.
9: Osborne and his family have pocketed nearly $500,000 already.
8: And you know, some of that money was raised with a man who allegedly trafficked young girls for Jeffrey Epstein.
9: Gross. Don't be fooled by fake Dan Osborne.
8: Paid for by Pete Ricketts for Senate.
11: 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And the open class and commercial show buildings will be open each day. The Mid-Nebraska Pedal Pullers will be there Wednesday at 7 p.m. And don't forget to visit your favorite food trucks in the food court. 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
0: Well, one of the things certainly going on around here is the Dawson County Fair. And remember that we will be streaming the 4-H Youth Show Livestock all week through our live streaming. 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So it is certainly county fair time, and we here at 880 in the River got a lot of tickets to give away. Rodeo, concert, demolition derbies, and more are yours to win from fairs, including Buffalo, Gosper, Red Willow, and the Nebraska State Fair. So be listening to win that. In fact, got one right here. So let's do this. The Red Willow County Fair in McCook is July 21st through Sunday, July 26th. This year, 880 KRVN is offering you a pair of tickets, or basically four tickets. These tickets are good for the Demolition Derby on Thursday, the 23rd, or Rasco Martinez on Friday, the 24th, or the rodeo, NSRA rodeo, on Saturday, July 25th. So why don't you be my second caller at 844-880-0880. You're the first one, so you'll get a choice of where you want to go. Caller number two for the Red Willow County Fair. Stand by for news.
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12: For KRVN News, I'm Bob Brogan. After suspicious activity with detasselers in Merritt County, the Sheriff's Department is asking citizens to watch out for activity. Around 10 a.m. Monday, the Merritt County Sheriff's Office responded to the area of 10th Road and M Road, about 7 miles west of Central City. A miner reached the end of a field when an individual driving a black Dodge pickup truck motioned for the miner to get into the vehicle. Instead, the miner turned around, returned through the cornfield to their supervisor, and immediately reported the incident. In an extensive search, neither the vehicle or the suspect was found. During the investigation, the Merritt County Sheriff's Office contacted several detasseling crew leaders in the area. All crew leaders were able to account for their employees. They say if you observe a vehicle matching this description or witness any suspicious activity, please contact the Merritt County Sheriff's Office at 308-946-2345. A Nebraska appeals court has upheld the convictions and sentences of Custer County resident Casey M. Hall on two counts of possession of child pornography. Hall had appealed a district court ruling, arguing that his prison sentences were excessive and that he received ineffective assistance from his trial attorney. The Court of Appeals affirmed the lower court's decision in a June 9th opinion. Investigators with the Nebraska State Patrol discovered child pornography on Hall's cell phone after it was seized during an arrest in March 2025. In trial court, Hall was sentenced to consecutive prison terms of 5 to 10 years on each count and was ordered to register as a sex offender. In rejecting Hall's appeal, the Nebraska Court of Appeals found the sentences were within the legal range and did not constitute an abuse of discretion. This week is the Furnace County Fair in Beaver City. Today and Thursday night features the Double Down Rodeo starting at 8 p.m. Furnace County Ag Society Vice President Doug Bergman Says this year's rodeo promoter is new from previous years.
13: Guy we'd had before had been with us for 20-some years, and he retired. And the Double Down, he was helping the guy last year and the year before. He was actually our announcer for the last 2 years. And he also raised some bulls and stuff, so he was bringing a few of his bulls down to go with the rodeo rose and everything. So we're kind of excited because it's kind of new blood. And so I did glance at the entries the other day. It seems like we got a few more than we've had in the past. I think we got 9 or 10 bull riders between the two nights and lots of ropers.
12: For all the details on this year's fair, go to the Furnace County Fair and Rodeo Facebook page. For KRVN News, I'm Bob Brogan.
14: I'm Chris Foster. U.S. Central Command announces the first daytime airstrikes in Iran since President Trump announced the end of a ceasefire. He tells Fox his objectives, Iran never having nuclear weapon or closing the Strait of Hormuz and having a degraded military, are met.
15: Well, I think they're completed now, honestly. If we left right now, it would take them 20 years to rebuild what they have.
14: Iran's threatening to block more trade routes in the region. Acting Attorney General Todd Blanche is a Senate confirmation hearing today.
16: Part of President Trump's issue today with getting Blanche through might be Republicans, including Tom Tillis and John Cornyn. Both of those men could vote Blanche down if he cannot assure them that the so-called weaponization fund to pay out people with taxpayer money who think they have been wronged by the federal government is dead.
14: Fox's Peter Ducey. 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
0: It is 7:37, and we are at 63 degrees here at the Lexington studios of KRVN. All right, let's see here. Let's take a look at Nebraska forecast for the next 36 hours or so in western Nebraska. Sunny, highs around 90, south winds at 10 to 15. Central Nebraska, sunny, highs in the upper 80s, south winds at 10 to 15 with gusts to around 20. Eastern Nebraska today, sunny, highs in the lower 90s, light and variable winds becoming southeast at around 5. So it's going to be muggy. And not enough breeze to move things around. For tonight in western Nebraska, mostly clear. Lows in the mid-60s. Southeast winds at 10 to 15. Central Nebraska, clear. Lows in the mid-60s. And eastern Nebraska, mostly clear. Humid with lows around 70. Southeast winds at around 5 again in the evening. For tomorrow in western Nebraska, sunny, highs in the lower 90s, south winds at 10 to 15. Central Nebraska, sunny, highs in the lower 90s also, south winds at 10. And in eastern Nebraska, sunny, highs in the lower 90s. That's your 880 Weather Watch for now. For weather at any time, go to KRVN.com.
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22: Summer is filled with outdoor activities, family vacations, and time spent enjoying the sunshine, which can bring challenges if we're not prepared. Trauma Outreach Coordinator Tracy Detlefs-Rademacher of CHI Health, Good Samaritan Hospital in Kearney, joins us now with more on avoiding everything from swimming accidents to heat-related illnesses, along with staying safe from severe weather. As families take to the water this summer to cool off, there is a reason for using extra caution. Tracy, what can you tell us about water safety?
23: Yes, Paul. Almost 800 kids drown each year, and more than half of those are under the age of 5, with most of the occurrences happening between May and August. We still have a lot of misconceptions when it comes to drowning. There's a myth that we're going to hear a child that's drowning, when in reality, drowning is often silent, with little splashing or screaming. So always keep your eyes on kids in and near water. Another myth, that taking just a few minutes away is going to be fine, when in reality, drowning is really quick. Parents may have under 1 minute to react. So keep your younger children within arm's reach and ensure everybody swims with a buddy. Another myth is that lifeguards are there to watch just my child, when in reality, a lifeguard's job is to enforce the rules and scan the whole pool, watching everybody, not just one individual. So adults must remain alert. And lastly, we believe sometimes that swimming lessons can make kids drowning proof, when in reality, lessons are important, but skill levels may still vary significantly. If you are at a pool or around any water, assign a water watcher. That's someone who is undistracted, rotates frequently, and solely responsible for monitoring the kids.
22: Summer temperatures can be all over the place, and that heat could put outdoor workers at risk, especially with this week's heat wave. What are the things we need to be on the lookout for, Tracy?
23: In extreme heat, high humidity, or physical exertion under the sun, the body may not be able to get rid of the heat, and that can actually cause the body temperature to rise, sometimes as high as 106 degrees Fahrenheit. These extremes can lead to heat exhaustion, heat cramps, or even a heat stroke. Another potential risk factor is dehydration. Some symptoms such as confusion, agitation, slurred speech, seizure, and coma can all result from a heat stroke. So some recommended strategies to cool off include the following. Drink plenty of fluids. Try to avoid caffeine and alcohol, as they can actually worsen the situation. Remove any tight or unnecessary clothing and try to wear something loose if possible. Take a cool but not cold shower or bath, or apply other cooling measures such as fans or cool and wet towels. Even if you can avoid a heat stroke, sometimes recovering from heat exhaustion may still take up to 24 to 48 hours. Depending on the severity, you may need to be hospitalized so that doctors can monitor your fluids and electrolyte levels to avoid complications. It is much better to try to avoid these extremes instead of dealing with the consequences later.
22: Talking right now with Tracy Detlefs-Rademacher, Trauma Outreach Coordinator at CHI Health, Good Samaritan Hospital of Kearney. Tracy, we've already seen severe storms, and there is more, of course, sure to come. What can you tell us to get ready for the summer storms that may still occur?
23: Summer is the typical season for tornadoes and severe weather, and being prepared can make a big difference in the health and security of your family. Take some time to review the basics, including assembling an emergency supply kit for your home. Keep these tips in mind as well. Since tornadoes can bring major safety concerns this time of year, keep on top of current and developing weather by regularly checking with the National Weather Service or KRVN's website for updates. When seeking shelter from severe storms or tornado, make sure to wear good shoes that cover your entire feet and make use of any helmets that you might have handy. That could include a bike helmet, motorcycle helmet, or even a football helmet. While cell phones and computers are a great way to get the news and weather updates in a storm emergency, it's also a good idea to have a backup crank radio just in case you lose power or cell service. And make sure to keep your phones fully charged. Don't forget, the safest place in a storm is the lower level of your house or an interior room with no windows, possibly a bathroom or a closet. You want to cover up with any blankets you have or cushions if possible. And if you live in a trailer house, seek alternative shelter immediately. It is always good to have a plan before bad weather gets too close.
22: What do you have for a last word, Tracy?
23: With summer always showing a spike in injuries as a result of ATV and side-by-side usage, just a quick reminder for everyone out there using these vehicles. Follow the simple rules of the road, slow down, and use any safety equipment for that vehicle, like a helmet or a seatbelt, to avoid more serious injuries. Stay safe, everyone.
22: Thanks, Tracy. That's Tracy Detlefs Rennemaker, Trauma Outreach Coordinator for CHI Health, Good Samaritan Hospital of Kearney, with tips on safety around the water, avoiding heat illnesses, and taking cover during a summer storm. 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
6: Well, Holdridge ended up winning the B6 Junior Area title last night with a 7-5 victory over Gothenburg. The Melons actually forced a second and deciding title game with a 7-2 win in the first matchup. In that second game, Holdridge got out to a 5-0 lead, only to see the Melons come back and tie it at 5 going into the sixth. Holdridge bounced back with a couple of runs in the bottom of the sixth and eventually pulled it out. Head coach Bo Jensen says these two pitchers, Landon Van Boning and Eli Kidder, did a great job.
24: I thought Landon really battled through a lot of adversity today, especially catching the whole game, first game against Gothenburg today. That wasn't easy, and just in the middle of the day, then really came out just guns blazing against the first few innings and then got a little down, but really battled back. Then Eli came and finished the job, just got done what we need to get done.
6: The play of the game occurred in the bottom of the sixth when Cam Robinson scored the go-ahead run when he went from second to home on a ball that never left the infield. Holdridge improves to 15-5. They'll be at the state tournament in Wayne beginning this weekend. What a year for Gothenburg. They finish up at 22-5. Three of those losses came to Holdridge. Elsewhere, the B7 Alliance down McCook 8-0 for the district title. At the B4, Aurora outlasted York 8-6 for a berth at state. At the C6, it was Centura all over Wood River 12-3. At the C7 out in Imperial, Loomis fell in the first game to Gordon Rushville Hayes Springs 10-5, and then bounced back and easily won the second 11-2 to head to the Class C state tournament for a third straight year. Loomis scored 7 runs in the first inning and cruised on in for the win. Banks Hammond led Loomis at the plate as he drove in 3. Hoyt Thorell picked up the win on the mound, giving up just 1 run over 5 innings. A little bit of Husker football news. Former Penn State running back Tyke Hayes plans to join Nebraska as a late summer addition. 5'11", 200-pounder head transferred to Iowa Western after last season and planned on playing in Council Bluffs. He still has 4 years of eligibility remaining. After picking Penn State over West Virginia as a recruit, He played in just one game at Penn State last year, saw some time in their bowl game against Clemson. Now, in high school, he was a stud. He rushed for more than 7,000 yards and 116 TDs. He comes from the same high school that produced the likes of Joe Namath, Tony Dorsett, and Jimbo Covert. And Nebraska junior Mac Moyer signed an undrafted free agent contract yesterday with the San Diego Padres. That's a look at sports. For more, you can find that anytime at krvn.com. I'm Jason Jorgensen.
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8: It's the American Minute, celebrating America's 250th birthday, brought to you by Kappa Ethanol, LLC, Minden, Elm Creek, Ravenna, and Aurora, Pony Express Chevrolet Buick Gothenburg, Pony Express Ford Minden, and State Farm, Heidi Bizzotta, Cozad, and Gothenburg.
9: Ellis Island, the gateway to America, is often romanticized in books and movies. In reality, for many, it was a terrifying process that didn't always result in admittance to the United States. Ellis Island saw more than 12 million immigrants, an average of 5,000 a day. While orderly, it was an overwhelmingly bureaucratic process of inspections, including physical and mental. But when successful, immigrants boarded the ferry from Ellis Island to New York City with a tremendous relief that the end of a long journey to the promise of the United States was beginning.
8: Celebrating America's 250th birthday with this American Minute on KRVN, The River, and CAMI.
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11: It's time for This Day in History.
25: July 15th. Let's see what happened on this day. This is a big one. 1799. The Rosetta Stone, a key to deciphering ancient Egyptian scripts, was found at Fort Julian on the Delta, the Nile Delta, during the Napoleonic campaign in Egypt. The Rosetta Stone found today. 1834. The Spanish Inquisition was abolished. Probably a really good thing, more than 350 years after its creation. Wow. 1870, Georgia became the last Confederate state to be readmitted to the Union. 1916, the Boeing Company, originally known as Pacific Aero Products Company, was founded in Seattle. 1975, three American astronauts blasted off aboard an Apollo spaceship hours after two Soviet cosmonauts were launched aboard a Soyuz spacecraft for a mission that included a link-up of the two ships in orbit. Let's see here. 1997, fashion designer Giovanni Versace, 50, was shot dead outside of his Miami home. 2002, John Walker Lind, an American who'd fought alongside the Taliban in Afghanistan, pleaded guilty in federal court in Alexandria, Virginia, on two felonies. 2006, Twitter, which is now known as X, of course, was launched to the public. Yikes. And nothing would be the same. Birthdays today. If it's your birthday, happy birthday to you. You share it with Linda Ronstadt, Grammy Award winner. A lot of genres in there. Author, journalist, co-founder of the Huffington Post, Arianna Huffington, is 76 today. Kim Alexis, model and actress, Sports Illustrated swimsuit issue cover, is 66 today. Willie Ames, who is in Eight is Enough, and Charles in Charge, is 66. Forrest Whitaker, great actor, director, Academy Award winner for The Last King of Scotland, Arrival, Rogue One. He was in Good Morning Vietnam. Also, Brigitte Nielsen, actually, played the wife of Ivan Drago in Rocky IV. Adam Savage, who was part of Mythbusters, is 59 today. Brian Austin Green from Beverly Hills 90210, he's 53. That make you feel bad, old. Gabrielle Iglesias, Fluffy, is 50 today. So Damian Lillard, the NBA basketball star, is 36 today. So again, if it is your birthday, happy birthday to you. Hope you have a great day.

0: from the Fox Sports studios in Los Angeles. Here's Chris Perfect.
1: Spain is on their way to New York. They are back in the World Cup final for the first time since 2010 when they won the title. They defeated France on Tuesday 2-0, their third consecutive victory over their European neighbors in the past 2 years. They await the winner of England and Argentina, that showdown coming on Wednesday at 3 p.m. Eastern. The MLB All-Star Game on Tuesday night ended with a 4-0 victory for the American League. Cody Bellinger was named MVP of the game. He drove in 2 runs off of a bases-loaded single. The Athletic is reporting that the NBA's investigation into the LA Clippers has grown in scope. It is no longer just about salary cap circumvention with the aspiration deal, but now includes other improper expenses provided to Kawhi Leonard by the team, as well as a possible second unreported endorsement deal with a different company. The expanded investigation has caused delays into any ruling.
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9: For KRVN News, I'm Bob Brogan. First responders helped rescue a man from a grain bin in southeast Nebraska on Tuesday. The accident happened around noon on July 14th at a farm in rural Palmyra. Otto County deputies say a 37-year-old man got his leg caught in a grain bin auger. He was servicing the bin with 2 other people when he slipped into the moving machinery. The other workers shut off the auger and helped free him. Deputies arrived soon after to give medical aid and lift the man out of the bin. Rescue crews from Palmyra and Douglas took him to a hospital in Lincoln. He suffered serious injuries to his leg. A 9-year-old broken bow boy was seriously injured Monday afternoon, July 13th, after his bicycle collided with a utility pickup truck at the intersection of South 8th Avenue and South 8th Street. According to the Broken Bow Police Department, officers responded to the crash at about 4:04 p.m. in the 800 block of South 8th Avenue. A preliminary investigation indicates the utility pickup was traveling south on South 8th Avenue when the juvenile, who was riding a bicycle and crossing South 8th Avenue at South 8th Street, entered the intersection. Police said, based on the preliminary investigation, it appears the bicyclist failed to stop at the westbound stop sign before entering the intersection. The child was transported by Broken Bow Ambulance Service to Jenny M. Mellon Memorial Medical Center before being airlifted to an Omaha hospital because of the serious injuries sustained in the crash. For KRVN News, I'm Bob Brogan.
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10: After a night of bombing, Iran gets hit in the daytime.
11: I'm Dave Anthony, Fox News. A fifth straight day of American attacks.
12: At 6 a.m. Eastern, 1:30 p.m. in Tehran, U.S. Central Command resumed airstrikes on Iran. The goal, once again, to make it harder for Iranian forces to attack commercial shipping in the Strait of Hormuz. Iran, though, is threatening to expand the conflict. The Revolutionary Guard warning regional energy exports are either shared by all or denied to all. A hint they're ready to target Gulf Arab interests.
11: Fox's Jonathan Savage. President Trump tells Fox after a Navy blockade went back into effect around Iran's ports, unless they return to nuclear negotiations.
13: Next week it gets really bad for them, because next week comes the power plants. Next week comes the bridges.
11: The president posted this morning on Truth Social that ICE is doing a great job and we can't give up one of its most important and effective crime-fighting tools, the traffic stop. Writing it'll play right into the criminals' hands. This after ICE put a hold on most stops following deadly shootings in Maine and Texas. Border Czar Tom Holman tells Fox,
14: "We'll let this play out where it is, but I think ICE is going to continue doing record arrests, record removals, and this is, I wouldn't even call it bumping the road. I mean, this is going to be a short-term review."
11: In both shootings, Homeland Security says the drivers killed used the vehicle as a weapon. Neither were the target of the immigration enforcement being conducted. Acting Attorney General Todd Blanche is about to face tough questions at a Senate confirmation hearing starting now. His time as a Trump personal lawyer will be under scrutiny, and Fox's David Spunt reports.
15: Blanche's critics in the Senate, and there are plenty, will most likely bring up the Jeffrey Epstein files and the mistakes made with how the department handled the release of those files. Blanche himself has admitted there were mistakes when it came to redactions and potential victim identity releases.
11: There's also a confirmation hearing this hour for Director of National Intelligence nominee Jay Clayton. We may no longer need to change the clocks twice a year. The House passed a bill to make daylight saving time permanent. The Senate considers it next. America's listening to Fox News.
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11: The morning after a boat sank in the San Francisco Bay, the Coast Guard keeps searching for three people.
19: Divers, boats, and aircraft work through the night to find those still missing from a 50-foot vessel which capsized Tuesday afternoon in rough waters. The three-deck vessel carrying 20 adults, mostly family members, took on water and sank between Alcatraz Island and the Golden Gate Bridge after reportedly being hit by a wave. The San Francisco fire lieutenant saying rescuers found several people scattered all over the water. They were able to reach 17 Tuesday, but one was severely injured and later declared dead. Lillian Wu, Fox News.
11: Well, there is an empty cell on death row in Florida. After the morning after Dennis Socor became the oldest person ever executed in the state.
20: Dennis Socor was executed by lethal injection. He'd been on death row since his conviction in 1987 for killing 18-year-old Patricia Gifford on New Year's Day 1982. After the killing, Socor fled to Georgia, where he was arrested in 1986, a year before his trial and conviction for first-degree murder and kidnapping. Socor is the 10th Florida inmate to be executed this year. He's also the second 74-year-old to be put to death. Dusty Ray Spencer was executed last month. While Socor is now the oldest ever executed in Florida, an 80-year-old is scheduled to be in the death chamber later this month. Gernal Scott, Fox News.
11: For a second day in a row, we have a report showing declining inflation. Producer prices dropped 0.3% last month from May. The annual wholesale inflation rate also went down.
0: 5.5%. The expectation was 6.2%, and last month's read was 6.5%. So we've got a full percent down year over year for June PPI.
11: Fox Business Network, Cheryl Cassoni on Wall Street. Stock futures are rising before the opening bell. At baseball's All-Star Game, the American League shut out the NL 4-0. I'm Dave Anthony. This is Fox News.
21: I'm Pete Ricketts, candidate for Senate, and I approve this message.
22: Everything about Democrat Dan Osborne is fake.
23: Osborne says he's independent, but he's endorsed by the Democrat machine. Osborne admitted he'd give Democrats control of the Senate.
22: Dan Osborne said he'd have been the deciding vote to tax our tips, overtime, and Social Security.
23: Taking thousands out of our pockets. Then he'd turn around and give that money and citizenship to illegal immigrants. Just listen.
24: A clear path and a streamline to citizenship. Just give him a damn Social Security card already.
22: Dan Osborne claims he's for the working man, but Osborne and his wife paid themselves hundreds of thousands of dollars through shady Wyoming companies they control, skirting election laws.
23: Osborne and his family have pocketed nearly $500,000 already.
22: And you know, some of that money was raised with a man who allegedly trafficked young girls for Jeffrey Epstein.
23: Gross. Don't be fooled by fake Dan Osborne.
22: Paid for by Pete Ricketts for Senate.
25: Well, good morning. 8:06 here on the 15th of July. Scott in here with you. Time for us to take a look at our 880 Weather Watch. Forgot to mention, congratulations to Dan Laudenberger from Stratton. He was the winner of our tickets. He's going to plan to go to the rodeo there at the Red Willow County Fair on Saturday. So we'll have a chance to give away some more of those tickets. You'll hear lots of those going on over the next few days, lots of fairs. This was the next couple of weeks when all the fairs are happening, it feels like. All right, let's take a look at our weather. 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Okay, let's see here. Get into central Nebraska first. As we, a forecast, it's just not that much different than from one day to the next. It's pretty consistent. I'll give it that much. Today, for central Nebraska, sunny, highs in the upper 80s. Probably see some 90s in there. South winds at 10 to 15. Tonight, clear. Lows in the mid-60s. For Thursday, sunny, highs in the lower 90s. South winds at 10. Thursday night, clear. Lows in the upper 60s. Friday, sunny, highs in the mid-90s with south winds at 10 to 20. Friday night, clear. Lows in the upper 60s. Saturday, sunny, highs in the upper 90s. Saturday night, clear. Lows around 70. And Sunday, sunny, highs in the upper 90s. For northwest and north central Kansas, sunny, highs around 90, south winds at 5 to 15. Tonight, clear, lows in the lower 60s. For Thursday in northwest and north central Kansas, sunny, highs in the lower 90s. Thursday night, clear, lows in the lower 60s. For Friday, sunny, highs in the lower 90s. For northeast Colorado today, sunny, highs near 90, southeast winds at 15 to 25, gusting to 35. Wednesday night, mostly clear, lows in the low to mid-60s. Thursday, mostly sunny, highs in the lower 90s. Thursday night, mostly clear, lows in the low to mid-60s. And then Friday and Friday night, mostly clear, lows in the, actually I should say, highs in the lower to mid-90s, lows in the lower to mid-60s. 67 degrees here at the Lexington studios of KRVN right now. Winds are out of the south-southeast at 4.
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1: 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Good morning, Craig.
2: Good morning. All right. So grain markets are higher this morning. We're led by a sharp rally in wheat. You know, corn is up 4 or 5 cents as a follower. Soybeans up 3 to 5. But Chicago and Kansas City wheat are up roughly 20 to 25. Minneapolis is about 17. The reason of what's going on right now is biggest driver, renewed fighting between Russia and Ukraine. They are attacking each other's grain export infrastructure. So not only is this going on right now, and you're always going to have that geopolitical risk being put into the market, but it's very important to note that for the 26-27 marketing year, which is now new crop for wheat, export supplies are down about 50 million metric tons year over year, not just from poor production and a little bit of increased demand. So not only do we have a tighter market now, now we have renewed fighting in Russia and Ukraine. So the market, very sensitive to the geopolitical issues going forward and the wheat export trade. Now, on top of that, we've got corn with the lower production of corn, especially coming out of the EU and France. We're going to be expecting corn this year probably to be down 25 million metric tons year over year for the major exporters. So this story today on how things progress and going forward with Russia and Ukraine can be very, very important for the grain markets. Finally, weather outlook somewhat less threatening than it was yesterday. NOAA's 6 to 10 day forecast is a little bit more rainfall in there. It looks like the cooler temperatures are going to be reaching that upper Midwest.
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1: 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It's time now for our livestock comments this morning from Jerry Stoll with Country Futures in Frankfort, Kansas. Good morning, Jerry.
6: Good morning, Lacey. On the outside, we're seeing the S&P futures up 22. Dollar index currently 100.66, down 5. Dow futures indicating 112 higher. Crude oil 79.78, up 44. And that's about 120 off the high. Switching over to the pork, last night's lean hog index was 93.87, up 76. Pork cutout value 101.24, down 34. We saw buying in July and August hogs yesterday and kind of selling in deferreds, bull spreading here. Nothing major. We'll just call hog futures mixed here when we open this morning. Cattle complex, the latest CME feeder index last night was 370.32, down 220. Choice beef cutout value down 166, kind of a new low print for the move, 373.95. We did see some cash fed trade get going in the north yesterday, most of it was at 380 in the beef. That's down about $13 from the 393 high paid last week. We did see some bid to grid trade in Kansas at 244. I think that 244 sounds like a gift. We're hearing this morning bids are mostly 238. And it sounds like it's going to be a struggle to keep this cash-fed market above 240 this week. Futures have been on a collapse for 12 straight days here, and we're now down into critical, critical areas that need to hold to prevent another leg down. The Goldman rolls behind us. That's when they've been rolling their long August cattle into October's mainly. We'll call cattle mixed on the opening.
1: 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That is Jerry Stoll of Country Futures in Frankfort, Kansas, here on the Rural Radio Network.
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33: It turned out to be a good night for Holdridge Baseball. They won the B6 Juniors area title game with a 7-5 victory over Gothenburg last night. Melons actually forced a second and deciding title game with a 7-2 victory in the first game. In the second matchup, Holdridge scored two runs then on the bottom of the sixth to eventually pull it out. Cam Robinson scored the go-ahead run in the sixth when he went from second to home on a bunt attempt on a ball that never left the infield. Holdridge improves to 15-5. They'll be at the state tournament in Wayne this weekend. Head coach Bo Jensen says they need to stay locked in going forward.
34: Play with 100% effort. Really control the controllables for sure. I mean, like, Gothenburg really exposed us today, what we really need to work on. So really just need to work in pressure situations and do what we need to do.
33: For the Melons, they had a great summer. They went 22-5. Three of those losses came to Holdridge. At the B7 last night, Alliance moved on with an 8-0 victory over McCook. At the B4, Aurora stopped York 8-6 in the title matchup. At the C6, it was Centura over Wood River 12-3. At the C7, Loomis actually dropped the first game to Gordon Rushville Hay Springs 10-5, and then bounced back in a big way to win the title game 11-2. Loomis is headed to the Class C State Tournament for a third straight year. They got after it early in that second game, scoring seven runs in the first inning. Well, former Penn State running back Tyke Hayes plans to join Nebraska's a late summer addition. 5'11", 200-pound spark plug had transferred to Iowa Western after last season and had planned to play there this fall. He still has

0: quality remaining. Coming out of high school, he picked Penn State over West Virginia and also had some interest from Ohio State. This past season, he played in one game at Penn State. He appeared in the bowl game against Clemson. Now, he was a star in high school, rushing for more than 7,000 yards and 116 touchdowns. Nebraska junior Mac Moyer signed an undrafted free agent deal with the San Diego Padres yesterday, becomes the fourth Husker from this year's team to get a shot at the big leagues. Center fielder earned second team All-Big Ten honors and was selected to the Big Ten's All-Defensive Team. In the Major League All-Star game last night, it was the American League shutting down the National League 4-0. And World Cup semifinals continue today. Huge matchup in Atlanta as England will battle Argentina. That's a look at sports. For more, you can find that anytime at krvn.com. I'm Jason Jordan.
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2: The Battle of Gettysburg marked the turning point in the Civil War. After defensive victories in Virginia, Confederate General Lee's hope was winning a battle north of the Mason-Dixon line would force negotiations to end the war. The overwhelming defeat at Gettysburg prevented Lee's goal and forced a retreat. Union Major General Meade also missed a opportunity. Despite President Lincoln's urging, he did not pursue Lee's retreating army, thus missing the opportunity to trap him and force a Confederate surrender. The bloodiest single battle of the war. There were more than 50,000 casualties in 3 days.
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5: It is 8:21 and we are at 69 degrees here at the Lexington studios of KRBN. Good morning, I'm Scott Foster. Let's take a look at the forecast for the state of Nebraska over the next 36 hours. For today in western Nebraska, sunny, highs around 90, south winds at 10 to 15. Central Nebraska, sunny, highs in the upper 80s, south winds at 10 to 15. Eastern Nebraska, sunny, highs in the lower 90s, light and variable winds becoming southeast at around 5 this afternoon. Tonight, western Nebraska, mostly clear. Lows in the mid-60s, southeast winds at 10 to 15. Central Nebraska, clear. Lows in the mid-60s, southeast winds at 10 to 15 again. And eastern Nebraska, mostly clear. Humid with lows around 70, southeast winds at around 5. For tomorrow, sunny, highs in the lower 90s, south winds at 10 to 15. Central Nebraska, sunny, highs in the lower 90s, south winds at 10 with gusts to around 20. And for eastern Nebraska, sunny with highs in the lower 90s, south winds at around 5 miles an hour. 69 here. It is 72 in Chadron, 71 in Norfolk, 72 in Columbus, 72 right now in Aurora, 74 in Beatrice. It is 66 right now in McCook, 65 in Grant, 69 in Ogallala, 68 right now in Kimball, 66 in Scotts Bluff, 70 degrees right now in Thedford, 66 degrees in Bow, 65 in Ord, And

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4: Association Summer Business Meeting took place this week in Aurora, Colorado, near Denver. Dick Pierce, the immediate past president of Nebraska Cattlemen, was among the delegation from Nebraska, sat in on committee meetings and listened to updates. Dick, thanks for visiting with us here today. You did sit in on a couple of meetings. First of all, just kind of your thoughts on summer meeting overall and kind of the work that happens at something like this, Dick.
5: Summer meeting is, I always say it's where the rubber meets the road. This is where most of the policy work gets done. There's really not a lot for entertainment other than, you know, doing the social part. But the summer business is shortened. It's abbreviated. I think it's good. You get right to the point that way. You don't not wasting people's time and they can get back home and tend to business back home.
4: Sure. You and I both sat in on the tax and credit committee's meeting. There was an issue that popped up in that, this issue of what is or is not a hobby farm, and it seems like the IRS is trying to shed a maybe do a spotlight on that. What does that mean for cattlemen, do you think, Dick?
5: Well, there's some interesting facts came out of that. I really wasn't aware, but I think he said almost 60% of our cattlemen have heard this lesson. What, 25 head? I forget. 50. Yeah, whatever the number was. And I mean, that's, I didn't think that that was the case. But that said, the IRS is looking really hard at a lot of the people that have those smaller herds. And I think the reason is because they're worried that people are, or they've got their eyes on them because people are using those to offset their real job. The income that we're making, or people are making off of their real jobs, they're trying to offset it with the expenses and everything of that hobby farm, and that's why they're concerned about it. Now, somebody asked the question in there, are we going to be seeing more audits because they've got their eye on this? This has been an issue for a long time, but you know, they said probably the audits aren't going to get any worse because IRS. In today's administration, they're not going after people like maybe a different administration would. So, I mean, that's yet to be seen, but it's just something they're kind of keeping their eye on, and it was good that they brought that up because of the majority of people, and we've even got them in Nebraska. You look at the eastern part of the state, and we've got a lot of that. And several years ago when I was on the county board in Buffalo County, that was a thing that the lawmakers were looking at, trying to come up with a definition of what fit and what didn't fit. So,
4: absolutely. Dick, I appreciate the update. Thank you much. Dick Pierce, the immediate past president of Nebraska Cattlemen. These reports are brought to you in part by Nebraska Cattlemen, working for the producer from pasture to plate.
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13: 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Grains are higher this morning with wheat leading sharply. The biggest driver is the renewed fighting between Russia and Ukraine, and the grain infrastructure on either side have become the latest targets. This, along with the tighter stocks and lower acreage, has wheat rallying close to 20 cents across all three markets. The heat wave across Europe continues, and the soft wheat production estimates have been dropped with a suspected 7% decline in wheat yields. And the spike in wheat has spilled over into corn and the soybean markets as well, despite the continued forecast that suggests the temperatures to flatten a bit through the second half of this week. September corn is up 3 at 441.5. December up 3 at 463.5. August soybeans down 6.25 at 1187. November down 3.75 at 1187.25. September Chicago wheat is up 20 at 665.5. December up 19.75 at 680. September KC wheat up 23.75 at 701.75. December up 22.75 at 715.25. August soybean meal is down 120 at 316.20. August bean oil down 21 at 72.19. August live cattle are up 35 cents at 231.77. October up 20 at 227.85. August feeders up 90 at 349.77, September up 60 at 345.45, and August lean hogs are up 45 cents at 98.90, October up 47 at 84.85. 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

0: Well, I almost I ended Bob before he even got started there. To push the wrong button, that happens. It is time for us to take a look at news. Live in studio is Bob Brogan, and Bob, what do we know today? We've got some fires out there.
1: Yeah, there's some heavy smoke from several large wildfires blazing in Canada and Minnesota, which are expected to engulf large swaths of the Midwest and Northeast U.S. this week, exposing millions of people to dangerous air pollution. By this afternoon, intense smoke will spread into the East Coast and Midwest, including parts of the New England coast, northern Pennsylvania, Detroit, and Milwaukee, according to forecasters. And also, we want to remind you, the annual Dawson County Fair is underway, which we've been talking about at the Dawson County Fairgrounds. Some folks may smell a little bit of smoke in the air, and they may think that maybe there's some fires right in the immediate area, but we're probably going to smell some of that smoke from Canada and Minnesota as well in the area, so just keep that in mind. Governor Jim Pillen has issued an emergency declaration in response to the Corkscrew Road Fire in Sioux County, southwest of Crawford. The wildfire, which began on July 10th, was ignited by lightning and fueled by high winds, low humidity, and extremely dry conditions. Now, that fire has burned nearly 30 acres and continues to threaten the health and safety of Nebraskans while damaging and threatening both public and private property. The proclamation activates vital state resources and authorizes the use of the governor's emergency fund to help cover costs associated with responding to the fire and mitigating its impact. Nebraska 1st District Congressman Mike Flood says the passage of the 21st Century Road to Housing Act is reason to celebrate because of the impact it will have in Nebraska and across the country to lower the cost of housing. Flood says on Friday night, shortly after 11 p.m., the measure became law without the president's signature and without a veto. Under the Constitution, the bill had to sit for 10 days, excluding Sundays.
2: And we celebrated the passage of this landmark legislation. It's the first time in 36 years that Congress has passed groundbreaking landmark legislation aimed at housing affordability. We changed rules that had been in place since 1993.
1: Flood says the measure represents a meaningful bipartisan housing bill that slashes red tape, lowers housing costs, and helps put the American dream of home ownership within reach for more hardworking families, which I don't think probably most people would oppose.
0: I'm just glad to see something bipartisan.
1: Yeah, it's an interesting. Flood was more excited about this measure than a lot of other things that I've heard mm-hmm. him talk about.
0: Yeah, for sure. All right, thank you, Bob. I appreciate it.
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0: It is 8:40. We are at 69 degrees here at the Lexington studios of KRVN. Good morning. Let's take a look at our latest weather update. We are going to stay dry across the area today, although you will notice a few more fair weather cumulus clouds developing this afternoon. Another thing you'll likely notice is increased smoke aloft drifting in from the mid-Mississippi Valley. Most of the smoke remains high in the atmosphere, so air quality impacts are not expected, but it could create a colorful sunrise, or it did, and some filtered sunshine throughout the morning hours. Despite the haze, temperatures will continue to edge upward. Highs today should reach right around 90 degrees, give or take a couple degrees here or there. There is a very small chance for an isolated shower or thunderstorm late Thursday afternoon, mainly southeast of Hastings, but odds are of any one location getting anything are about 15%. Heat becomes the bigger story heading into the weekend. Temperatures will steadily climb through Friday and peak Saturday and Sunday. Heat index values are expected to reach the upper 90s to around 103 degrees. Areas east of Highway 281 may come close to heat advisory criteria, so that's something we'll be watching closely. A cold front does arrive on Monday, and it currently looks mostly dry, but Monday could still be quite hot before that front moves through. The good news is that cooler, less humid air follows, with highs topping back into the 80s by the middle of next week and dew points falling into the 50s. That's your latest forecast. I'm Scott Foster.
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0: Here on a Wednesday, the Ides of July, and we're going to head out to Washington, D.C. right now and talk to some big wigs out there. How about that? I think Bryce Duskett is with us. Bryce, are you there? Well, I thought I would have Bryce. Can you hear me, Bryce? Shoot. We'll try it again. I know he's there. He's out there somewhere, but we'll try to hook up with him in a little bit. Bryce Duskett, along with Jim Mann, out there at Washington, D.C., talking about the importance of keeping AM radio going. And it's been something that we've been talking about quite a bit. So we will see if we can hook up with them here in a little bit. So we'll check right back in as Bryce Duskett and Jim Mann in hanging out with us here in just a little bit.

0: Hi, I'm Ryan Blaney, a third-generation race car driver, and we dedicate a lot of our time to going as fast as possible. My Grandpa Lou is the reason why my dad and I started racing, and I'm really proud to follow in his tracks. 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
1: You know, one of the things that is a lot of fun with live radio is things can be a little bit kooky sometimes, and we're going to go a little old school and see if we can't still talk to Bryce. Bryce, are you there?
2: Are here. Good morning to you, Scott.
1: Good morning. Tell me a little bit about, I talked a little bit about what you guys are doing there, but tell me a little bit more, will you?
2: Well, a few years ago, some of the vehicle manufacturers, specifically those making electronic driven vehicles, unfortunately began removing the AM frequency from their new vehicles. And so, of course, that is a critical threat in the eyes of folks like the Nebraska Rural Radio Association and a lot of all of our listeners who depend on KRVN AM in particular to keep them informed of not only things like local news, but critical weather information and all the great things that we bring our listeners here on KRVN. So you fast forward, that was 3 years ago to this point, Scott. Jim Tim from the Nebraska Broadcasters Association, leader in this area, I'm out hearing with him. How do you get this bill, it's called the AM and Every Vehicle Act, across the finish line? I'll give the phone to Jim here in a second. He'll tell you how much bipartisan support there is for this. And while there's all this support, it's hard in Congress to get things finished and across that line. So that's what we're out here in D.C. This week for, Scott.
1: Okay, very good. Well, Jim Tim is the executive director and president of the Nebraska Broadcasters Association. And, Jim, Bryce talked a little bit about the bipartisan. We just got done talking about a bipartisan thing. Are you seeing some bipartisan support for this?
3: Absolutely, Scott, and thanks for the time on this. Right now, the AM for Every Vehicle Act has co-sponsors from 310 House members and 61 members of the Senate. It's virtually unheard of for a bill to get this kind of bipartisan support and not get passed. And so that's why Bryce and I are out here this week at the behest of the National Association of Broadcasters. We're one of 31 that has brought state personnel and state broadcast execs out here. We've got the full support of all five of our federal delegates. Senator Fisher was one of the original co-sponsors of this bill, but it's stuck. And it recently got attached to the surface transportation bill, but we keep hearing that that bill may not have a very bright future. So we're here imploring our members to pull this out for a standalone floor vote in the House. It'll pass easily. Move it over to the Senate. We know it'll pass easily. And President Trump signaled again earlier this week that if it gets on his desk, he'll sign it.
1: All right. That's great news. And certainly, you know, something that KRVN has really been a part of for so long, the importance, we're really showing the importance of AM radio. And of course, we saw Senator Ricketts talk about that a few weeks ago on what they do. Appreciate your work, guys. And because it's live radio, I'm up against it here a little bit. But thank you for your work and thank you for the update on this.
3: You're welcome. Thanks for the time on this.
1: All right. Take care. That is Jim Tim, the president and executive director of the Nebraska Broadcasters Association, along with our very own Bryce Duskett from Washington, D.C. We've got auction time coming up next.
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4: 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Here's 50 Red Angus, replacement efforts, OCV, 7.5 to 8.50 Matt and Elizabeth Fowler, 30, 5.5 to 7 Sherman Acres, 16, 8 to 9.50 Gene Wetzel, 10 steers, 10 to 1,100 from Roland and Troy Fletcher, plus many more. Special Paul and Fall Cow and Pair Auction next Wednesday, and Feeder Auction along with Video Auction July 29th. For more information, go to our website or give us a call at the Hus Livestock Market at 308-234-2502, and thank you.
5: I get $2,340. You're down 5.
6: Thank you. Good morning. This is Mason Winter with your Farmers and Ranchers Sale Preview. Looking at about 1,100 on the books as of now for Thursday. Some of the standout consignments, Neil Pollock, 57 black steers coming off the Bromeway, 9 to 9.75 Mark Sylvester, 85, mostly black steers and heifers, 100 days on the weaning, 650 to 750. Gary Zimmerman, 145 black steers and heifers, 2 rounds of the modified live, 700 to 800 pounds. Craig Henderson, 70 black and char steers and heifers, their home raised, their 2 rounds of back, weighing 500 to 700 pounds. Weston Dent, 51 steers and heifers, home raised, 2 rounds of that modified live, 600 to 750 pounds. Maydale Cattle Co., 58 steers and heifers, 90 days on the weaning, 2 rounds of back, cut with a knife, coming off the grass. Heifers will be open, 6.5 to 8.5 Once again, about 1,100 head on the books as of now, looking at a 10 a.m. start time for Thursday. I look forward to talking to you guys tomorrow.
5: I get $2,340.
7: Special fall bred, spring pair, and regular sale Thursday, July 16th, all here at Bellington Livestock. Over 400 fall breds, approximately 80 spring pairs. Consigners include Dustin Burley, 35 head of big bodied 1,400 pound cows with 200 pound calves at side. 15 head of black young pairs from Ron Fisher, a long time good. All these calves are tagged and vaccinated. Fall bred females include 50 head of blacks, mostly threes and fours, bred Angus August 15th, two Angus Megan Pancratz, 200 head of blacks, approximately 90 are young bred Angus Lucky 7, September 1, 45 days, 5W Werdeman, 62 head of Angus and blacks, bred Angus August 15th, Brad and Travis Mundorf. That's a complete dispersion of fall breds. JF with 20 head of short-term blacks, Garwith with 30 head of young and solid mouth blacks, bred black August 15th, Hoffman with 18 head of blacks, bred Hereford in black. This Thursday, special fall bred female, spring pair, and weigh-ups at 10 o'clock, all here at Bellington Livestock.
5: I get $2,340. You're down 5.
8: This is Rusty Reynolds inviting you to take part in our upcoming gun and hunting collectible online-only auction that begins to close on Sunday, July 19th at 7 p.m., selling approximately 150 guns, 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
5: 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You're down 5.
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5: 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You're down 5.
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1: That's going to do it for Auction Time for this hour. 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
12: For KRVN News, I'm Bob Brogan. A North Platte man is facing multiple charges after authorities say he crashed a pickup into a home while allegedly driving under the influence. According to court documents, officers were dispatched shortly after 11:15 p.m. Monday to a residence at 301 East 13th Street in Lexington after reports that a vehicle had jumped a curb and struck the front of a home. Police found a Ford F-250 pickup with significant front-end damage, along with extensive damage to the home's front entrance. No one inside the residence was injured. The driver and sole occupant, identified as 30-year-old Robert Adams, showed signs of impairment, according to investigators, who reported smelling alcohol, observing slurred speech and unsteady movements, and receiving an admission of alcohol consumption. Authorities say several alcohol containers were also found inside the pickup. Adams was taken to Lexington Regional Health Center for medical clearance before being transported to the Lexington Police Department for chemical testing. He was booked into the Dawson County Jail and has been charged with driving under the influence. Governor Jim Pillen has issued an emergency declaration in response to the Corkscrew Road fire in Sioux County, southwest of Crawford. The wildfire, which began on Friday, was ignited by lightning and fueled by high winds, low humidity, and extremely dry conditions. The fire has burned nearly 30 acres and continues to be a threat to the health and safety of Nebraskans, while damaging and threatening both public and private property. For KRVN News, I'm Bob Rogan.
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13: It could be a very testy job interview. I'm Dave Anthony, Fox News.
14: I am exceedingly grateful to President Trump for his trust.
13: Acting Attorney General Todd Blanche at the start of a confirmation hearing tells senators America is safer.
14: We have the lowest murder rate since 1900. Violent crime arrests are up nearly 114%. We've taken almost 5,000 child predators and human traffickers off the streets.
13: Before Blanche spoke, Democratic Senator Dick Durbin was critical.
15: Last year, you declared that the Justice Department was, quote, at war with the federal judiciary.
13: Demanding more information about whether an anti-weaponization fund controversially set up for people who claim to have been targeted by the Biden Justice Department has been permanently closed. And Durbin also accused Blanche of covering up Jeffrey Epstein's sex trafficking investigation files.
15: When scrutiny of the cover-up intensified, you participated in meetings in the White House Situation Room to strategize about how to protect President Trump. Not Epstein survivors, the president.
13: There are two other confirmation hearings this morning for Trump nominees to be directors of national intelligence and the CDC. The U.S. is bombing Iran again, a fifth day in a row, and this time not just at night. Central Command reports the strikes resumed at 1 p.m. Iran time.
16: CENTCOM says the targets are Iranian missile and drone sites, naval capabilities, and coastal defense sites. And this follows seven commercial ships that have been struck crossing the Strait of Hormuz. CENTCOM Commander Admiral Brad Cooper gave a number we hadn't heard yet. Nearly a dozen civilian crew members killed, missing, or injured by the Iranian strikes. And he added, U.S. forces are holding Iran accountable.
13: Fox's Mike Tobin in Tel Aviv. Iran's been firing drones and missiles at Gulf countries targeting American bases the day after a U.S. naval blockade was reimposed around Iran's ports. We got another inflation update this morning. And like consumer prices, wholesale costs also declined last month from May, down 0.3%. The annual wholesale inflation rate also dropped from 6.5% in May to 5.5%. 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
13: Stocks are on the rise after that better-than-expected report on declining wholesale inflation. The Dow is up 205 points. The Nasdaq gaining 162. The S&P 500 is adding 32. The price of oil up only slightly after a big spike up in the last week since the U.S.-Iran fighting flared back up. Gas is up 4 cents this morning. AAA's national average for regular $3.89 per gallon, a dime more than a week ago. President Trump will travel to Pennsylvania later today to talk to hundreds of business leaders.
20: The president will close out the Pennsylvania Defense and Innovation Summit at the Army War College in Carlisle. The two-day summit brings together senior military and Pentagon officials, defense contractors, and technology CEOs. Pennsylvania Republican Senator Dave McCormick leads the summit and has secured billions of dollars in investment commitments to the state. President Trump is urging defense firms to speed up delivery of critically needed munitions and other weapons systems and has submitted a record-setting more than $1.5 trillion Pentagon budget amid the ongoing conflict with Iran. At the White House, Jared Halpern, Fox News.
13: The heat that set record highs this week in Utah and Montana has moved toward the east. There are heat advisories or warnings from the Dakotas all the way over to New England. And there's also smoke in the air from Canadian wildfires.
21: An air quality alert is in effect through Friday for people in parts of Minnesota with very heavy smoke expected across the northeastern corner of the state. The large wildfires burning in Canada are exposing millions of people to dangerous air pollution, with officials in Michigan and Wisconsin warning that the air quality issues could last for days. People in Maine have reported seeing a yellowish and brownish color in the sky. National Weather Service forecasters say the smoke will spread into the East Coast and Midwest, including parts of New England.
13: That's Tanya J. Powers. I'm Dave Anthony, and this is Fox News.
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1: 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Sunny today in central Nebraska, highs in the upper 80s, south winds at 10 to 15 with gusts to around 20. For tonight in central Nebraska, clear, lows in the mid-60s. For Thursday, sunny, highs in the lower 90s, south winds at around 10 with gusts to around 20. Thursday night, clear, lows in the upper 60s, south winds at around 10 with gusts to around 20. For Friday, sunny, highs in the mid-90s, south winds at around 10 with gusts to around 20 miles an hour. For Friday night, clear, lows in the upper 60s. For Saturday, sunny, highs in the upper 90s. Saturday night, going to get down only into around 70. And then Sunday, sunny, highs in the upper 90s. Real quick, northwest and north central Kansas today, sunny, highs around 90. Tonight, clear, lows in the lower 60s. Thursday, back up into the 90s with south winds Thursday night, clear, lows in the lower 60s. And then Friday, sunny, highs in the lower 90s once again with south winds at 5 to 15.
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4: 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Wheat futures are leading grains higher today. The biggest driver is renewed fighting between Russia and Ukraine, and the grain infrastructure on either side have become the latest targets. The Kerch Strait remains closed, and with it, more than a quarter of Russia's wheat exports. The heat wave across Europe continues, and the soft wheat production estimates have been dropped with a suspected 7% decline in wheat yields. And all of this, along with tighter U.S. stocks and lower acreage, has wheat gaining double digits this morning. And the weather outlook for the U.S. looks to be flattening out the high temperatures, but the chances for moisture will still be very limited, especially across the northern plains. Cattle futures are quietly mixed. There was some light trade reported in Nebraska at 380 yesterday and some light trade in Iowa marked at 385. September corn is up 5.5 at 444. December up 5.25 at 465.75. August soybeans up 2.25 at 1195. November up 4 at 1195. September Chicago wheat up 25.5 at 670.5. December up 24.5 at 684.25. September Kansas City wheat up 30.75 at 708.75. December up 29.5 at 722. August live cattle are unchanged at 231.42. October down 55 at 227.10. August feeders up $1.42 at 350.22. September up 40 at 345.25. August lean hogs up 52 cents at 98.97. October up 65 at 85.02. 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
24: 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I'm Alex Makovica, back with you on the Rural Radio Network. Good morning. A York County youth-led organization is expanding its mission to improve food security and inspire young people to make a difference in their communities. The Difference Makers began after a community discussion last year on ag and food security. It's now in the process of becoming a nonprofit. Student leader Bridget Kavan says the organization has two primary goals.
25: Our first main goal is food security in York County. We want to be able to teach people how to grow their own food and help create a reliable food source for those in need, since we are one of the food deserts in Nebraska. And then the second goal, which is a little bit more, most might not see it, but In my eyes, I see that we want to help kids our age know that they can truly make a difference in our community.
5: The group plans to launch its public awareness campaign during the York County Fair, where they will host a booth in the Mercantile Building, hold a raffle fundraiser, and visit with fairgoers about the organization's mission. Organizer Carrie Hofschneider says the group is designed to extend beyond the classroom.
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5: 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They say their goal is to create sustainable projects that improve fresh access to nutritious food while giving young people meaningful leadership opportunities. Another student, Carly Uffelman.
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1: Monogram Money today brought to you by Elting Auction of Hebron Stonehearth Estates in Heartland Chevrolet. $44 even up for grabs here on Monogram Money today. So let's see what we can do. Let's see if we can get some good letters. Had a couple, had a day away. Let's see if I can refresh. The first letter is an R. An R for Roger or Rachel. Robert. Roberta. All right, first letter is a good one. Our second letter looks a lot like the first letter. It's also an R. Okay. Robert Raymond. Renee Ruth. An R and an R. And our final initial is an N. For Nielsen, or... let's see. No news. RRN, Rural Radio Network. RRN. And that is the monogram today. If it's your monogram, You've got 2 minutes to call me at 844-880-0880. Romeo, November.

0: Romeo, Romeo, November. That's our monogram. If it's yours, give me a call. Your 2 minutes starts now.
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0: Well, no winner. We're really hoping to get one there, since it spelled out acronym for Rural Radio Network. That'd have been all right, but Bryce Duska was not eligible, so he couldn't call in from him, or Alex. So no winner this time in Monogram Money. So we're going to put $8.80 in there, and we're going to move it to $52.80. And Paul will be back in his regular chair, and he'll get a chance to give that afternoon some afternoon money away. $52.80. Again, our letters were RRN, Romeo, Romeo, November, or Rural Radio Network, not a winner, so $52.80 is what Paul will have to give away. Ellen Simmons coming up here next in our KRVN conversation and talking about Rustic and Red in Cozad.
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4: Stonehearth Estates is a great place to grow within a community. 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In fact, our own Seniors Acting Out will be featured program at Gothenburg's Public Library Farewell to Summer Reading Program. 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

0: KRVN. Well, Grow Nebraska recently announced that it has nominated Rustic and Red of Cozad for the National Retail Federation's America's Retail Champions recognition, honoring outstanding independent retailers that make a positive impact on their communities and the retail industry. Here with me now is Tammy Paulson and Kathy Flaster, the two owners of Rustic and Red in Cozad. Now, for those that don't know, you two did not start your journey together with Rustic and Red. You actually started out with drive-in videos. So tell me about that and how it grew and evolved into Rustic and Red.
1: Well, Kathy and I started business together in 1998 with a movie rental store called Drive-In Videos. And we had fun with that. We had little kids and we brought the kids to work with us and it was fun. And then, as you know, the movie rentals went to streaming and so we were making no more money when we were doing that. So we had to make a decision on whether we would close and just be done or if we wanted to continue something else.
2: So we dabbled a little bit in retail over at Drive-In Videos with bringing in some items and stuff for people to buy, and we got a great response from the community over that. So it kind of got us sparked thinking that maybe we could go bigger.
1: Yeah. So then we had the opportunity for where Rustic and Red is now. It was an empty lot, and we had an opportunity to create Rustic and Red from the ground up. And so we feel very fortunate with being able to do that. And we are celebrating in November our 10-year anniversary here in Rustic and Red.
0: Well, Kathy, tell me what made you guys want to start up Rustic and Red.
3: We weren't ready to retire.
1: Yeah. Plus, Kathy and I have a great time working together. And
3: our last of our kids had just graduated high school, and we thought, we got time.
1: And we were seeing what was happening in Cozad with all the different other businesses that were starting to blossom and with what the Henry was doing. And we felt that the opportunity was there to bring a business in like this to try to pull more people into our town and make Cozad more of a destination spot instead of just a Cozad spot, I guess. Yeah.
3: A little town.
1: A little town.
0: All right. Very good. Well, let's talk about your store. When customers walk in your doors, what do they see as far as merchandise? And just when you walk through the door.
1: You want to answer that one, Kathy?
3: Hi, people. It is so fun to watch some people come in. You always know when they're new people that's never been here because they just stand there and ooh and ah for a minute. Because I think it's a little overwhelming because we have so much stuff in here.
1: Yeah, we're a great shopping for gifts, but also for home decor. So the majority of it is home decor, but then we also have a children's section. We have a men's section. We have women apparel. We have a face section. We have a food section. The list goes on.
3: Purses and jewelry. Yeah. We have a Kodak photo machine still, too, here.
0: Do you guys still have tanning beds?
3: Yes, we do.
1: And we have that, too.
0: And that's one of the OG services.
1: Yes, very much.
0: All right. Well, how has Rustic and Red supported the community of Cozad?
1: Well, I think we support the community locally by being a place where you can stop and buy gifts, and also locally of just getting to know the people in Cozad and they just come in and visit with us is also really nice. But I think it supports the community very well because we pull in a lot of people off the interstate and a lot of people from out of town and different states, and we try then to invite them to go to other areas in Cozad. So it's not like when we get them in our store, we are telling them of all the other places they can go to shop, to eat, to explore all the art things that we have in our town. And so we try to really push just Cozad in general to anybody that walks in.
3: Plus we donate. We donate to other organizations around here to help them too.
0: Okay. Let's talk about your connection with Grow Nebraska and how it's benefited you and, you know, leading into this nomination for America's Retail Champ recommendation.
1: Well, we've been with Grow Nebraska for I don't know how many years, and which is a great organization.
3: Yep. Yep.
1: They do a lot for Nebraska retail and getting products out there. And they also do a lot in helping you with digital things or classes that you can go to. They've done a lot in helping us with different things, especially when we first started. So Janelle Anderson Erke from Grow Nebraska, she called and asked if she could go ahead and nominate us. And of course, we said that would be great. And she nominated us to the Nebraska Retail Federation. And then a gentleman there by the name of Rich Otto nominated us to the National Retail Federation. And we

0: know much about the National Retail Federation, but it is an interesting organization. So it's the world's largest retail trade association, and it's headquartered in Washington, D.C., and it represents all retail formats, and it does a lot of lobbying to policymakers, and it publishes industry research, and it hosts major executive events. Like this week, they're having a big event in Washington, D.C. with the National Retail Federation. And so we learned a lot about that organization, and we were lucky enough to be able to have an interview with them. And so we went through an interview process with them, and then we were selected as a 2026 America's Retail Champion honoree, which we were really excited about that. It's the National Retail Federation. They recognize up to 50 outstanding small retail business owners. And Kathy and I were really kind of shocked when we got the email that said we had become one of the honorees. So it was a great opportunity. You get to see what other kind of small retail businesses there are across the United States and some of the things that they do for retail businesses. So we feel very honored, and it was a great recognition, and it's been a lot of fun.
1: Well, Kathy, if you want to answer this question, what do you anticipate this will do for Rustic and Red in the future?
2: I don't know. I'm hoping it brings people in. We've already had a few people stop in because they saw on Facebook that we had got this, and they come from North Platte just to come and congratulate us and shop. So I think it's just going to spread the word that we're here.
3: That's awesome.
2: Yeah.
3: Okay. Very good. Well, for people who want to learn more and check Rustic and Red out, what are your guys' hours?
2: We are open Monday through Saturday, 10 to 5, and the third Thursday of every month, we are open from 10 to 6 for our sip and shop.
3: Want to talk a little more about your sip and shops and what that includes?
2: It's just a day for ladies to come out and shop. We have specials on those days, and then we will sample out of from our food wall, and then we have like skinny syrup, so we do mocktails just to show people how to use their skinny syrups. And, yeah, we have, like, finch and fennel, different jellies and jams and salsas, so people can sample that while they're shopping, and it's just a fun ladies' day.
0: Yeah, I do want to add on that for the sip and shop during the holiday months. I mean, November and December, we always have somebody singing in our loft, and so that's a really fun time to come and see us, too, because there's live entertainment. And the people that we have do that, come and do that for us. They have beautiful voices. And we haven't confirmed those yet,
2: yeah,
0: so
2: no,
0: we can't
2: haven't.
0: Give names out. But if you've ever been here during our holiday time, our store becomes like a little Christmas wonderland. And then those two ladies that sing for us do an amazing job. So it's always fun to come during that time of year, too.
2: And plus this November, it'll be fun in here. Because we're going to be celebrating our 10-year anniversary.
3: Very good. Any plans to celebrate that?
2: We are thinking
0: we're
2: of stuff.
0: We're trying hard to think of
2: We will let you know.
3: Okay. Very good. Well, anything else you two would like to add?
2: Thank you.
0: Yeah, thank you. This was really nice of you.
2: Yes.
1: Well, that was Tammy Paulson and Kathy Flaster, the two owners of Rustic and Red in Cozad, as they were nominated by Grow Nebraska for the National Retail Federation's America's Retail Champions recognition. I'm Ellen Simmons for KRVN.
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12: For KRVN News, I'm Bob Brogan. A 9-year-old broken bow boy was seriously injured Monday afternoon, July 13th, after his bicycle collided with a utility pickup truck at the intersection of South 8th Avenue and South 8th Street. According to the Broken Bow Police Department, officers responded to the crash at about 4:04 p.m. in the 800 block of South 8th Avenue. A preliminary investigation indicates the utility pickup was traveling south on South 8th Avenue when the juvenile, who was riding a bicycle and crossing South 8th Avenue at South 8th Street, entered the intersection. Police said, based on the preliminary investigation, it appears the bicyclist failed to stop at the westbound stop sign before entering the intersection. The child was transported by Broken Bow Ambulance Service to Jenny M. Mellon Memorial Medical Center before being airlifted to an Omaha hospital because of the serious injuries sustained in the crash. First responders helped rescue a man from a grain bin in southeast Nebraska on Tuesday. The accident happened around noon on July 14th at a farm in rural Palmyra. Odo County deputies say a 37-year-old man got his leg caught in a grain bin auger. He was servicing the bin with two other people when he slipped into the moving machinery. The other workers shut off the auger and helped free him. Deputies arrived soon after to give medical aid and lift the man out of the bin. Rescue crews from Palmyra and Douglas took him to a hospital in Lincoln. He suffered serious injuries to his leg. The Furnace County Fair is here and runs through Saturday, July 18th in Beaver City. 4-H events kicked off Monday with the horse show, followed by static and open class exhibits Tuesday. Furnace County Ag Society Vice President Doug Bergman says Wednesday, today, is the start of livestock shows.
13: We'll have sheep goats, swine and beef. And then Thursday, we start out with the swine show. And after that, the sheep and goats will show. Friday, we start with the beef show, which that's usually one of our bigger shows. Saturday morning, we have our what we call a round robin showmanship. We've been doing that for about 4 years now. It's like it's kind of a fun thing for the kids to do. And then Friday night at 4 o'clock would be the 4-H auction, where the kids can sell two market animals.
12: Find a full fair schedule on the Furnace County Fair and Rodeo Facebook page. Voters in the Palmer School District approved a $6.95 million bond issue for additions and renovations to the district's facilities in Palmer. Unofficially, the vote was 272 to 102, with additional votes yet to be counted. We have an unconfirmed report that Dawson County Commissioner Joe Richardson has resigned his position. Richardson joined the District 1 seat on the board in January 2023. Prior to his current role, he also served on the Dawson County Planning Commission starting in 2022. For KRVN News, I'm Bob Brogan. On the Dawson County Planning Commission starting in 2022. For KRVN News, I'm Bob Brogan.
14: The Nebraska Rural Radio Association honored Edgar Hicks with the 2026 Service to Agriculture Award. Born in Louisiana, Edgar made a career in commodity trading and grain merchandising. But friends say what made Edgar special was how he used these experiences to directly serve producers. Edgar believed agriculture worked best when people had strong relationships and a sense of shared purpose. He invested in young people and underserved communities throughout Kansas and Nebraska, including his work in founding the Kansas Black Farmers Association. Rancher and friend Kevin Cooksley said Edgar's investment in youth, dedication to producers, and commitment to building stronger communities was what set him apart.
15: I think it's extremely fitting that he be recognized for service to agriculture, because that's exactly what he represented, what he did. So there's just been nobody quite like him in my lifetime anyway.
14: The Nebraska Rural Radio Association is honored to recognize the late Edgar Hicks for his service to agriculture.
16: News. I'm Chris Foster. President Trump says ICE should keep using traffic stops as an enforcement tool. ICE announced most stops would be suspended after fatal shootings in Maine and Texas.
17: Well, look, it's not a policy change. It's a temporary pause. Look, we had the last couple of shootings, ICE leadership along with DHS believes they want to look at these last couple of incidents and look. Is there something that could have been done better?
16: Borders are Tom Homan on Fox. The Senate confirmation hearings today for Acting Attorney General Todd Blanche to have the job long term. He says his job is securing American safety.
18: When a family can send their kids to school, walk their neighborhood after dark, and build a life without fear, every promise of the American dream is within reach. When they cannot, none of it is.
16: He faces accusations of improperly targeting Trump political enemies and mishandling the release of Jeffrey Epstein files. 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
21: 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September corn is up 8 at 446 and 3 quarters. December up 7 and 3 quarters at 648 and a half. August soybeans up 9 at 1201 and 3 quarters. November up 9 at $12. September Chicago wheat up 29 and a quarter at 674 and a quarter. December up 28 at 687 and 3 quarters. September KC wheat up 35 at 713. December up 33 and 3 quarters at 726. August soybean meal up 160 at 319. And August bean oil down 43 at 71.97. August live cattle are down 92 at 230.50. October down $1.42 at 226.25. August feeders up 70 at 349.50. September down 15 at 344.70. And August lean hogs up 87 at 99.32.
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5: .944, 75 degrees here at the Lexington studios of KRVN. Time for us to take a look at our 880 weather watch. Good morning. Well, it looks like we're going to be staying dry across the area today, although you'll notice a few more fair weather cumulus clouds developing this afternoon. Another thing that you'll likely notice is increased smoke aloft drifting in from the mid-Mississippi Valley. Most of that smoke remains high in the atmosphere, so air quality impacts are not expected, but could create some filtered sunshine through the morning hours. Despite the haze, temperatures will continue to edge upward. Highs today should reach right around 90 degrees, give or take a couple of degrees depending on your location. The forecast remains mainly dry through Monday. There is a very small chance of an isolated shower or thunderstorm late Thursday afternoon, mainly southeast of Hastings, but odds are at any one location are less than 15%. Heat becomes the bigger story heading into the weekend. Temperatures will steadily climb through Friday and peak Saturday and Sunday. Heat index values are expected to reach the upper 90s to around 103 degrees. Areas east of Highway 281 may come close to heat advisory criteria, so that's something that Weather Service will be watching. Cold front arrives Monday. It currently looks mostly dry, but Monday could still be quite hot before that front moves through. The good news is that cooler, less humid air follows, with highs dropping back into the 80s by the middle of next week and dew points falling into the 50s. So that'll be a welcome change. That's your latest forecast. I'm Scott Foster.
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27: Summer thunderstorms can quickly turn good hay drying weather into wet windrows. That does not mean that the hay is a total loss, but rain on cut forage can reduce both yield and quality. How much loss depends on the forage type, how dry the hay was, how much rain fell, and whether the forage was re-wetted multiple times. Losses are usually lower when rain comes soon after cutting, and the hay is not repeatedly soaked. Research from Wisconsin showed that 1 inch of rain on alfalfa after 1 day of drying caused a 22% dry matter loss, compared to a 6% loss with no rain damage. When alfalfa received 1.6 inches over several days, losses increased to 44%. Grass hay usually has a lower loss than alfalfa because it does not lose leaves as easily. Rain may not reduce protein much unless leaf loss is high, but energy can take a bigger hit as carbohydrates decline. Rained on hay also has greater risk of mold, heating, and heat damage, especially if baled too wet. Once hay has been rained on, the priority is to reduce additional losses. Turn windrows only if it will help drying more than it will increase leaf loss. Chopping may be a better salvage option than waiting for hay to dry, while severely damaged forage may be better used as mulch. Finally, keep an eye on rained on windrows for insect pressure and weed growth. Salvage what you can, store it safely, and let the hay test, not just the appearance, guide how that forage will be used. 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
5: Well, that's going to do it for me here today. And unlike Monday, when I say I will be here tomorrow, that's the plan. I will be here tomorrow. I thought it was going to be Friday, too. Just didn't work out. But thanks for Paul for stepping in for me and filling in. He will be back in on Tuesday, or he'll be back into his regular spot then this evening. This afternoon, right? Not quite this evening. Part of it's this evening. So anyway, thank you. John will be in during midday. Paul in for drive time. Appreciate your time today. Thank you so much for listening in, and we will talk to you again tomorrow.
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13: Spain is on their way to New York. They are back in the World Cup final for the first time since 2010 when they won the title. They defeated France on Tuesday 2-0, their third consecutive victory over their European neighbors in the past 2 years. They await the winner of England and Argentina. That showdown coming on Wednesday at 3 p.m. Eastern. The MLB All-Star game on Tuesday night ended with a 4-0 victory for the American League. Cody Bellinger was named MVP of the game. He drove in 2 runs off of a bases-loaded single. The Athletic is reporting that the NBA's investigation into the LA Clippers has grown in scope. It is no longer just about salary cap circumvention with the aspiration deal, but now includes other improper expenses provided to Kawhi Leonard by the team, as well as a possible second unreported endorsement deal with a different company. The expanded investigation has caused delays into any ruling.
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0: Get ready for the 105th Annual Nebraska's Big Rodeo in Burwell, July 22nd through the 25th, 7:30 nightly. 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Come for food vendors, carnival, beer garden, dances, and the Burwell favorites like the Wild Horse Races, BMX Bikes, and the Chuck Wagon Races. 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For more info, go to NebraskasBigRodeo.com. We will see you in Burwell, July 22nd through the 25th.
3: Well, the Dawson County Sheriff's Foundation is in the early stages of establishment and has numerous events planned to start raising funds. Dawson County Sheriff Office Sergeant and Foundation Board Member Adam Wackler says the foundation's

0: mission is to support all Dawson County first responders, whether that be law enforcement, fire, and EMS. Their main target of support is education and training, but Sergeant Wackler says they also hope to provide scholarships to county youth.
1: We'd like to do some scholarships once we get established. We'd like to start off with doing two scholarships. One would be available to children of any Dawson County first responders, and then we would open another scholarship, hopefully, that would be available to any local student attending a school in Dawson County.
0: The foundation also has a goal to recognize Dawson County first responders.
1: We would like to really take a closer look at first responder recognition. Recognizing first responders directly counteracts the high stress, often traumatic nature of their work. It reduces burnout, prevents mental health decline, and it boosts retention and recruitment.
0: The Dawson County Sheriff's Foundation will be hosting a free will donation pancake feed this Sunday, July 19th, at the COSAD Grand Generation Center from 8 a.m. to 2 p.m., and they will also have a booth set up at the Dawson County Fair with games, prizes, and popsicles for kids, giving the public a chance to learn more about the foundation and its goals. You can find more news at KRVN.com. I'm Ellen Simmons.
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3: The acting attorney general is trying to get the job permanently. I'm Dave Anthony, Fox News.
4: We are keeping America safe.
3: Todd Blanche touting crackdowns on violent crime, drug trafficking, and fraud at his Senate confirmation hearing and...
4: In recent years, we watched the Justice Department turned against many of you and a former president, and it damaged the public's faith in justice. We are fixing that.
3: But Democratic Senator Dick Durbin accused Blanche of putting President Trump above the law with an IRS settlement.
5: Forever discharging that family and that president from any liability for violating the tax laws.
4: When we enter into settlements like that, we do it with all kinds of people. It's not just President Trump. It doesn't make any of those individuals above the law.
3: Republican Senator John Cornyn pressed Blanche about part of the settlement that's been dropped, an anti-weaponization fund initially set up to pay those who claim they were targeted by the Biden Justice Department.
6: The President of the United States, who is a plaintiff in this lawsuit, has not agreed in writing to delete the weaponization fund, and there's no guarantee that he or one of the other plaintiffs might raise that issue by way of a lawsuit.
3: The acting attorney general replied,
4: there's no fund, so the results of such litigation, whatever it would be, wouldn't be a revival of the fund.
3: The director of national intelligence nominee, Jay Clayton, also being questioned at another Senate hearing. The U.S. is attacking Iran again. Fox's Trey Yingst reports.
7: This morning, U.S. Central Command announced a new wave of strikes against the Iranian regime, going after targets near the Strait of Hormuz. Rare daytime strikes. As the president told Fox News, these strikes will intensify and expand next week. The U.S. blockade of Iranian ports is back in place.
3: And meanwhile, Iran has been targeting U.S. bases, firing drones and missiles at several Gulf countries. 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
3: It is another scorching hot summer day for millions of Americans. The heat that set records this week out west is moving east with advisories and warnings from Montana over to Maryland up to Massachusetts. In Texas, even worse weather.
12: Rushing floodwaters continue to rise in Austin, Kerrville, and Uvalde, where a dangerous level 4 out of 4 threat remains in southwest Texas through Friday. In a slow-moving storm where flooding has consumed property and washed away getaway cars with people inside, prompting at least two dozen swift boat rescues. There are also numerous road closures from over 11 inches of rain that's dropped across the Texas Hill Country and Big Bend regions. And with more on the way, the flood risks have Texas Governor Greg Abbott issuing a disaster declaration for dozens of counties. Jeff Manasso, Fox News.
3: Well, oil and gas prices have risen back up in the last week. A dime higher now at the gas pump than last Wednesday. We got another report this morning showing declining inflation.
8: The producer price index, prices at the wholesale level, declined 0.3% in June, excluding food and energy. Core PPI for last month rose 0.2%. Wholesale inflation moderated for the year ending in June, up 5.5% and up 4.7%, excluding food and energy. The numbers reflect moderating energy prices in June, though the Iran conflict has pushed crude oil prices higher this month. Also, there's a sign manufacturing is improving in the Northeast. The Empire State Manufacturing Survey from the Federal Reserve rose to 15.6 this month, nearly double the expected reading. Jenny Cosola, Fox News.
3: On Wall Street, stocks are rising. The Dow is up 197 points. The Nasdaq's gaining 52. At Soccer's World Cup, another semifinal match this afternoon. Argentina versus England, 3 p.m. Eastern on Fox. The winner advances to the championship against Spain. I'm Dave Anthony. This is Fox News.
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15: 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Glad to have you along. Here on this Wednesday, we are at the middle of the week, and it's hard to believe we are already about halfway through July. August is going to be here before we know it. Well, it is time for our 880 KRVN Weather Watch to kick things off here today, and we are seeing temperatures that are very similar to what we have seen the first 2 days of the week, and that is mainly the upper 70s and the lower 80s. We are seeing some more lower 80s as you go into the eastern half of the state, but it is pretty uniform here today, seeing the upper 70s and the low 80s to start out your Wednesday. Little bit of partly cloudy skies maybe here in south central Nebraska, but for the most part, we are seeing pretty much all sunny skies here today. In central Nebraska today, it is sunny with highs in the upper 80s and south winds 10 to 15, gusting to around 20 miles an hour. Tonight is clear, lows in the mid 60s and southeast winds 10 to 15, with gusts to around 20 miles an hour. And Thursday is sunny with highs in the lower 90s. South winds around 10 miles per hour, gusting to around 20 miles an hour. Underneath a dome of high pressure, the forecast remains mostly dry through Monday. Highs today are seasonal, around 90. Smoke aloft that's drifting northwest from the Mississippi Valley may lead to hazy sunshine. Through Saturday, elevated to near critical fire concerns continue for the western sand hills to the panhandle. Tomorrow is slightly warmer with highs in the low to mid-90s. Friday through Monday is hot as highs top out mostly in the mid to upper 90s. Sunday looks to be overall hottest day when highs are in the upper 90s to around 100. Feels like readings as high as the low to mid-100s are likely Friday through Monday, and late-day thunderstorms in the western plains may hold together as far east as the panhandle to north-central Nebraska on Sunday night. In northwest and north-central Kansas today, it is sunny with highs around 90 and south winds 5 to 15, becoming 15 to 20 this afternoon. Tonight is clear, lows in the lower 60s, and southeast winds 10 to 20 miles an hour, and Thursday is sunny with highs in the lower 90s, south winds 10 to 20 miles per hour. In northeast Colorado today, sunny and highs near 90. Southeast winds at 15 to 25 with gusts around 35 miles per hour. Tonight is mostly clear and lows in the lower to mid-60s. Southeast winds 15 to 25 with gusts up to 35 miles per hour. And Thursday is mostly sunny, highs in the lower 90s. Right now, Lexington, 76 degrees, winds out of the south at 8 miles per hour. 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
18: 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The rally in the wheat markets is driving grain trade today, with Chicago wheat up over 30 cents and KC about 35 cents higher. The fighting between Russia and Ukraine has escalated, targeting important grain infrastructure and ports. The Kerch Strait is closed, and with it, more than a quarter of Russia's wheat exports. And with the drop in anticipated wheat yields across Europe and the tightened U.S. stocks and acreage, those have all come into play here today. Cattle futures are mixed to lower, trying to hold above some key support levels as traders liquidate their long positions with continued decline in the cash and cutout prices. September corn is up 8.5 at 447. December up 8.5 at 469. August soybeans are up 11.75 at 1204.5. November up 11.75 at 1202.75. September Chicago wheat up 33 at 678. December up 32 at 691.75. September Kansas City wheat up 39 at 717. December up 37.5 at 730. August soybean meal is up 220 at 319.60. August bean oil down 33 at 72.07. August live cattle are up 22 cents at 231.65. October down 22 at 227.42. And August feeders are up 207 at 350.87. September up $1.25 at 346.10. August lean hogs up 115 at 99.60. October up 110 at 85.47. 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
15: And that market report was brought to you by Hayden Outdoors, the brand that sells the land.
21: Hello, America, and welcome again to the Ag Resource Market Watch with the latest news direct from the Chicago Board of Trade. I'm Dan Bossi on Wednesday, the 15th of July. Chicago Board of Trade grain futures are sharply higher this morning, wheat leading the advance. The wheat market is up over 20 cents a bushel as, of course, the Black Sea is in play as Russia and Ukraine continue to attack infrastructure, mostly at port, but also now vessels. There's reports that there's been over 220 vessel attacks by both sides that has caused causing grain vessel insurance to be lacking from suppliers, at least in the area. Now, this is causing a de facto ban, at least for the moment, on Russian and Ukrainian grain trade. We'll see how this all persists, but at the moment, war premium is being added back into the Chicago wheat futures market as traders think backwards in terms of what happened in 2022 when the Russian-Ukrainian war first started. Other news is rather lacking, but so far, weather across the Midwest is warmer and drier than desired. Until next time, I'm Dan Bossi, this broadcast being brought to you by Ag Resource.
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25: Showing off her creative side, that's what Tessa Rundle likes about being involved in 4-H. We're finding her at a 4-H fashion day, judging all of your stuff. Tessa, tell me what items you brought here.
26: I brought an embroidered jacket and a bedazzled jacket, along with, for construction, for modeling, I have a knitted scarf. I'm doing lots of other projects, like I bedazzled a book, fairy gardens, lots of art.
25: Yeah, you like being creative, is that right?
26: Yes.
25: And you've even gotten to go on to the state fair in the past, is that right?
26: I have gotten to go to state fair.
25: And what was that experience like, getting to go and be part of the state 4-H fashion show?
26: It was interesting because it was my first year and I didn't know what to expect. I also wear a very hot outfit and it was hot outside and I had to stand for a few hours.
25: So you got into the state fair your first year in 4-H, is that right?
26: Yes.
25: Has it provided some fun opportunities? Though.
26: Yeah, it has allowed me to make new friends and try new things.
25: There are a couple of families here that from your school that have kids in your school, is that right?
26: Yeah.
25: Just a couple, but most probably don't know.
26: Yes.
25: Would you tell them maybe should they check it out? Do you think they'd find something that they might enjoy?
26: I believe most people at my school would find something that they would absolutely love here.
24: If you know a kid like Tessa, always crafting something, they might find their place through Nebraska 4-H. That's Tessa Rundle, our 4-H Spotlight.
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27: Corn futures at 6-week highs at midweek. Soybeans exceeding 7-week highs. Hot, dry weather extended as well. I'm Mark Offel, your bottom line report at midweek and mid-month. Some private crop forecasters already pulling back the top end of yield potential for corn and soybeans, with hot, dry weather continuing another 6 to 10 days. Bottom line analysts say even a 1 bushel per acre decline in the national soybean yield drops new crop ending stocks by over 70 million bushels. 100-degree highs common over North and South Dakota. 29 all-time high temperatures, in fact, have already been set this week in six separate states. 52-week high on December corn, 506.5, that was set back on May 13th. November soybeans targeting the 52-week high, 1214, that was also set back on May 13th. This is the Bottom Line Report. This extended July heat gives USDA plenty of time to adjust production forecasts coming up ahead of the August 12th crop report. That report looming larger than ever, and the first ever based on actual in-field surveys and not computer models. That's our bottom line at midweek. I'm Mark Oppold, wishing you a profitable

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1: Ladies love country boys.
0: The concert starts at 8 with gates opening at 7. Big things are coming to the Adams County Fair Fest in 2026.
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8: I mean, it gets its name, obviously, because it looks like a tree where you have different nodes of decisions or uncertainties and then outcomes from each of those. So it branches out and can get fairly complex fairly fast, depending on how many different types of outcomes there are from the uncertainties and how many different choices you're considering. The way it differs from a lot of the other ways that we do or look at decision making in ag is it forces you to think of the sequence of events of how things happen and how information is revealed. So in that regard, it's a really useful tool. So rather than just sitting there at a point in time and thinking of all of the things, you kind of think of the sequence in which they happen and just kind of big buckets on directions things can go. I looked at a corn producer's marketing decision, and, you know, to begin with, I mapped out that, you know, prior to that, there's planting decisions, planting conditions that would contribute to that, and so on. But the example I gave was really kind of at this point in time, you know, midsummer, you're looking at marketing decisions. You still don't know exactly how your crop is going to turn out. You don't know how markets are going to turn out in the fall. So I just mapped it out as kind of a simple thing where you're trying to decide whether to forward price half your crop or not, and you know what the current contract price is that's being offered by the local elevator for the fall, and you still need to determine what your actual yields are going to be, and you need to determine how prices are going to turn out. So I just did a simple thing where yields could go up or down 10%, so three different outcomes there, or turn out normal. And then same thing on the prices, that they could go up or down 10% or turn out normal. So you map all that out and you get like 9 different outcomes for each decision, whether you leave it cash open or forward price half of it, given the current price that's offered to you. Then from there, you just got a bunch of numbers that you can calculate expected values and do different things that look at different outcomes that could possibly turn out. Well, the challenges are definitely the complexity, because even the example I put in there, even though it's very simple and not nowhere near capturing everything that could possibly happen for a producer, because reality is you got a spectrum of yields, you got a spectrum of prices. So the complexity is there. You know, no matter what decision it is, it gets complex really fast. So that's a challenge. But the thing that's a real advantage is it forces you to think through, just like I said, kind of big buckets, you know, going up, going down. You know that there's probably a spectrum in between there. And once you have that template built of the thing,

0: things that can happen, you could reuse it. So, you know, the decision I described would be like you're in the midsummer, but another 2 months from now, you know a little bit more about the market conditions that could happen in the fall. You know a little bit more about your production conditions, what your yields might be, and you have that template there. You can, if you're making another marketing decision at that point, let's just say you're looking at maybe forward pricing a quarter of your crop at that point, you could just, you know, repopulate that same tree with the new numbers and take another look at the decision that you're considering. Expected value, you know, mathematically is just a weighted average of what could happen to you. And it's not so much that, you know, you're going to make a big deal about, say, $100 difference or something like that. It's what you're looking for. There are some bigger differences where you definitely prefer one over the other. And then sometimes when the expected values are close, you might look at the distribution of the possibilities, say the best case, worst case scenario, and kind of how those are distributed. And in that regard, pick one of the choices as being much preferred to the other choice.
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2: I'm Susan Lee, and this is the Fox Business Report.
3: Stocks rose in early trading. Optimism is being fed by a cooler-than-expected inflation reading. The producer price index for June declined 0.3%, helped by lower energy prices, though crude oil prices rose this month. ASML, the Dutch tech company that makes machines to manufacture chips, reported strong demand in the recent quarter. ASML shares are up more than 1%. United Airlines reports earnings after the Wall Street close. Shares of Indianapolis-based Elevance Health are down 8%. It reported a better-than-expected quarter, and it's raising expectations for the year, though the health insurer lost some members when it raised prices. And payment company Stripe and investment firm Advent International have made an offer to buy PayPal. That's your Fox Business Report. I'm Ginny Coselda. Invested in you.
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11: 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John Willis back with you on 880 KRVN. 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
12: Good morning, I'm Lacey Shippey for the Rural Radio Network with a look at your cash livestock trade. There was some light cash business reported yesterday in Nebraska at 380, which is $12 lower than last week, and some light trade in Iowa marked at 385, which is $6 lower. The latest CME feeder cattle index was down 220 at 370.32, and box beef prices were lower, with choice down $1.66 at 373.95, select down 76 at 364.41 with a movement of 90 loads. And Tuesday slaughter is estimated at 111,000 head, 1,000 head more than a week ago, and 7,000 head fewer than a year ago. Hog prices were lower yesterday, down 22 cents, with a weighted average price of $98.56 on 11,325 head. And pork cutout values were down 34 at $101.21. Tuesday slaughter is estimated at 483,000 head, 4,000 head more than a week ago, and 20,000 head more than a year ago. That's a look at your cash livestock trade. 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
13: Fox News, I'm Therese Crowley. Acting Attorney General Todd Blanche in Senate confirmation hearings, with Democrats making it a referendum on the Epstein files, even though Blanche released millions of pages, Democrat Senator Dick Durbin.
14: Hundreds of survivors' personal information was unredacted, victimizing them again. Meanwhile, the names of powerful Epstein allies remain protected in clear violation of the Epstein Files Transparency Act. Your explanation, quote, it isn't a crime to party with Mr. Epstein.
13: Blanche says the Trump administration is more transparent than any other on Epstein. CENTCOM pounding Iran with daylight strikes that President Trump warns will get worse when the U.S. hits Iran's power grid and bridges next week till they come back to the table. Happy surprise. Wholesale inflation falls 0.3 in June. 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
11: 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John Willis back with you on 880 KRVN. It is time for a check of your 880 KRVN weather watch. Right now we are seeing most temperatures here throughout our listening area sitting in the upper 70s and the lower 80s. So again, pretty much an identical start to the day that we have seen the last couple of days, and not a lot of cloud coverage as well. Maybe some very partly cloudy skies in certain south central locations of Nebraska, but for the most part we are seeing all sun all the time here throughout our listening area. We are going to see pretty similar temperatures to what we have seen the first couple of days of the week. Taking a look at your central Nebraska forecast, today it is sunny with highs in the upper 80s and south winds 10 to 15 with gusts around 20 miles an hour. Tonight is clear with lows in the mid-60s and southeast winds 10 to 15 gusting to around 20 miles an hour. Thursday is sunny, highs in the lower 90s and south winds around 10 gusting to around 20 miles an hour. Thursday night is clear with lows in the upper 60s and south winds around 10 gusting to around 20 miles an hour. Friday is sunny, highs in the mid-90s, and south winds around 10, gusting to around 20 miles an hour. Friday night is clear with lows in the upper 60s. Saturday is sunny, highs in the upper 90s. Saturday night is clear with lows around 70, and Sunday is sunny with highs in the upper 90s. Underneath a dome of high pressure, the forecast remains mostly dry through Monday. Highs today are seasonal around 90. Smoke aloft that's drifting northwest from the Mississippi Valley may lead to hazy sunshine. Through Saturday, elevated to near critical fire concerns continue for the western Sandhills to the Panhandle. Tomorrow is slightly warmer than normal with highs in the low to mid-90s. Friday through Monday is hot as highs top out mostly in the mid to upper 90s. Sunday looks to be the overall hottest day when highs are in the upper 90s to around 100. Feels like readings as high as the low to mid-100s are likely for Friday through Monday. Late-day thunderstorms on the western plains may hold together as far east as the Panhandle to north-central Nebraska on Sunday night. A few thunderstorms are possible Monday night through Tuesday with a cold front dropping south. Behind the front, highs drop to around 90 on Tuesday, the middle of next week. Daytime highs drop even more to the 80s with lower humidity. In northwest and north-central Kansas today, it is sunny with highs around 90 and south winds 5 to 15, becoming southeast at 15 to 20 miles an hour this afternoon. Tonight is clear with lows in the lower 60s and southeast winds 10 to 20 miles an hour. Thursday is sunny, highs in the lower 90s and south winds 10 to 20 miles an hour. Thursday night is clear with lows in the lower 60s and south winds 10 to 20 miles an hour. Friday is sunny, highs in the lower 90s and south winds 5 to 15. Friday night is clear with lows in the mid-60s. Saturday is sunny and hot with highs in the mid-90s. Saturday night is clear with lows in the mid-60s. And Sunday is sunny and hot with highs in the upper 90s. In northeast Colorado today, it is sunny with highs near 90 and southeast winds 15 to 25 with gusts up to 35 miles per hour. Tonight is mostly clear with lows in the lower to mid-60s. Southeast winds 15 to 25 with gusts up to 35 miles per hour. Thursday is mostly sunny, highs in the lower 90s. Southeast winds 10 to 20 with gusts up to 30 miles per hour. Thursday night is mostly clear with lows in the lower to mid-60s. Southeast winds 10 to 20 with gusts up to 30 miles an hour. Friday is mostly clear and highs in the lower to mid-90s. Friday night lows are in the lower to mid-60s. Saturday is sunny with highs in the 90s. Saturday night is mostly clear with lows in the low to mid-60s. And Sunday is highs around the upper 90s to around 100. Taking a look at the statewide forecast here in Nebraska today in the west, it is sunny with highs around 90. South winds 10 to 15 miles an hour. In the central, it is sunny with highs in the upper 80s. South winds 10 to 15 gusting to around 20 miles an hour. And in the east, it is sunny with highs in the lower 90s. Light and variable winds becoming southeast around 5 miles per hour this afternoon. Tonight in the west, it is mostly clear with lows in the mid-60s and southeast winds 10 to 15 miles an hour. In the central, it is clear with lows in the mid-60s and southeast winds 10 to 15, gusting to around 20 miles an hour. And in the east, it is mostly clear, humid with lows around 70 and southeast winds around 5 miles per hour in the evening, becoming light and variable. Tomorrow in the west, it is sunny with highs in the lower 90s, south winds 10 to 15. In the central, sunny and highs in the lower 90s, south winds around 10, gusting to around 20 miles per hour. And in the east, it is sunny with highs in the lower 90s, south winds around 5 miles per hour. That is your weather watch, as it is currently 78 degrees and fair winds out of the south at 8 miles per hour. 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
12: 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September corn is up 8 3/4 at 447 1/4. December up 8 3/4 at 469. August soybeans up 6 3/4 at 1199 1/2. November up 7 1/4 at 1198 1/4. September Chicago wheat up 33 at 678. December up 32 at 691 3/4. September KC wheat up 40 3/4 at 718 3/4. December up 39 at 731 1/2. August live cattle are down 67 at 230.75. October down 120 at 226.45. August feeders up 87 at 349.67. September down 2 pennies at 344.82. August lean hogs up 130 at 99.75. 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
25: Special fall bred, spring pair, and regular sale Thursday, July 16th, all here at Bellington Livestock. Over 400 fall breds, approximately 80 spring pairs. Consigners include Dustin Burley, 35 head of big-bodied 1,400-pound cows with 200-pound calves at side. 15 head of black young pairs from Ron Fisher, a long time good. All these calves are tagged and vaccinated. Fall bred females include 50 head of blacks, mostly threes and fours, bred Angus August 15th, two Angus Megan Pancratz, 200 head of blacks. Approximately 90 are young bred Angus Lucky 7, September 1, 45 days, 5W Wordeman. 62 head of Angus and blacks, bred Angus August 15th, Brad and Travis Mundorf. That's a complete dispersion of fall breds. JF with 20 head of short-term blacks, Garwith with 30 head of young and solid mouth blacks, bred black August 15th, Huffman with 18 head of blacks, bred Hereford in black. This Thursday, special fall bred female, spring pair, and way-ups at 10 o'clock, all here at Bellington Livestock.
26: Five. I get $23, $40, you're down five.
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2: A Tuesday news conference at the U.S. Capitol promoted the Take Care of America's Veterans Act, proposed last month. It aims to expand veterans' health care and disability and make the process for getting benefits easier. Illinois Republican Mike Bost is the chairman of the House Committee on Veterans Affairs.
3: The bill cuts through a lot of bureaucracy that slows down so many parts of the VA.
2: The act consolidates more than 60 bills, including the Richard Starr Act, which would eliminate the so-called wounded veterans tax, which forces vets who have to retire early due to combat injuries to reduce their retirement pay on a dollar-by-dollar basis in order to receive disability compensation. Florida Republican Gus Bilirakis.
4: We must end it. It is simply wrong.
2: Michigan Republican Lisa McClain says when it comes to vets,
5: we need to take care of the people who take care of us.
2: Kevin Uretsky, Fox News.
0: 10:45 on this Wednesday, July 15th. John Willis back with you on the KRVN Midday Show, which is brought to you by Blue River Sales and Service of Kearney and McCool Junction. Well, USDA recently announced a series of priorities for departmental research priorities designed to meet needs for growers, sellers, and consumers. Rod Bain discusses examples of these priorities in this edition of Agriculture USA.
6: It is building upon previous efforts in the realm of scientific research within the U.S. Department of Agriculture.
7: The USDA Science Blueprint, as well as the U.S. Agricultural Innovation Strategy.
6: Now the Undersecretary for Research, Education, and Economics, Scott Hutchins, is among those working with Agriculture Secretary Brooke Rollins and other USDA officials in instituting a set of priorities for scientific research for the department. I'm Rod Bain. The Undersecretary goes over the priorities and what they perhaps look like on the field and consumer levels in this edition of Agriculture USA. USDA began 2026 working to implement a strategic plan for scientific research. That's stemming from a memorandum of understanding signed by the Agriculture Secretary as 2025 ended. Five priorities are listed in the memorandum. What are they? And what might they look like in initiative or action form? The department's Undersecretary for Research, Education, and Economics, Scott Hutchins, starts with
7: increase U.S. grower and rancher profitability and or reduce variability in profitability.
6: Simply put, building upon what has made American agriculture the most productive grower of farm and food products in the world, while also advancing producer profitability.
7: Another area is to help us expand markets and uses of agricultural products and byproducts.
6: The Undersecretary says a core part of two REE agencies, the Agricultural Research Service and National Institute of Food and Agriculture, is expanding markets and uses of agricultural products and byproducts.
7: So that we can have value growth within our markets and increase the exports and ultimately reduce the trade deficit that we have in agriculture. And we've had some really good success in this space, particularly in the areas of biofuels, sustainable air fuels, and so forth and so on. But there's really no limit to the kinds of opportunities and the kinds of products and byproducts that we can continue to find from our various agricultural commodities, whether they be soybeans or whether they be some specialty products.
6: Perhaps one of the more recognizable aspects of ag research among USDA scientific research priorities,
7: the need to protect the integrity of U.S. agriculture and horticultural systems from invasive species, foreign organisms, and the like. We have a number of very significant issues with regard to invasive pests, and we have situations where we're continuing to ensure or hope to maintain the integrity of our systems where these pests don't have a negative impact.
6: Then there is the priority of soil health improvement as a means to regenerate U.S. farm productivity.
7: To ensure that our land and our soil is perpetually more productive year in and year out. So if our land is able to produce more each and every successive year, that I think by definition suggests that it's healthy and that it can continue to regenerate that productivity. So there are a number of excellent tools and programs to help our farmers and ranchers do this. And our goal is to ensure that we put those in a context that we allow them to focus on their land and their farm profitability as a result of that.
6: Undersecretary Hutchins notes a fifth scientific research priority that consumers perhaps can relate to.
7: For us to utilize our extensive nutrition research to better understand the impact of nutrition and food on chronic diseases. One area that I'm particularly fascinated by and curious of and think holds a lot of promise is the notion of precision nutrition and the impact of food quality and so forth.
6: The Undersecretary sees the use of advanced technologies and artificial intelligence to advance USDA's research priorities and producer benefits.
7: The pace and the extent of its development has, I think, surprised everyone. And so within agriculture, we see that as an opportunity for us really to double down on a number of our long processes that have been the foundation for growth in agriculture. So one example might be how we can utilize artificial intelligence to help our plant breeders to develop more quickly new varieties and new traits and new attributes without having to continually focus on the traditional methods of doing all the field research. We can use AI as a way for us to reduce the number of trials, to reduce and improve the probability of success with particular attributes.
6: What the USDA scientific research priorities perhaps best reflect, according to the Undersecretary, is a comprehensive and connected system.
7: All the way from the beginning where the farmers are looking for profitability within their enterprise to the point where their produce and their products are the basis of improving human health and reducing chronic disease. We have a very wide spectrum of activity within RDE.
6: This has been Agriculture USA. I'm Rod Bain reporting for the U.S. Department of Agriculture in Washington, D.C.
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10: Time now for Growing Wheat Well. Today's wheat customers want to know more than yield and protein. They also want to know how the crop is produced. Nebraska wheat grower Monty Merkel says telling agriculture story has become increasingly important.
11: For one thing, you find out that a lot of our thoughts are the same. A lot of our stories are the same. You just find out that, you know, what we need to do a better job of is sharing our stories of what we're doing out here on the farm, that we're good stewards of the land. We're not putting on fertilizer when it's not necessary and those kinds of things so that we can report that and quantify that somehow, that we're continuing to improve in key areas that are important to our customers.
10: Monty Merkel recently took part in meetings in Fargo, North Dakota.
11: Toured a flour mill there north of Fargo, and it's a state-owned flour mill, which is the only one in the country, in the U.S., that is a state-owned facility. They run it for profit, so it's kind of interesting to see that type of operation. And if I'm not mistaken, I believe it's maybe one of the biggest mills in the U.S. Been there for a little over 100 years, so they must be doing something right.
10: Whether it's sustainability or export relationships, communication remains an important part of keeping Nebraska wheat competitive around the world. I'm Steve White, and this is Growing Wheat Well.
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15: Spain is on their way to New York. They are back in the World Cup final for the first time since 2010 when they won the title. They defeated France on Tuesday 2-0, their third consecutive victory over their European neighbors in the past 2 years. They await the winner of England and Argentina. That showdown coming on Wednesday at 3 p.m. Eastern. The MLB All-Star game on Tuesday night ended with a 4-0 victory for the American League. Cody Bellinger was named MVP of the game. He drove in 2 runs off of a bases-loaded single. The Athletic is reporting that the NBA's investigation into the LA Clippers has grown in scope. It is no longer just about salary cap circumvention with the aspiration deal, but now includes other improper expenses provided to Kawhi Leonard by the team, as well as a possible second unreported endorsement deal with a different company. The expanded investigation has caused delays into any ruling.
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18: Well, the Furnas County Fair is this week in Beaver City. Tonight and tomorrow night features the Double Down Rodeo starting at 8 p.m. Furnas County Ag Society Vice President Doug Bergman says this year's rodeo promoter is new from previous years.
19: Guy we'd had before had been with us for 20 some years and he retired, and the Double Down, he was helping the guy last year and the year before. He was actually our announcer for the last 2 years, and he also raised some bulls and stuff, so he was bringing a few of his bulls down to go with the rodeo rows and everything. So we're kind of excited because it's kind of new blood, and from I did glance at the entries the other day, it seems like we got a few more than we've had in the past. I think we've got 9 or 10 bull riders between the two nights and lots of ropers.
18: The rodeo will have multiple roping events, including team, co-ed, breakaway, and calf roping, plus the usuals of barrel racing, bareback, and saddle bronc riding, as well as ranch bronc riding for the amateurs. Bergman adds both nights of the rodeo will have mutton busting starting at 7 p.m. along with steer riding for the bigger kids on Thursday. For all the details on this year's fair, go to Furnas County Fair and Rodeo Facebook page. Well, Governor Jim Pillen issued an emergency declaration in response to the Corkscrew Road Fire in Sioux County, southwest of Crawford. The wildfire, which began on July 10th, was ignited by lightning and fueled by high winds, low humidity, and extremely dry conditions. The fire has burned nearly 30 acres and continues to threaten the health and safety of Nebraskans while damaging and threatening both public and private property. The proclamation activates vital state resources and authorizes the use of the governor's emergency fund to help cover costs associated with responding to the fire and mitigating its impact. For KRVN News, I'm Ellen Simmons.
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20: Defends the Trump agenda. I'm Lisa Brady, Fox News.
21: I'm proud of what we've done to help American families see safer streets and to have a fair shot at the life they're working to build.
20: And acting U.S. Attorney General Todd Blanche says these are not Republican or Democrat issues, but he's being pressed at his confirmation hearing on several issues, including the handling of the Epstein files release, telling lawmakers that mistakes, including unredacted victims' names, were fixed as quickly as possible.
22: And there are Epstein victims in the room and on Capitol Hill today. Dick Durbin, the ranking member, pressed Blanche to personally meet with some of those victims. He said he can't if they have counsel, but he said there are representatives from the Justice Department that are ready to meet with them today.
20: Fox's David Spunt in Washington. A former federal prosecutor tapped for a top intelligence post is also on the Capitol Hill grill.
23: Manhattan U.S. Attorney and former SEC Chair Jay Clayton tried to assuage concerns that he didn't have enough national security experience for the role of Director of National Intelligence.
24: I've acted as the principal liaison with senior officials at Treasury, State, and the Department of War on matters of national security. As chairman of the SEC, I advise the intelligence community on various matters.
23: The Democratic ranking member on the Senate Intelligence Committee, Mark Warner, has expressed concerns about Clayton's experience.
25: You commit that the ODNI's decisions and analysis will remain free from political pressure and conspiracy theories.
23: Clayton said the job is to give the president and lawmakers the best prepared intelligence he possibly can.
20: Fox's Jessica Rosenthal. The U.S. launching rare daytime strikes on Iran after 4 nights of airstrikes.
26: The narrative from the U.S. is that they have been hitting the capabilities of Iran to menace shipping in the Strait of Hormuz, and that follows 7 commercial ships that were hit crossing the strait. U.S. Admiral Brad Cooper says nearly a dozen crew members are missing, killed, or injured by the Iranian strikes.
20: Fox's Mike Tobin in Tel Aviv. The president says U.S. strikes will intensify. 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
20: A possible blood test to detect and predict Alzheimer's is showing promise in a new study.
0: Researchers say a blood test may predict if apparently healthy older adults are likely to develop Alzheimer's symptoms in the next 5 or 10 years. It could be used to determine who should try drugs being tested to delay or prevent the disease. The test is for a protein called p-tau217. It's currently used to help diagnose whether people experiencing cognitive problems have Alzheimer's or another disorder. The scientists behind the new study say symptom-free older adults with very high levels of p-tau217 had a 38% risk of developing cognitive impairment over 5 years, 78% in 10 years. They say it's too soon for healthy people to start asking for the test. For now, eat and sleep well and get lots of exercise. Chris Foster, Fox News.
20: And back to Capitol Hill, the nominee to lead the CDC also has a confirmation hearing. Dr. Erica Schwartz, a former deputy surgeon general, is before a Senate panel. We find out today which country will face Spain for the FIFA World Cup as England and 2022 winner Argentina meet in Atlanta for the remaining semifinal.
2: Lionel Messi has led the defending champions to this point in the tournament. He has 8 goals, which is tied for the most goals scored so far. Meanwhile, for England, they are being led by their captain, Harry Kane. He has 6 goals. There's also some history between these two countries. Argentina beat England in the 1986 World Cup quarterfinals thanks to Diego Maradona's famous Hand of God goal. Now, 40 years later, England looks for revenge to go to its first World Cup final since 1966 when they won it all. Tony Genualdo, Fox News.
20: Today's match, 3 p.m. Eastern on Fox. Stocks are higher after another encouraging report on inflation falling at the wholesale level in June. As energy prices dropped, the oil and gas have since been rising again. Right now, the Dow's up 131 points, the S&P and the NASDAQ also in the green. Elisa Brady, this is Fox News.
3: If your bun falls apart halfway through your burger, it's not the right bun. 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
4: One of the services that I offer that is new to the area is that of a hip preservation program. So that involves a hip arthroscopy. The small surgery just involves a few poke holes. And with this, I can treat some pathology such as labral tears as well as hip impingement. I also offer typical joint replacements as well as treating athletic type injuries as well. I am Dr. Eric Heidman, and I am a proud member of the team at Hastings Orthopedics and Mary Lanning Healthcare.

0: 11:07 on this Wednesday, July 15th. John Willis back with you here on 880 KRVN. It is time for our KRVN Weather Watch. Right now we are seeing most temperatures here throughout our listening area sitting in the upper 70s and the lower 80s. Some temperatures may be starting to creep into the more mid-80s, and we're just seeing more uniform 80-degree temperatures instead of those upper 70s. But again, for the most part, pretty uniform in what the temperatures are here today. There are some partly cloudy skies over north-central Kansas, very partly cloudy. And the satellite picking up maybe a little bit in south-central Nebraska as well. But other than that, for the most part, the sun is poking through pretty much everywhere, and we are seeing mostly sunny skies here throughout all of our listening area. Central Nebraska today is sunny with highs in the upper 80s and south winds 10 to 15, gusting to around 20 miles an hour. Tonight is clear with lows in the mid-60s and southeast winds 10 to 15, gusting to around 20 miles an hour. Thursday is sunny, highs in the lower 90s and south winds around 10, gusting to around 20 miles an hour. Thursday night is clear, lows in the upper 60s and south winds around 10, gusting to around 20 miles an hour. And Friday is sunny with highs in the mid-90s, south winds around 10, gusting to around 20 miles an hour. In northwest and north central Kansas today, it is sunny with highs around 90. South winds 5 to 15, becoming southeast at 15 to 20 miles an hour this afternoon. Tonight is clear, lows in the lower 60s, and southeast winds 10 to 20 miles an hour. Thursday is sunny, highs in the lower 90s, and south winds 10 to 20 miles an hour. Thursday night is clear with lows in the lower 60s, and south winds 10 to 20 miles an hour. And Friday is sunny with highs in the lower 60s, and south winds at 5 to 15 miles an hour. Northeast Colorado today, it is sunny with highs near 90, and southeast winds 15 to 25, gusting up to 35 miles per hour. Tonight is mostly clear with lows in the lower to mid-60s and southeast winds 15 to 25, gusting up to 35 miles an hour. Thursday is mostly sunny, highs in the lower 90s. Southeast winds at 10 to 20 with gusts up to 30 miles an hour. Thursday night is mostly clear, lows in the lower to mid-60s. Southeast winds 10 to 20, gusting up to 30 miles per hour. And Friday is mostly clear with highs in the lower to mid-90s. Statewide in Nebraska today, we are seeing highs in the upper 80s in the central, but then highs around 90 and into the lower 90s in both western and eastern Nebraska. Seeing a lot of south winds around 10 to 15 miles an hour, gusting to around 20 miles per hour. So that is a look at the forecast and what you can expect here today and in the coming days. Right now in Lexington, it is 81 degrees and fair winds blowing out of the southeast at 8 miles an hour. That is your 880 KRVN Weather Watch. 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
2: Good morning, I'm Lacey Shippey for the Rural Radio Network, and it's time to take a look at our midday livestock trade with livestock market analyst Kyle Bumstead. And Kyle, the cattle markets this morning, not as low as yesterday, but still not doing a whole lot here today. What are you making of the trade?
3: Well, that's right, Lacey. Yesterday was ugly, and it's not as ugly today as it was yesterday at this time. We do have August feeders. The bright spot, they are green. They're up 40 cents here, 349.20. They made a high of 351.35 here so far this morning. Now, that index obviously is going to be lower here again today when the Merck updates it later. Down a buck 25 here at 369.07. Daily average 361.84 on 3,565 head. Daily average is down $1.99 from the previous week. Total in the seven-day average here is 19,774 heads. Definitely something here to kind of keep an eye on is that daily average here as we keep moving throughout the week. Now, there is going to be some big moves here in that index as we push forward here through the back half of the week. We're going to be losing some of the big sales that we had here from last week, so that's definitely going to affect some of that average on that index. On the live cattle side of things here, cash has been kind of all over the board and mostly $6 to $7 lower, but there was a lot of 241, 242 trade here yesterday in Nebraska. Now we're down to 240 here in Nebraska. Did see that there's some bid 238 in the south there with time by a couple of majors, so haven't heard anything trade at that, but it is possible that could be happening. Did also see that there are some eastern Nebraska yards got their bids pulled back to 239 this morning, so that's definitely something here to take into consideration here. We're almost as low. If not, we may have just now gone below last year's average cash price at this time here for this week, so definitely something here that's not a fundamentally positive development, but as oversold as these futures are getting, it is very thin out there. There's not a lot of people participating. They're going over to other markets to take a look at things here, especially with that turmoil going over in Russia, Ukraine.
2: 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That is livestock market analyst Kyle Bumstead here on the Rural Radio Network.
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2: 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The rally in the wheat markets is extending and spilling over into the corn and soybeans as well. The fighting between Russia and Ukraine has escalated, targeting important grain infrastructure and multiple ports. The Kerch Strait is closed, and with it more than a quarter of Russia's wheat exports. And with the drop in anticipated wheat yields across Europe and the tightened U.S. stocks and acreage, wheat is up sharply here. The U.S. weather forecasts have leveled out the extreme temperatures a bit, but the 10-day outlook has very limited chances for rain across the Midwest and the Upper Plains. September corn is up 7 3/4 at 446.5. December up 7 3/4 at 468.25. August soybeans are up a nickel at 11.97 3/4. November up 5 1/4 at 11.96. September Chicago wheat is up 34.5 at 679.5. December up 34 at 693.75. September Kansas City wheat is up 42.5 at 720.75. December up 41.25 at 733.75. August soybean meal is down 40 at 317. September up 120 at 316.20. And August soybean oil is up 35 at 72.75. August live cattle are down $1.47 at 229.95. October down 197 at 225.67. August feeders up 17 at 348.95. September down 112 at 343.72. August lean hogs up 177 at $100.22 here on the Rural Radio Network.
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0: It is 11:18 on this Wednesday, July 15th. John Willis back with you on 880 KRVN. It is time for a weekly check-in with Bob Isaacson of Lundeen Isaacson Insurance. And Bob, it is getting to be the end of the season here in Legion Baseball. And we kind of talked about it before we went on. But yesterday, how about the Holdridge Juniors? What a win it was for them. They are going off to the state tournament. I know we were able to have that game over on Cami Country. That was exciting stuff there, Bob.
13: Yeah, that was. You did that. You broadcasted that one, so that was good.
0: Yeah.
13: Gothenburg, they played two games, and first one Gothenburg won, then Holdridge came back and finished that second game, and it sounded like it was a great game. I was unable to make it to it. And then a lot of other area teams around here having some great baseball. It's a fun time of years, and I enjoyed coaching those years, and it's really a lot of good ones around here.
0: Yeah, it's been fun to see the success of some of the teams here in the area this year. Got seniors coming up soon, so hard to believe we're already getting towards the end of the season. Well, Bob, I know it's a busy time right now for you guys with the crop insurance.
13: Yes, it is. You know, first of all, crops are looking good. The places that got rain will be needing another one before long, but they look good, which is encouraging. Prices seem to be going up some. So it's going the right direction. So we're busy with just finishing up all the good reporting day. In fact, it's supposed to be done today. And then we got some adjusters finishing up some

0: want to make sure they have good conversion options. And also, we have a company, this is very rare, that lets you use Chronic Illness Rider, which could be, in a lot of cases, using it for long-term care. This is on a term policy. You can use up to 24% a month of the death benefit to help with long-term care. So it's you don't have too many term policies that will do that, but it's an added feature that I think people should look at, because it's an added feature, doesn't cost any extra as long as you qualify for it. And with rates going up the way they are, this is one way to kind of help stabilize those for the future for long-term care, because it's hard to get.
1: Yeah, we've talked about how that ties in with the long-term care a lot, and it just seems like a great deal where you're able to kind of combine that life and long-term care.
0: Yeah, and yes, and we also, you know, shifting to the, we target age 21 to 55 for, I know you like to call it paycheck insurance, and we all like that, and disability paycheck insurance. And what's unique about this one is it covers you for sickness or injury, which most farms don't have work comp. So this covers on or off the job. Either way, if you just get sick and can't work, or if you get sick of work, you know, you can collect either way on that up to 60% of your income. One out of three people have a disability prior to age 65. And so that's something that most of these farm families really when you look at. You know, we target age 21 to 55 seems to be the ideal age where the rates are most competitive. So rates are competitive, and also you get your return of premium at age 67 if you don't use it. So it's really something we're trying to get the word out there. More and more people are looking at it. Just let us take care of that for you, and it's a good benefit to give help also.
1: Awesome stuff. Bob, what is the best way for folks to get a hold of you?
0: Yeah, Lundy and Isaacson is 308-995-8614 or 991-4885. The website is bestfarmrates.com. That's
1: all right,
0: how you get a hold of us.
1: And as you always leave us here on these Wednesdays, Bob, what is your quote joke of the day here today?
0: You know, John, we try to add laughter to our lives, right?
1: Mm-hmm.
0: So anyway, Bree finds these for me too, but I just get a kick out of these dad jokes. But anyway, this one said, a guy told his dog to fetch a stick. He said, I'm barking up the wrong tree. Have a good one.
1: Thank you so much again. That was Bob Isaacson of Lundeen Isaacson Insurance joining me here this morning on the KRVN at Midday Show. Hey, don't go anywhere. We've got Roundtable coming up in just about 7 minutes right here on 880 KRVN.
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4: 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It's broad spectrum. It'll take care of Pythium, Phytophthora, Fusarium, and Rhizoctonia, as well as insect pests at the seedling stage. So a lot of growers, if they're growing cover crops and things like that, insects are becoming a lot more prevalent, and BamQuist will do a really good job for them.
3: You know, you're looking for another insurance against getting good yield and not knocking anything off, and this, you know, seed Seed treatments are a good option for a lot of folks to consider.
4: Absolutely. 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
10: It is 11:30 on this Wednesday, July 15th. John Willis back with you on 880 KRVN. It is time for a roundtable here on the midday show. We're going to speak with some representatives from all of our different departments, talk about what is coming up from each of them throughout the next couple of hours here in the Rural Voice of Nebraska, 880 KRVN. Feels like we're becoming a broken record when talking about the weather. We are seeing 81 degrees so far here in Lexington, and we're going to see very similar temperatures, very similar conditions once again here today with temperatures just getting to about the upper 80s. We will hear more in just about 15 minutes in our regional ag weather update with Paul Perkins. Jason Jorgensen is in for our check of sports. Busy time right now of the year for Legion Baseball. We'll get the latest of that and talk about more. And then Bob Rogan is in for our check of business and how the stocks are doing here on this Wednesday. We will start, though, with our farm director, Steve White. Steve, who is, you know, not surprisingly out and about again for us here today. Steve, how are you on this Wednesday?
12: Good, and if you listen closely, you might hear crop duster in the background. So okay. We're out in the field today.
10: Yeah, and getting some reports here today from BASF. How's that all going here today?
12: Yeah, going great. Beautiful day out here, and we're learning about all the new technology, all the new products that help growers do better next year.
10: No, that's awesome, and stay tuned again. We'll continue to hear from Steve until 1 right here on the Midday Show with updates from that. But Steve, what do you and the farm team have coming up for us today?
12: Another busy day at 12:19. Carla Whittington talks to us about the Nebraska Game and Parks 250 Challenge. Then at 12:45, we're going to hear from the head folks at Certified Angus Beef that are experimenting with some technology to determine the total usability of a carcass, a step in the process toward adding value to that carcass and ultimately back to the cattle producer. And then at 1:15 or so, Alex Makovica talks to us about the Ag Tech Connect event that is coming up that growers might want to know about. So lots of good stuff. And as mentioned, yeah, I'll keep reporting on the road from Beaver Crossing today.
10: Well, that's awesome, Steve. Appreciate it so much, and enjoy the rest of your Wednesday.
12: All right. Thanks, Sean.
10: You bet. Again, that is all coming up here from our farm team on Midday back here in our KRVN studios in Lexington. Jason Jorgensen now joining me. And Jason, what's coming up in sports?
13: Talk about a little bit of Legion baseball. You were there firsthand. Mm-hmm. You did a great job.
10: Thank you.
13: Calling the games yesterday in Minden as the B6 district tournament came to an end. I tell you what, that was a great Legion baseball game to listen to in that second championship game, as Holdridge was able to hold off Gothenburg, and they are headed on to state. A number of other schools from across the region, teams, I should say, to be exact, are headed on to their respective state tournaments. Also, they held the All-Star game last night, and that kind of shook out the way that it shook out. Also, I know this is a little bit of overkill on 50,000 watts, but fine folks over at the 4-H Cafe at Dawson County, just across the street here from our location at Plum Creek Parkway, brought us some pies that are available there. And the cherry pie they brought in is 5-star.
10: Is it? Okay.
13: So I would say if you could hear the sound of my voice, it'd be worth coming to Lexington this week to check out some of the pies they have at the 4-H Cafe.
10: No, yeah, without a doubt. They are fantastic stuff, so make sure to stop by if you can. Bob Rogan, how are stocks here this morning?
14: The S&P 500 relatively unchanged. Chip makers suffering losses. Traders digesting more data showing inflation is cooling. Also today, the producer price index unexpectedly fell about 0.3% in June. Economists had expected it to be unchanged on the month, so that's what the market's digesting.
10: All that and more coming up on Midday. First up, Ag Report brought to you by Big Iron Livestock and Kansas Regenerative Medicine Center. 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Let's start with Mike Zuzolo.
15: Good morning. I'm Lacey Shippey for the Rural Radio Network, and it's time for our Midday Commodity Market Update with Mike Zuzolo of Global Commodity Analytics. And Mike, the big headline here today being that wheat markets and, of course, the escalation of things over in the Black Sea region. Talk to me a little bit about what that's doing here in our markets today.
16: Yeah, it's a good way to set it up, Lacey, because I think we're seeing a situation where now the soft red wheat has been able to eclipse its May high. The hard red wheat here in Chicago, or in you know, what used to be Kansas City, has been able to eclipse its May high. And that, I think, is pretty clearly led by Paris futures, because both Paris wheat and Paris corn lead month futures are trading around 720 a bushel equivalent after converting the currencies. And so geopolitics and European weather, I think, are creating more supply uncertainty in this market. Europe and Black Sea versus here in the U.S. I think the one thing I would say about our weather here is that we're probably getting a little bit more play, that the ridge breaking down is a bit less certain in the models than maybe 24 hours ago when you and I spoke. So it's probably giving the bears a reason to stay out of the market right now. But if you look at the price action, you see that the European wheat is up 7%, the European corn up 2%. That gives us the U.S. wheat up 5 and the U.S. corn up about 1.8. Meanwhile, the beans are only up about a half a percentage point. We're not getting that type of price action out of the soybeans. Part of that is a moderate to weaker soybean oil market. I think part of that is the U.S. weather still probably not playing as big a role. And that could be a good thing, though, because as we get to next week, if this ridge does not move out of the way, essentially right over you and I, then it could start to play quite a role, I think, in determining yields and that making the market rethink even our crop here.
15: And as we consider the wheat that is not coming out of the Black Sea region, what is that potentially going to look like down the road in terms of world production and world stocks?
16: Yeah, this is where the Kerch Strait is very similar to the Strait of Hormuz in that about 20% of the world's wheat comes out of that area through Russia, just like about 20% of the energy, the crude oil and refined products come out of the Strait of Hormuz. And so this price action you're seeing today is something, A, we should have seen probably a month ago, and B, because of that, we're probably making up for needing to ration demand. So this is a demand rationing market. So to answer your question, it really is based upon where do we close out the month of July, I think, and what does that put the prices when you bake in the freight costs as well, which are going up. So we are cutting demand, I think, here. It's just how fast are we doing it, because we don't know how hard these prices are going to stay as far as higher for longer.
15: And in our cattle markets here, we're seeing another milder step lower today in the cattle trade. Tell me a little bit about what you're watching there today.
16: Mild, but more contained, thanks to the August feeders. I think those cash feeders are starting to come back around. I just heard from a client in West Central Nebraska that the video auctions are doing better than he had thought they would be. Some purchases were able to be made because of the prices going higher. Feeders seem to be supporting this live cattle market, which suggests the cash market is starting to play more of a role again.
15: Well, thank you, Mike. That is Mike Zuzulo of Global Commodity Analytics for your midday market update. 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
15: 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September corn is up 8 1/4 at 446 3/4. December up 8 1/4 at 468 3/4. August soybeans up 4 1/4 at 1197. November up 5 1/4 at 1196 1/4. September Chicago wheat up 36 1/2 at 681 1/2. December up 36 1/4 at 696. September Kansas City wheat up 44 1/2 at 722 1/2. December up 43 at 735 1/2. August live cattle are down $1.82 at $229.60. October down $2.30 at $225.35. August feeders are down 87 at $347.92. September down $225 at $342.60. August lean hogs are up $1.72 at $100.17. October up $1.97 at $86.35. 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
0: Beneath Nebraska skies, the day...
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10: 11:41 on this Wednesday, July 15th. John Willis back with you on 880 KRVN. We are checking in with Steve White today, who is out near Beaver City at BASF. Here's another update from Steve.
12: Steve White coming to you from a BASF field day near Beaver Crossing, where we're visiting with Clark Jackson about something known as Zarbio Field Manager. And Clark, this 45Z, there's been a lot of talk about these biofuel credits. Kind of explain how this is a solution that can help across the production chain.
3: Well, with the recent rule that's been come out with the USDA, 45Z is a hot topic, like you said, but we have the ability with Zarbio Field Manager to take all that information that is required and really drill down and capture that information that we can verify at the field level.
12: Because that's going to be key, is verifying things from the field all the way through that ethanol production, right?
3: Yes.
12: And there's things that producers are doing, cover crops and all the other field practices, soil health, and they need to be able to kind of validate and verify all that through the process. Is that right?
3: Yes, it is. It is going to be an auditable process through the IRS, and we want to make sure that we give our customers and our retail customers as well the ability to not have to worry about, am I going to get audited? We want to have all the information there at hand.
12: So, Zarbio, what does this provide in terms of an actual practical solution for folks then?
3: So we have the agronomic piece that gives us our disease modeling. We also have portions where we can look through and track weather. And we can also work through and tracking the LCIC, or the low carbon intensity practices as well.
12: Well, very good. There's a lot more you can learn, and you can go online, search for Zarbio Field Manager. That's powered by BASF. I'm Steve White on the road for agriculture.
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10: 11:44 on this Wednesday, July 15th. John Willis back with you on 880 KRV, and it's time for a regional ag weather update. It's brought to you by Holdridge Irrigation. Paul Perkins now joining me here in studio, and Paul mentioned sounding like a broken record, but it's just very similar today.
25: Yes, very similar for today. Going to see this heat start to pick up as we head into tomorrow, and especially over the weekend, Friday into Monday, looking at some of the hottest temperatures. It looks like right now the hottest of the temperatures coming up on Sunday. Luckily, we haven't seen too much extreme heat. Also, the humidity hasn't been too much higher than normal across the area. So For the time being, not experiencing too much in the way of extreme heat, but it is on the way, in case you were wondering.
4: And it doesn't, we kind of talked about it yesterday, but it doesn't look like temperatures are going to get quite up to 100, but feels like is going to probably be there once this hits.
25: Yeah, looks like we will get close to right around 100 on Sunday. Wouldn't be surprised if we see a few locations hit that. But yeah, luckily the humidity won't be cranking up as much either over the weekend. So yeah, just slightly below that heat advisory criteria for heat advisory readings over 105. And it looks like we're going to stay below that threshold for the most part as we head into the weekend.
4: Well, good stuff. Paul, what else do you have for us today?
25: Right now, our temperature is in the low to mid-80s across the area. A little more humidity today. A few locations starting to see those dew points creep up to around 70, such as in the Holdridge area. Most of our dew points right now in the mid to upper 60s. And so you team up that temperature with the humidity. And right now we do have feels like readings in many areas in the mid to upper 80s. Underneath the dome of high pressure, our forecast remaining mostly dry all the way through Monday. Highs today at seasonal levels right around 90. In case you notice some smoke aloft, that is drifting up to the northwest from the Mississippi Valley and may lead to a little bit of hazy sunshine today. So if you think that sunshine is a little hazy, it is from some smoke aloft from the Mississippi Valley. Not expected to make it to the surface, though. Through Saturday, elevated to near critical fire concerns continue in the western sandhills back to the panhandle. Tomorrow, a slightly warmer day with highs in the low to mid-90s. For Friday through Monday, looking to be hot as highs top out mostly in the mid to upper 90s. Sunday looks to be that overall hottest day when highs are in the upper 90s to around 100. Feels like rain is as high as the low to mid 100s are likely for Friday into Monday. Late day thunderstorms on the western plains may hold together as far east as the panhandle to north central Nebraska by Sunday night. Also could see a few thunderstorms from Monday night into Tuesday with the cold front dropping south. Behind that front, highs dropping to around 90 on Tuesday. In the middle of next week, daytime highs dropping even more into the 80s with lower humidity. In our long-term forecast, during the early to middle portion of next week, temperatures are mostly seasonal in Nebraska, while Kansas still leans warmer than normal as cooler air drops south late next week through July 28th. Nebraska and northern Kansas temperatures are seasonal, while areas to the south of I-70 continue to lean warmer than normal. Some cooler than normal air, even clipping north central to northeastern Nebraska as we head towards that 8 to 14 day period. Tuesday through Thursday of next week, usually that hottest time of the year in our region, with central Nebraska highs that are usually around 88 and typical overnight lows of 64. Nebraska and Kansas rainfall likely to be near normal to slightly above normal Monday through July 28th. Key weather factors driving the markets include a major heat wave during corn pollination across the northern U.S. with very little rain in nearby areas, and heat and dryness continuing in western Europe. The next couple of days, hot and humid weather across much of the central and eastern U.S. remains very intense across portions of the northern plains and the mid-Atlantic states. This weekend, cooler air arrives across the Great Lakes and the northern northeastern states, the core region of heat moving towards the central and southern plains. As the heat arrives across the south central U.S., flooding rains in south central Texas subside. Active weather develops from the Mississippi Valley to the East Coast, with five-day rainfall reaching 1 to 2 inches or more. Mostly dry weather prevails through the weekend across the northern and central plains and the western Corn Belt. Monsoon-related rain extends from the Four Corners into the northern Rockies. Next week, a cold front ending the heat wave east of the Rockies and bringing some rain. Additional disturbances tracking southeast also can lead to more spotty rain for later on next week. In western Europe, widespread rain and cooler air is expected through Saturday. Temperatures in western Europe still forecast to remain warmer than normal through next week and continue the damage to corn and other summer crops.
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4: 11:50 on this Wednesday, July 15th. John Willis back with you. We are continuing to check in with Steve White, who is out at BASF near Beaver City.
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16: Yeah, absolutely. 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
14: What is it you like about that product, and kind of tell me more about the modes of action or kind of how that's formulated, how that works?
16: Yeah, so it's a combination of dicamba, difafenpyr, and pyroxysulfone, or a premix of Status herbicide and Zidua herbicide that have been on the market for a number of years. 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
14: All right, this is Steve White on the road for agriculture with BASF here near Beaver Crossing.
17: A lot of folks are wondering what today's markets mean for their retirement. 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
19: Wants to have selfish, snotty, or arrogant children. In fact, to avoid that, some parents go to extremes. They rarely encourage their kids, thinking that too much praise is what gives children a big head. But the truth is just the opposite. Children need encouragement, and lots of it. Selfishness doesn't come from too much confidence. It comes from insecurity, when children don't believe they're good enough. Believe me, they get plenty of that message from the world outside. They don't need more of it at home. The answer is to do all you can do to encourage your children and build them up. In marriage, for example, studies show that our spouses need about 5 compliments for every criticism. 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To help your children thrive, visit FocusOnTheFamily.com. I'm Jim Daly.
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20: Well, this Sunday, July 19th from 8 a.m. to 2 p.m. is the Dawson County Sheriff's Foundation Free Will Donation Pancake Feed Fundraiser at the Cozette Grand Generation Center. The foundation is in the early stages of getting established, and Adam Wackler, a Dawson County Sheriff's Office Sergeant and a board member of the foundation, talks about the foundation's mission.
5: We established the foundation in order to assist other agencies, including the sheriff's office, all first responding agencies in Dawson County, to include fire, EMS, law enforcement. Some of the key things that we really target is going to be education and training. With education and training, we'd like to assist local first responders and their respective agencies with funding to ensure the Dawson County first responders receive the most current and up-to-date training in their specific fields.
20: Sergeant Wackler adds, once the foundation is more established, they're looking to start up two scholarships for Dawson County youth, including one for students who are children of any Dawson County first responder, and a second for any student attending a Dawson County school. The foundation also looks to raise funds for a future training facility for first responders in the county to use and stay up to date on all current safety and training recommendations. A 23-year-old Cozad man has been arrested on felony charges of child enticement by electronic communication device and enticement by electronic communication device. An affidavit in the case has been sealed by the court, but the incidents are alleged to have occurred this past Sunday, July 12th. The investigation in the case is ongoing. Dawson Peterson was arraigned on the charges yesterday morning in Dawson County Court. His bond was set at 10% of $100,000. He will return to Dawson County Court on July 28th at 11 a.m. for preliminary hearing. For KRVN News, I'm Ellen Simmons.
6: Register now to win a 2024 Chevy Silverado, thanks to Central Valley Irrigation, 880 KRVN, Lexington, Nebraska.
7: Can he force their hand? I'm Lisa Brady, Fox News. President Trump says U.S. strikes on Iran will intensify next week, telling Fox,
8: "We're going to knock out all their power plants. We're going to knock out all their bridges unless they get to the table and negotiate."
7: Iran keeps launching counterattacks at Gulf nations hosting U.S. forces, despite five straight days of U.S. airstrikes, including daytime hits today, over Iran's attacks on commercial ships.
9: As President Trump plots ways to pressure the Iranians back into compliance, that is why he and the vice president and the war secretary and the CIA director are in the Situation Room yesterday, according to Axios. The sources said the meeting focused on new plans for devastating strikes on strategic targets in Iran, in addition to the strikes against Iranian targets in the Strait of Hormuz. The White House declined to comment. House Democrats now claim the war isn't ending because the exit strategy isn't clear.
7: Fox's Peter Ducey at the White House, overshadowed by the fighting with Iran. 2 days of talks between Israel and Lebanon, just wrapping up in Rome, working on a plan for Israeli forces to withdraw and Lebanese forces to step in, preventing Iran-backed Hezbollah from attacking Israel. Three confirmation hearings on Capitol Hill, including one for the Attorney General nominee.
10: Acting Attorney General Todd Blanche says he's working to restore public trust in the Justice Department, also highlighting plummeting crime rates nationwide under the Trump administration's DOJ.
23: We are keeping America safe, and we are just getting started. I love this country. I love the Department of Justice.
10: Blanche rejecting accusations that he'd used the department for political purposes as Democrats questioned him over his prior role as the president's personal defense attorney.
7: Fox's Jeff Benasso. Blanche also says he'll follow the law when pressed for a pledge not to send federal agents to polling sites. Today's other hearings for the director of national intelligence and head of the CDC nominees. 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
7: Investment with strings attached as another planned data center comes under fire.
4: There's some pushback from people in Bucks County, Pennsylvania over an Amazon data center and the hundreds of fossil fuel-fired backup generators likely coming to the site of the 250-acre complex under construction. Pennsylvania Environmental Protection officials saying they plan to approve 280 natural gas-fired generators and three diesel-fueled generators to produce backup power for the center. Some Falls Township residents warning emissions from the backup generators as well as the electricity grid will add to an already pollution-stressed area. The project is part of a $20 billion investment that Amazon promised to make in Pennsylvania.
7: Fox's Lillian Wu. Amazon has already installed more than 70 diesel-powered generators at that site. The company also plans to launch its new satellite internet service, Amazon Leo, in South Africa next year, which would put it ahead of Elon Musk's Starlink in the country where Musk was born, but he has criticized South Africa's affirmative action regulations, claiming they've prevented him from launching Starlink there because he's white. The push to ban carriage rides in New York's Central Park is getting support from city leaders.
11: A proposal to phase out the horse-drawn carriage industry in New York City is being considered by city council members that, if passed, would be a total ban by the summer of 2028. New York City Council Speaker Julie Menin has thrown her support behind the measure that calls for safe and humane handling of the horses as they're phased out, as well as a workforce development program for drivers to help with the transition to other employment fields. The renewed push to ban the carriages follows the death of a tourist last month in which he was thrown off the carriage and hit his head on the pavement when the horse suddenly started running. The driver had stepped out of the carriage to take a photo of his passengers.
7: Fox's Tanya J. Powers. Stocks fluctuating, but for now they're higher. The Dow's up 40 points. I'm Lisa Brady, Fox News.
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16: 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I'm not John Willis. Alex Amicki here with you for the rest of John's time with you on this Wednesday. Time now for your KRVN Weather Watch, which is presented by Red Willow Animal Clinic of McCook and Stockman Vet Clinic of North Platte. Looking around Nebraska, low to mid-80s out there. Some of the hot spots currently, Chattern at 91, Valentine at 88, 86 in Ainsworth, O'Neill, and Alliance. A little bit closer to home here, 82 in Lexington and Holdridge, 84 Kearney and in Grand Island, 85 North Platte, 86 in McCook, 86 as well in Ogallala. Out in the Panhandle, it's 83 in Scottsbluff and 80 degrees currently in Sydney. A little bit further to the east, right now in Albion, 84, 86 in Norfolk, 84 Columbus and in York, 85 in Lincoln, and across the Omaha metro area, right now 87 downtown at Epley Airfield, 83 at Blair, 83 at the Millard Airport, 86 at Offutt. Down in Kansas right now, low to mid-80s as well. Right now in South Dakota, some low 90s popping up in western South Dakota with Phillip at 93 and all the way up in northwest South Dakota. Buffalo Harding County Airport right now reporting 92, 90 in Rapid City, 84 in Sioux Falls. Let's take a look at your forecast. We'll start in central Nebraska. Sunny skies today with highs in the upper 80s. South winds 10 to 15, gusting to 20. For tonight, clear skies with lows in the mid-60s. The southeast winds 10 to 15 with gusts up to 20. And then for your Thursday, sunshine with highs in the lower 90s. South winds about 10 to gusting to 20. Looking at the northwest and north central Kansas forecast here real quick. Today, sunshine for the rest of the day, low 90, south winds 5 to 15, 15 to 20 this afternoon. Tonight, clear skies, low 60s with southeast winds 10 to 20. And then for your Thursday, sunny skies, lower 90s on hand, south winds 10 to 20. For northeast Colorado, sunny, low 90s today. Southeast winds 15 to 25, gusting to 35 at times this afternoon. Tonight, mostly clear skies, lower to mid-60s on hand for the temperatures. Southeast winds 15 to 25. And for tomorrow, mostly sunny with highs in the lower 90s. Southeast winds 10 to 20, gusting to 30. 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
3: 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Wheat futures are leading to the upside today with the fighting between Russia and Ukraine now impacting important grain infrastructure and multiple ports. The Kerch Strait remains closed, and with the drop in anticipated wheat yields across Europe and the tightened U.S. stocks and acreage, wheat futures are beginning to reflect the hike in European prices. The U.S. weather forecasts have leveled out the extreme temperatures a bit, but the 10-day outlook has very limited chances for rain across the Midwest and the Northern Plains. Cattle futures are mixed to lower, with cash trade so far this week between $6 and $12 lower than last week, and lower cutout prices this morning as well. September corn is up 8 3/4 at 447 1/4. December up 9 at 469 1/4. August soybeans up 7.5 at $12.25. November up 9 1/4 at $12.25. September Chicago wheat up 33 3/4 at 678 3/4. December up 33.5 at 693 1/4. September KC wheat up 44 at 722. December up 43 at 735 1/2. August soybean meal up 70 at 318.10. August bean oil up 34 at 72.74. August live cattle are down $1.37 at 230.05. October down 187 at 225.77. August feeders are up 92 cents at 349.72. September down 65 at 344.20. And August lean hogs up 150 at 99.95 here on the Rural Radio Network.
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19: It's just gotten totally out of whack.
28: Nebraska Governor Jim Pillen listens to egg producers on property taxes. It's midday, time for Top Egg News. More on that straight ahead.
29: Summer meeting is where the rubber meets the road.
28: Plus, we head to Denver as cattle industry leaders meet. That's our top story as the summer meeting of the National Cattlemen's Beef Association comes, with animal health at the forefront, 6 weeks after the first case of New World screwworm in decades. Rancher and feeder Eric Hansen of North Platte says there are still unknowns, but the playbook appears to be working.
5: The way cattle move these days, it's hard to say that it's going to be easy to contain anything.
28: Sigrid Johannes of NCBA says there have been 35 cases, most in sheep and bovine, about half of those considered active, but she credits federal agencies for approving drugs in months, not years, while ramping up sterile fly production.
6: It's really easy to miss the things that are working well when we get into, you know, a crisis situation or an animal health situation like this. But this time last year, we were much less prepared. Where we are now, we really are set up for success.
28: Technology has changed production, but USDA also adopting new tools to grain cattle. Buffalo County cattleman Dick Pierce sees where it could help, but has questions.
29: Is it another invasion of privacy? Is it government overreach?
28: USDA says these technologies will drive payments for producers, value determinations for packers, and ultimately communicate quality to the consumer. For Pierce, price discovery has his attention.
29: It's not necessary to invade people's privacy or anything else, but that's a price discovery thing. It's been a hot topic.
28: USDA has adopted several technologies to modernize beef grading. While cattle prices are historically high, changes in the industry make it difficult to compare today's profitability with the past. Maddie Weber continues our coverage from Denver.
8: Brian Ernest, the lead economist at Animal Proteins at CoBank, said it's important to note that not only are cattle revenues increasing, but production costs are as well.
9: Costs of inputs have continued to rise to historic levels in 2024. We've come back a little bit from that, but you know, that requires more credit, right? It's either cash in hand that they're utilizing or their access to credit, and credit needs have risen.
28: Thanks for that, Maddie. Now to the land where those cattle are raised. Nebraska Governor Jim Pillen says more than 1,500 Nebraskans have shared their stories on property taxes.
19: Tell us your story so that we can get it to the legislature.
28: The governor says that's especially important for agriculture, where he argues some farmland no longer generates enough income to cover its property tax burden. America's farmland is changing, but the biggest challenge may not be losing acres. It may be accessing them. We send it now to Alex Makavica.
10: In 2024, more than 347 million acres were rented for agriculture, and nearly 80% of those acres were controlled by non-operating landlords. With more than a third of those landlords age 75 or older, the report says estate planning, ownership transitions, and lease decisions could shape who has access to farmland in the next generation.
28: Thanks for that, Alex.
15: This is so fun.
28: Only in Nebraska can you walk into an agriculture exhibit and find 40 kids sitting on the floor rolling coffee cans back and forth, making ice cream.
20: How much did she say she was going to put in?
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21: Yes.
28: Good luck to all the 4-H'ers, whether they're making ice cream in a can and putting in long hours in the barn with county fairs happening all across Nebraska. That's a midday check of ag news. 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

0: Coming up in just a second or two, have Steve White from BASF in Lincoln. 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

0: Although Independence Day has come and gone, Nebraska Game and Parks is continuing the celebration for America's 250th anniversary all year long by encouraging Nebraskans to spend more time outdoors. Through the Outdoor Nebraska 250-mile challenge, participants are invited to log 250 miles of outdoor recreation before the end of the year. On the Rural Radio Network, I'm Carla Woodington. Nebraska Game and Parks Director Christy Firestone says the challenge is designed to inspire people to make lasting memories while enjoying Nebraska's outdoors.
1: We have a partner, Angry Cow Adventures, that hosts a series of trail races and adventures across the state. And we came together and had the collaborative idea to work together to offer this fun, non-competitive challenge for Nebraskans to get out and track their steps and experiences towards this 250 miles to maybe have some new adventures and memories outdoors.
0: This challenge began in January and continues until December 31st, 2026, giving participants plenty of time to reach the goal. There's also no pressure to complete the miles in one activity or even one season. One of the biggest misconceptions, Christy says, is that participants have to visit a Nebraska state park to count their miles.
1: We invite people to log their miles at a state park or recreation area, but you can log them wherever is convenient for you. We encourage you to explore trails in your hometown or different parts of the state, and you can participate from virtually anywhere in Nebraska.
0: Participants can accumulate miles by walking, running, hiking, biking, kayaking, swimming, or even horseback riding, making the challenge accessible to people of all ages and abilities. Whether someone prefers a fitness app or an old-fashioned notebook, tracking miles is simple.
1: People can use whatever is convenient for them. So there are some popular platforms like Garmin, Strava, Runkeeper that usually have a free version. Look at your totals by week or by month, and then you can also combine different activities. But if you don't have a smartphone, you can just keep a journal and a notebook and add them all up as you go.
0: Once participants reach that 250 cumulative miles, they simply visit outdoornebraska.gov, and that's where you're going to upload all of the photos you've taken across your journey, as well as submitting the mileage total.
1: Once we receive that notification, then we will mail out an official finisher sticker, and you will also receive a digital badge that you can share on your social media channels to let everyone know, your friends and family know, that you have completed the challenge. After we've completed the challenge, at the end of the year, we have some really great prizes that are made possible by our friends and sponsors. We'll have a drawing for a two-night stay at a Nebraska state park. And we have several other great prizes that will be randomly drawn at the conclusion of the challenge.
0: There's no advance registration, and even miles already completed this year can count towards the goal. Christy says that the participants have already shared hundreds of memorable moments, from the competitive runners reaching 250 miles in just days, to grandparents, families, children, and even pets exploring Nebraska together. For more information or to submit completed miles, visit outdoornebraska.gov. 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
2: Twelve 26 here on this Wednesday. Time now for KRVN Sports. And Jason, you're used to seeing John. It seems, I was about to say, were you used to seeing me here? Yeah.
3: I'm not. And am I on?
2: There we go.
3: How about the other one? There you
2: okay.
3: go.
2: I'm used to it being 2, 3, 4. Not so. Yeah. Now there we go. We're good.
3: This is like trying to jump into a combine without ever having driven one before.
2: I've driven a grain cart. there's a lot of differences. There's one similarity.
3: Yeah,
2: you're driving through a field.
3: That's true. Hey, Holdridge won the B6 Juniors Area Baseball title game yesterday, 7-5 over Gothenburg. Gothenburg forced a second in a siding game with a 7-2 win in the first. Now in the second game, Holdridge got up 5-0. Then the Melons came back to tie the game at 5 going into the sixth. Holdridge scored 2 runs in the bottom of the sixth to eventually pull it out. Holdridge improves to 15-5 and will be headed on to the state tournament in Wayne this upcoming weekend. Head coach Bo Jensen says they need to be locked in going forward.
4: Play with 100% effort. Really control the controllables for sure. I mean, like, Gothenburg really exposed us today, what we really need to work on. So really just need to work in pressure situations and do what we need to do.
3: Great year for Gothenburg. They went 22-5. 3 of those losses came to the hands of the kids from Phelps County. Also, a couple Elm Creek kids.
2: Okay.
3: Helping out the Holdridge cause this year. Let's go back and listen to the games from yesterday. You can find those on the KRVN podcast page. Alliance won the B7. Aurora, they were able to win the B4. Centura took care of Wood River in the C6. And Loomis are headed back to state for a third straight year. They dropped the first game against Gordon Rushville Hayes Springs, but then won the second 11-2. A little bit of Husker football news. Former Penn State running back Tyke Hayes now plans to enroll at Nebraska. 5'11", 200-pounder had transferred to Iowa Western after last season and had planned to play there this fall. They're probably not real happy now that he will be a Husker. He has 4 years of eligibility remaining. Coming out of high school, he chose Penn State over West Virginia and also danced a little bit with Ohio State. In high school, he rushed for more than over 7,000 yards and 116 touchdowns. He went to the same high school that produced Joe Namath, Tony Dorsett, and Jimbo Cooper. And Nebraska senior Grant Clevenger has signed an undrafted free agent deal with the Chicago White Sox. Clevenger had appeared in 41 games over the past 3 years at Nebraska. And more World Cup action this afternoon. I wish I would have been able to ask John Willis his prediction on this one. He went 1-for-1 last week when we talked to him, but England and Argentina this afternoon down in Atlanta.
2: Give me England on this one.
3: You know, I'm no expert, but it seems like Argentina's just kind of squeaked by getting here, whereas
2: fair, yeah.
3: England's had a pretty good run.
2: That is true.
3: Take that from someone who does not claim to be an expert when it comes to World Cup soccer.
2: I am not either. Do not worry.
3: Now, high school soccer, maybe.
2: Yeah.
3: I'd put in a prediction, but not here. But hopefully it's a great game, and I'm sure there'll be a few eyeballs tuned in. That is a look at sports. For more, you can find that anytime at KRVN.com.
2: Thank you very much, Jason. And quick here update on irrigation. Attention, irrigators of the following public power districts. Code Red is in effect for the following districts. Still in effect for Custer, Southern, Southwest, and Twin Valleys. It will be in effect starting at 12:45 for Dawson Public Power District. And then it will be in effect starting at 1:45 for the following power districts. Howard Greeley, Loup Valleys, McCook, Norris, Perennial, and South Central. Again, Code Red in effect for the following public power districts already. Custer, Southern, Southwest, and Twin Valleys. Dawson will start in effect at 12:45, and then at 1:45 in effect for Howard Greeley, Loup Valleys, McCook, Norris, Perennial, and South Central. Keep listening to KRVN for potential early release of load management here on this Code Red Day.
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6: Well, the Furnace County Fair is here and runs through Saturday, July 18th in Beaver City. The 4-H events kicked off Monday with the horse show, followed by static and open class exhibits. Yesterday, Furnace County Ag Society Vice President Doug Bergman says today is the start of livestock shows.
8: We'll have sheep, goats, swine, and beef. And then Thursday, we start out with the swine show. And after that, the sheep and goats will show. Friday, we start with the beef show, which that's usually one of our bigger shows. Saturday morning, we have our what we call a round robin showmanship. We've been doing that for about 4 years now. It's like it's kind of a fun thing for the kids to do. And then Friday night at 4 o'clock would be the 4-H auction, where the kids can sell 2 market animals.
6: Other activities and events featured for the 2026 Furnace County Fair is the Double Down Rodeo, both tonight and tomorrow at 8 p.m. with Mutton Bustin' at 7 p.m., plus steer roping on Thursday night for the bigger kids. Friday is the concert with Logan Mize, Ned Ledoux, and Dylan Bloom. Then Saturday is the Demo Derby at 7:30. Find a full fair schedule on the Furnace County Fair and Rodeo Facebook page. Well, continuing on the topic of fairs, the Dawson County Fair kicked off this morning and runs through Sunday, July 16th. New this year for the 4-H events is a market livestock premium auction. Dawson County 4-H Extension Educator Sarah Fanning explains how the premium auction works and how it'll benefit Dawson County 4-H youth.
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6: 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Well, the Nebraska State Patrol and U.S. Marshals arrested 3 men in western Nebraska. One man, 24-year-old Niccolo Luis Michael Moylan, was arrested for attempted murder in Illinois. The Hancock County Sheriff's Office sought Moylan for a June 26 incident. On Monday, the Great Lakes Regional Fugitive Task Force told the Nebraska Metro Fugitive Task Force that Moylan was headed west on I-80. The marshals asked state troopers to help find his car. By Monday afternoon, troopers spotted his Honda Pilot between Kimball and the Wyoming border. They pulled him over near mile marker 8. During the traffic stop, Moylan initially provided a false identity. Troopers utilized a mobile fingerprinting device to correctly identify the suspect and took him into custody without incident. Troopers also found approximately 22 grams of suspected methamphetamine and 5 grams of suspected fentanyl in the vehicle. The other occupants, 19-year-old Aiden Michael Durr and 48-year-old Kenneth Ryan Bouchard, were also arrested. All 3 men went to the Kimball County Jail for drug possession. Moylan also faces a charge for criminal impersonation. The arrest involved the Hancock County Sheriff's Office and 2 U.S. Marshals task forces. For KRVN News, I'm Ellen Simmons.
10: Fox News. I'm Therese Crowley. Smoke from Thunder Bay, Canada wildfires browning the skies from the Midwest across New York and down to Cincinnati and D.C. atop a heat wave. While the House passes a bill to make daylight saving time permanent, Fox's Grady Trimble.
11: House lawmakers arguing there are mental health benefits, and several industries like retail and tourism support more evening daylight, saying it's good for business.
10: But the National Sleep Foundation says permanent standard time is better so winter's not dark at 8 a.m. President Trump hosting New York's Democrat Governor Hochul made a terrible decision, pausing all data centers, calling them liquid gold and driving forces in the future for jobs. And the president orders ICE to resume traffic stops, reversing the Homeland Secretary's pause after two fatal ICE shootings, saying ICE must stay strong but be judicious, fair, and smart. America's listening to Fox News.
2: And now let's hear from Steve White. He is out at BASF today.
12: Herbicide options for soybeans, always important to keep that weed pressure down. I'm Steve White on the road for agriculture with BASF today as Nate Quam's talking to us about some of the herbicide options. And yeah, tell folks what you got going on.
13: Yeah, we've got a new product called Zidua Plus. It's going to be a residual product that can go pre and post in soybeans. It's got Zidua, which everyone's familiar with, great pigweed control, along with Pursuit. And a lot of people don't realize Pursuit has great control on large seed broadleaves and grass. So with that Group 15, that Zidua really rounds out the weed control to capture all those types of weeds that we want to control.
12: And Liberty options as well, right?
13: Yeah, so we've got Liberty Ultra. It's a resolved isomer form of Liberty. That means it has the active isomer. We've removed the inactive isomer, so it's the most concentrated, and we also have a label that allows us to put on more pounds of glufosinate per acre than any other product out there. So it's been a fabulous product for us the last couple seasons.
12: Which we need that because we certainly have weed pressure in soybeans without that, right?
13: Absolutely, and you know, we preach the effective pre's, so your Zidua Pluses, your Zidua Pros, followed by a residual post. Again, you can do Zidua Plus post if you do something different pre or Zidua or Outlook.
12: And Nate, I'm guessing you can talk to your local BASF retailer for more.
13: Absolutely. Reach out to your local BASF rep or go to the BASF website for more information.
12: All right. Very good. Appreciate it, Nate. On the road for agriculture with BASF, I'm Steve White on KRVN.
2: 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Looking at temperatures, mid to upper 80s around the entire state of Nebraska. Central Nebraska forecast for today calls for sunshine. Highs in the upper 80s, south winds 10 to 15, gust about to 15 to 20. Tonight, clear skies, lows in the mid 60s with southeast winds 10 to 15, gust around 20. Then for tomorrow, sunshine, highs in the lower 90s, south winds 10 to about 15. Gusting about 20. For northwest and north central Kansas, sunshine for the rest of today, highs around 90, south winds 5 to 15, becoming southeast 15 to 20 this afternoon. For tonight, clear skies, lows in the lower 60s with southeast winds 10 to 20, and for tomorrow, sunshine with highs in the lower 90s with south winds 10 to 20. Looking at northeast Colorado for today, sunshine for today, highs near 90 with southeast winds 15 to 25, gusts up to 35, and then for tonight, mostly clear skies with lows in the low to mid 60s. Southeast winds 15 to 25 with gusts about 35. And looking towards tomorrow in northeast Colorado, mostly sunny skies, highs in the lower 90s with southeast winds 10 to 20 with gusts to 30. For western Nebraska today, sunny skies with highs near 90, south winds 10 to 15. Central Nebraska today, sunshine with highs in the upper 80s, south winds 10 to 15 with gusts to about 20. And for eastern Nebraska, sunshine here for the rest of the day with highs in the lower 90s, light and variable winds here for eastern Nebraska today. Mostly clear skies across all of Nebraska tonight, lots of sunshine tomorrow across all of Nebraska with temperatures tonight in the mid to upper 60s and temperatures tomorrow across the entire state in the low to mid 90s. 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
15: Good afternoon. 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September corn is up 10 and a quarter at 448 and three quarters. December up 10 and a quarter at 470 and three quarters. August soybeans up 9.5 at 1202 and a quarter. November up 10.5 at 1201 and a half. September Chicago wheat up 36 and a quarter at 681 and a quarter. December up 35 and three quarters at 695 and a quarter. September Kansas City wheat up 45 at 7.23. December up 43 and 3/4 at 7.36 and a quarter. August live cattle are down $1.22 at 230.20. October down 175 at 225.90. August feeders up 122 at 350.02. September down 35 at 344.50. And August lean hogs are up $1.92 at $100.37. 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
15: Welcome back for a look at your cash livestock trade. Some bids are currently on the table in Nebraska at 238 to 240 live and 375 dress, but there hasn't been any trade happen since yesterday when we saw some cattle traded in Nebraska at 380, which is $12 lower than last week's weighted average. And some cattle were also sold in Iowa at 385, which is $6 lower. Box beef prices are lower today, with choice down 49 cents at 373.46, select down 233 at 362.08, with a movement of 66 loads. And hog prices are higher, up 383, with a weighted average price of $100.70 on 14,485 head and a 5-day rolling average of 98.78. Pork cutouts totaled 157 loads, with cutout values up 27 at 101.48. 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
21: Chad Moyer with you here on the Rural Radio Network. The cattle industry summer business meeting is going on near Denver. We're visiting with John Sticca. He is the president of Certified Angus Beef and gave a short impromptu update during the live cattle marketing meeting about how you continue to work to try and add value to the beef carcass. John, thanks for visiting with us here today. A page which almost sounds like it's out of the human medical book in order to examine what's going on with the beef carcass. Tell us what are you working on?
22: Well, I don't think anyone would have guessed that we'd be using CT scanners, you know, like they use in the medical field to help us improve beef carcass cutability. And what I really just touched on in that meeting was an impromptu update on the red meat yield work that NCBA and the Beef Checkoff have been driving as a way to give us a better tool, aside from the yield grade equation that we've used forever, to
21: Chad
22: better
21: Moyer with
22: evaluate
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22: differences
21: Network, the
22: in carcasses
21: cattle industry
22: that are
21: summer
22: derived
21: business
22: from differences in overall carcass carcass composition and cutability.
0: Okay, so just a little bit of quick background. Where did this come from? What were the inadequacies or the questions that were unanswered at that time?
22: Yeah, you know, if you go back a couple of years, there's been a number of things that have really driven this, but primarily it's been the knowledge that, you know, the yield grade equation, as we know today, can only predict about 40% of the variation between carcasses in total percent saleable yield. And so, you know, carcasses have changed a lot over the last several years, decades, if you will, since the yield grade equation was developed. And our industry felt we could do better with modern technology and computing power to come up with a better, more accurate system to reward carcasses on for composition. And so the industry, under NCBA's guidance and the support of the Beef Checkoff, really started down this path to identify what the gold standard is for determining carcass composition. And the current research project is focused on validating that CT scanning is the gold standard, upon which then we can build other more plant-friendly technologies, if you will, to begin to use in the plants to replace the standard yield grade calculation and evaluation.
0: Okay. So, John, what is it about CT technology that gives us a glimpse into what's going on? You know, how does that answer some of those questions?
22: Sure. Well, what we do know about CT technology is it is based on measuring the density. It's able to, with 99% accuracy, determine in a carcass the percent muscle, fat, and bone. And so once we have those components calculated with that high level of accuracy, then we can begin to evaluate the percent of a carcass at saleable yield that's in a carcass that might be in the chuck roll or in the round, you know, based on its percent muscle, fat, and bone as well. And then use that as a way then to predict how the value of that carcass is distributed from the round clear to the chuck, as well as including ground beef and fat trim and so forth. So it just gives us a much more accurate and precise insight into what that carcass is actually made of, which yield grade today does not.
0: Okay. Now, John, we both know how a CT scanner works, and that's not very practical at a sale barn or at a packer or anything like that. So do we know, how do you make the jump from what CT can offer to something that's practical in the field?
22: Yeah, that you hit the biggest point, is that CT is strictly a research tool. Yeah. Because we're not backing a CT scanner up to every pack and plant and going to run every carcass through a CT scanner. But the information that CT technology has given us is so important because it is so accurate and so precise. It is the gold standard. And what we can do then is we can identify other technologies like 3D imaging or SISAR technology, which is a radar-based technology. We can develop and benchmark those technologies and correlate them against the accurate results of CT as prediction tools to use in a plant environment to give us real-time chain speed type of data that allows us to predict saleable product yield coming off of a carcass with a technology that's more affordable, more practical, better suited for wet and cold environments, and something that's accurate in being able to deliver information back to producers and cattle feeders.
0: Just as we wrap up, John, to this specific project, you know, where are we at now? What's the next steps in order to kind of vet this new technology?
22: Yeah, well, as I shared in my comments, this research project was literally just completed last week. And so it's going to take a little bit of time for the researchers to really assess the data and kind of give us a fairly preliminary view of the findings that they have. We would expect that to be completed by the fall, with a final report hopefully available by the spring. And honestly, from that standpoint, we will then know kind of what direction we need to go. But honestly, it's going to prove to be a very dynamic 18 to 24 months moving forward for this project.
0: Sure. So I've heard it's already caught the eye of private industry, huh? There are people that could use that are interested in using this?
22: Absolutely. And really, that's what we need in this industry. We need multiple folks to participate, to see opportunity, to bring new technologies into this industry. And I'm excited that many see the opportunities that are here. And that allows us to get really good technologies that are competitively positioned in the marketplace to allow this industry to move forward affordably.
0: Again, we've been visiting with John Sticca. He is the president of the Certified Angus Beef. And again, before the Live Cattle Marketing Committee gave an update on that research project, again, CT technology, use that as the bridge to a new technology, again, adding value to the beef carcass. Thanks to Nebraska Cattlemen. Nebraska Cattlemen sponsoring our reports from Denver this week. Nebraska Cattlemen working for the producer from pasture to plate. Chad Moyer reporting.
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23: 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Fungicide options, BASF has them, and Kim's here to tell us more. Tar spots, certainly, Kim, that's been lighting up the map, but that's just one issue. When we're talking about a fungicide product, is it just going to protect against tar spot, or do I get protection against other pathogens as well?
24: No, that's a great question. Our performance-driven brands like Veltima fungicide, it's not just a one-trick pony. You're going to get protection against those troublesome pathogens, particularly like tar spot, gray leaf spot, northern corn leaf blight, all of those in corn, but you get those additional benefits as well. We're going to, in short, we're going to help that plant mitigate stress, regardless of what that stress may be, whether it's heat stress, whether, they're battling drought, you name it. We're going to help that plant mitigate the stress so that it continue to drive yield. So it's not just disease control. And that's why you continue to see that consistent performance with a product like Veltima year in and year out.
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24: Absolutely. 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Southern rust can be really problematic, too. It goes through its reproductive cycle every 7 to 10 days. So when it gets out there and it shows up, it takes off quickly and can really get out of control.
23: Would you encourage folks to talk to the local BASF retailer and say, hey, what solutions do you have for me?
24: Absolutely. 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
23: All right, Kim, thanks so much. On the road with BASF, I'm Steve White.
25: Stocks have lost steam into midday, with the NASDAQ down roughly 1% on the session, while the S&P 500 and Dow Jones both hover slightly below unchanged at this time. With the business report, I'm Bob Brogan. StoneX reporting the VIX has risen slightly from the morning lows, but remains muted as it hovers around 16.55. The dollar remains in the red after consecutive days of cooler-than-expected inflation data, now sitting a bit below the 100.7 level. Treasuries are quietly lower as well, with 10-year yields trading just above 4.55% and 2-year yields trading just above 4.14% at this time. Crude oil has traded both sides of unchanged today, but nearby WTI is back in the red at midday as it trades near 79.60, while nearby Brent is still holding very narrowly in the green as it trades near 84.80, with the market digesting geopolitical rhetoric. The ags are pushing sharply higher, save for some ongoing ugliness in live and feeder cattle futures, with the wheat complex continuing its surge to lead the grains and oilseeds higher as September KC futures briefly touched its daily limit but has since fallen slightly. Back to the stocks, the S&P 500 was relatively unchanged according to CNBC today, with chip makers suffering losses as traders digested more data showing inflation is cooling. The broad market index traded around the flat line, as did the NASDAQ Composite. The Dow Jones Industrial Average added 100 points or 0.2%. On Wednesday, the Producer Price Index, PPI, unexpectedly fell 0.3% in June, While economists had expected it to be unchanged on the month, the index also showed a 5.5% annual inflation rate. With the Business Report, I'm Bob Brogan.
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6: Spain is on their way to New York. They are back in the World Cup final for the first time since 2010 when they won the title. They defeated France on Tuesday 2-0, their third consecutive victory over their European neighbors in the past 2 years. They await the winner of England and Argentina, that showdown coming on Wednesday at 3 p.m. Eastern. The MLB All-Star Game on Tuesday night ended with a 4-0 victory for the American League. Cody Bellinger was named MVP of the game. He drove in 2 runs off of a bases-loaded single. The Athletic is reporting that the NBA's investigation into the LA Clippers has grown in scope. It is no longer just about salary cap circumvention with the aspiration deal, but now includes other improper expenses provided to Kawhi Leonard by the team, as well as a possible second unreported endorsement deal with a different company. The expanded investigation has caused delays into any ruling.
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8: Well, voters in the Palmer School District appear to have approved a $6.95 billion bond issue for additions and renovations to the district's facilities in Palmer. Unofficially, the vote was 272-102, with additional votes yet to be counted. The school district is in central Nebraska, spanning parts of Howard, Merrick, and Nance counties. It sits about 20 miles north of Grand Island. The bond proposal includes a secure main entrance, a new federal emergency agency rated storm shelter, 4 new classrooms to handle a growing student population, renovated spaces for programs and support services, and a second gymnasium with locker rooms. If the bond passes, it enables an additional $5 million grant from the Roy and Gloria Dinsdale Foundation. Well, Dawson County Fair started today and runs through Sunday, July 19th, with the theme America's 250th, Past, Present, and Possibilities. Dawson County Extension Educator Sarah Fanning says, along with the many 4-H and FFA events, the 4-H Cafe is open each day of the fair.
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2: 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Again, that'll be a 145 start time for Code Red for Howard Greeley, Loup Valleys, McCook, Norris, Perennial, and South Central, where the following public power districts already under Code Red: Custer, Dawson, Southern, Southwest, and Twin Valleys. 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
12: And forth with Iran on Lisa Brady. Strikes earlier today, and they're getting closer to energy sites the president says he's willing to hit by next week if the Iranians are unwilling to make a deal. But back channels do exist.
13: I asked the president, when was the last time you spoke with an Iranian official? And he said, my team spoke with Iranian officials an hour ago. And it gives you a sense of the real-time updates that the administration is getting, and also the warnings that they are delivering behind the scenes. You also have these other regions.

0: Players, Pakistan and Qatar, that are continuing each and every day to try to bring both sides back to the negotiating table and reach a more stable agreement. But the memorandum of understanding was a relatively stable agreement, and it was violated. And so the question is, could they reach another deal that ultimately the Iranians will adhere to?
1: A U.S. blockade of Iranian ports is back in effect. Central Command says so far two commercial ships have been redirected. Iran's health ministry says recent U.S. strikes have killed at least 35 people, wounding more than 300. The U.S. military denies striking a civilian wheat storage facility yesterday. At his confirmation hearing, acting U.S. Attorney General Todd Blanche denying allegations he would use the Justice Department for political purposes, pressed by Democrats, including Minnesota Senator Amy Klobuchar, on a number of issues.
2: Will you commit to following clear federal law and not deploying federal agents to polling locations?
3: I will commit to following the law, Senator, of course.
2: Okay, yes. But does that include not deploying federal agents to polling places?
3: I will absolutely follow the law, no matter what it includes.
1: Blanche also telling lawmakers he takes responsibility for mistakes made during the release of the Epstein files. 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
1: Florida pauses an effort to label a Muslim advocacy group as a terrorist organization.
8: The new Florida law would allow the state to label the Council on American Islamic Relations, or CARE, a terror group. Earlier in July, Governor Ron DeSantis said what it would mean if a local government supporting CARE got state money.
9: They will lose that state funding. If you have a school that's in league with CARE, they will become ineligible for those scholarship funds.
8: Hiba Rahim, who leads CARE in Florida, argued her group and other organizations have the right to challenge the government.
10: This is an effort to silence dissent.
8: Florida officials say the pause is for the state to decide how to implement the new law, so their effort has not ended.
1: Fox's Grinnell Scott. Another inflation drop. Prices at the wholesale level falling 0.3 of a point in June, a day after a report showing consumer prices also fell, led by declines in energy costs. The year-over-year inflation cooling in both reports. However, oil and gas have been rising again more recently. Right now, the Dow's up 171 points. One British grocery store hoping soccer superstition can help England win the World Cup.
11: Ahead of this afternoon's World Cup semifinal against Argentina in Atlanta, one Aldi store in the UK has pulled Argentine Malbec wine from its shelves. A sign tells shoppers the bottles were removed in solidarity with England and adds, "It's coming home." Aldi even joked on Instagram, "If this doesn't help us win, we don't know what will." The tongue-in-cheek move quickly went viral, with thousands of likes and fans calling it everything from iconic to patriotism before profit. Whether it changes the score is another story, but it has already scored plenty of attention online. Matt Murphy, Fox News.
1: That semifinal match now less than an hour away, 3 p.m. Eastern on Fox. I'm Lisa Brady. This is Fox News.
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7: 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Right now, temperature-wise, mid to upper 80s in Nebraska. The 90s starting to pop up in South Dakota. Kansas in the upper 80s. Northeast Colorado starting to see some 90s pop up as well. In central Nebraska, sunshine for the rest of your Wednesday with highs in the upper 80s. South winds 10 to 15, gusting to about 20. Tonight, clear skies as we'll see lows in the mid-60s. Southeast winds 10 to 15 with gusts up to about 20 mile an hour. For your Thursday, sunny skies tomorrow, highs in the lower 90s. South winds about 10 to 15, gusts to 20. Tomorrow night, clear skies with lows in the upper 60s. We'll see south winds at 10 to 15 tomorrow night, gusting to about 20. For Friday, sunny, highs in the mid-90s. South winds at 10, gusting to about 20. For northwest and north central Kansas, sunshine for today, highs in the low 90s. South winds 5 to 15, becoming southeast 15 to 20 this afternoon. For tonight, clear skies with lows in the lower 60s. Southeast winds 10 to 20. For tomorrow, sunshine for your Thursday, highs in the lower 90s with south winds 10 to 20. And then for Friday, sunshine with highs in the lower 90s, south winds 5 to 15. For northeast Colorado, the rest of today, sunshine, highs in the 90s, with southeast winds 15 to 25, gusts to 35 for tonight. Mostly clear skies tonight, low to mid-60s, with southeast winds 15 to 25, gusting to 35. For tomorrow, mostly sunny Thursday in northeast Colorado, highs in the low 90s, with southeast winds 10 to 20, gusting to 30. And then for Friday and Friday night, mostly clear skies with highs in the low to mid-90s, lows in the lower to mid-60s. For the entire state of Nebraska, overlook of the forecast, sunshine today all across, the upper 80s in central Nebraska, low 90s in eastern and western Nebraska, with winds in western and central Nebraska 10 to 15, south winds 10 to 15. In eastern Nebraska, light and variable winds becoming southeast this afternoon about 5. For tonight, mostly clear skies across all of Nebraska. In western Nebraska, lows in the mid-60s, southeast winds 10 to 15. Central Nebraska, mid-60s as well. Southeast winds gusting to about 20. And then for eastern Nebraska, low 70s with mostly clear skies. Southeast winds about 5 to 10 in the evening, becoming lighter. For tomorrow, lots of sunshine across Nebraska. Sunshine in western Nebraska, low 90s on hand with south winds 10 to 15. In central Nebraska, low 90s with south winds at 10, gusting to 20. And in eastern Nebraska, sunshine in the lower 90s as well with south winds to about 5. Right now in Lexington, it's currently 85 degrees. Elsewhere in the state, 86 in Grand Island and North Platte, 88 in O'Neill, 87 in Omaha, 89 in Scotts Bluff. And then elsewhere, 92 in Rapid City, 82 in Denver, 89 in Salina, 86 in Goodland, 84 Kansas City, 87 in Des Moines. And that is a look at your KRVN Weather Watch here at the 1 o'clock hour. 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
16: 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Grain trade is going to rally right into the close today with wheat leading the way. KC wheat is over 40 cents higher with the news that fighting between Russia and Ukraine has escalated to infrastructure crucial for grain shipments, and the Kerch Strait, which controls a quarter of the wheat that leaves Russia, is closed. With the drop in anticipated wheat yields across Europe and the tightened U.S. production and acreage, traders are positioning for some lower global stocks down the road. Corn and soybeans have also rallied behind wheat. The weekly ethanol report showed production down by 53,000 barrels per day, with stocks up by 500,000 barrels. And the June NOPA crush came out with more than 10 million bushels higher than trade estimates at a record 214.3 million bushels. September corn is up 8.5 at 447. December up 8.75 at 469. August soybeans up 8.25 at 1201. November up 10.75 at 1201.75. September Chicago wheat up 33.25 at 678.25. December up 32.75 at 692.5. September Kansas City wheat up 42.5 at 728.5. December up 41.25 at 733.75. August soybean meal up 1 at 318.40. August bean oil up 49 at 72.89. August live cattle are down $1.30 at 230.12. October down 165 at 226. August feeders up 115 at 349.95. September down 47 at 344.37. And August lean hogs up $1.87 at $100.32. 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
16: Welcome back to the Rural Radio Network. It's time now for a check of your closing livestock markets with David Erickson of Ag Optimus in Akron, Iowa. And David, we're going to take another step lower here in the cattle markets. Tell me what you made of today's trade.
19: Yeah, the only shining star in the cattle complex today is the August feeder cattle. The rest of the market months have been under pressure for most of the day. When it has tried showing glimpses of positivity, it has been swiftly met with opposition. Fact of the matter is that there are a lot of cattle that are starting to show up that producers are looking to move down the road, perhaps because they are oversized or because of the heat wave that they just want to get them moved. Since they are selling into kind of a downtrending cash market, they don't have a lot of leverage when it comes to the negotiation table. From a chart perspective, we are in a bit of no man's land with the August live cattle. Yesterday, we were able to hold on the 200-day moving average, but we sliced through that this morning and weren't able to recover. So it looks like we are going to go back and kind of retest these levels lows that we put in early March, which is about $8 below here. So we'll see if we need to meet that objective or if we kind of find our footing before then. I will end on a positive note. The hog market seems to have kind of turned around here. They're above a lot of these different technical levels. And given where the managed money was coming into the week or as of the last reporting, there could be some good potential to the upside there. And we're starting to see the fundamentals turn around a little bit with cash and product finding a little footing there. So that might be the shining star in the livestock complex as we move forward over the next couple weeks.
16: Well, thank you, David. That again is David Erickson of Ag Optimus joining us here on the Rural Radio Network.
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24: Earlier here this, over the noon hour, we were hearing from Steve White and some of the fun stuff that's happening at BASF. Unfortunately, because of a technical snafu, we weren't able to hear one of his reports. Now here he is, here on the Road for Agriculture on KRVN.
25: Corn herbicide options. BAS has them, and Brady Kapler is going to be talking about those. And Brady, what are we looking at for corn herbicides?
26: Well, we're looking at three of our big products today. We're looking at Certain, and then we're looking at Status, and then a new product that we're getting ready to launch here is called Ritavex. And so we're excited to have some of the things that we've had. We've had Status has been around for a while. Certain is one of our newer pre-emergent products, and then Ritavex will be an exciting post-product that we have as well once we get labeled.
25: All about having tools in the toolbox these days, right?
26: It is, and that's what we're trying to do. We're trying to set people up. Certain's a great start to the system for pre-emergent weed control, and then Ritavex does a great job as far as layering that residual and keeping those weeds down. And anymore, it's about trying to keep the weeds out of the ground or keep them from coming out of the ground, and then not having to spray them up once they're up and going. So
25: yeah, there's a lot of weed pressure, and as much as we can get it dealt with, and we don't want to knock off any yield potential or anything like that, and dealing with them early, that's important, right?
26: A planned system's the best way to go. So anytime we have calendar spraying or we've got it on in the schedule here, we're going to get that in, and again, give us the best chance at weed control, because it's no fun ever trying to go back and clean up messes.
25: So Ritavex, and what were the other products?
26: Ritavex is a new one we're waiting on registration for, and then Certain is our product that's for pre that's currently registered, and Status has been with us for 20 years, but it's still one of the best weed killers we've got for corn post weed control.
25: Well, there you go. Some options from BASF. I'm Steve White on the Road for Agriculture.
24: Thanks again, Steve. In a few minutes, we'll hear some more commentary on the markets today from the Rural Radio Network. But first, a couple of minutes, a couple of words from our sponsors.
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2: 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We'll have our formal announcement in a few minutes. But just as a reminder for irrigators in public power districts across Nebraska, Custer, Southern, Southwest, and Twin Valleys alongside Dawson, all in code red. And then at 1:45, code red will start for the following public power districts: Howard, Greeley, Loup Valleys, McCook, Norris, Perennial, and South Central. Again, just a reminder for code red here the rest of the afternoon: Howard, Greeley, Loup Valleys, McCook, Norris, Perennial, and South Central. Code red will start for you at 1:45 here this afternoon. 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
3: The tables have turned. This is The Good Life. I'm Lacey Shippey. Last evening, I spent a few hours in town, away from my own kids, but still surrounded by lots of other children. I was sat at a table, and all of the ones who looked my way wouldn't smile. But instead, they glanced over with nervous expressions and fearful looks. They congregated around until one by one, they had to come over and sit down. No, I wasn't handing out terrifying sentences or grilling them on their deepest, darkest secrets, as their worried faces might have implied, although I was handing out judgments. I, with another woman who's been sewing her entire life, were judges at the County 4-H Fashion Review Contest. For the constructed division, we took a look at what the child had sewn, we asked questions, and we judged the work based on their age and experience. I never did fashion review during my years in 4-H, but my sisters did. My competitions of choice were public speaking and livestock judging, but I did attend 4-H sewing camp a few summers, where I can still hear Mrs. Roadcap telling us to give it a haircut whenever our project was covered in threads and strings. But while I never entered any of those projects into the fashion review contest, I could still understand the looks I was getting from the small 4-H'ers last night. They didn't see a volunteer community member who simply wants them to have the best experience so they can go on in life with confidence in their skills and their ability to speak to others. They see someone who stands between them and the ribbon they want. It reminded me just a little bit of my livestock judging days, standing in front of a couple of judges to give a set of reasons to. Although the other judge and I last night ran things in a much more casual environment, but I could see the nerves shaking on a couple of the girls, while there were others who seemed to grow a little more comfortable once they actually sat down and realized we weren't going to bite. And we saw some really great projects and some that needed to improve, and we could tell which kids had actually learned and enjoyed the process. We could also tell which ones had entered something because their mom or grandmother insisted that they do so. But either way, they sat, we chatted, and they received their judgment. Being a 4-H kid who has traveled down life's path a little ways, I can honestly say that that may be one of the greatest lessons that the organization taught me. You pick a project, just as you make a decision in life. You see it through and you do what you consider your best, or you rush it and enter it anyway, just like school, your career, and even relationships with others. And then there will be someone who looks at the work you've done and decides if it could be improved. And it's up to us to say, yeah, sure, I could do better next time. Or to accept our ribbon with a frown and vow to never do it again. And even as an adult, you can sometimes tell which peers were 4-H kids who were taught to take constructive criticism and which ones were not. I'm Lacey Shippey with The Good Life.
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3: A choppy trading session with stocks mixed in afternoon trading following a softer-than-expected wholesale inflation reading, which followed Tuesday's cool consumer price report. The producer price index showed that wholesale inflation slowed at a quicker rate than expected in June. The producer price index, which captures inflation before it reaches consumers, dropped 0.3% from May and was up 5.5% in June. Excluding volatile food and energy prices, so-called core wholesale prices were up 4.7% from last June and 0.2% from May. Rate hike odds are falling after this week's inflation data. Tech stocks are mixed. However, Apple shares are surging 4%. Its AI system has secured government approval in China, clearing a major roadblock for the iPhone maker to introduce the service in the world's largest smartphone market. That's your Fox Business Report. I'm Hillary Barsky, invested in you.
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8: 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Meanwhile, for the following public power districts, code red will start at 145. 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Again, 145 code red start time for Howard, Greeley, Loup Valleys, McCook, Norris, Perennial, and South Central. Custer, Dawson, Southern, Southwest, and Twin Valleys already under code red. 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
10: Well, the statewide governor's call-in program with Governor Jim Pillen aired on Monday afternoon. Pillen explained what the goal of the property tax hotline is.
11: We wanted to create a format. I would say it started about a month ago when Nebraskans were getting their valuation notices. And pretty consistent across all 93 counties, saying, well, what on earth is going on with the valuation of our property? And so I think the goal is really simple. Create a format so Nebraskans' voice can be heard. I'm guilty. I never once showed up to testify at a public hearing. this is a media so that we can have thousands of Nebraskans tell their story to make sure that people that are going to be making decisions really, really understand the depth and the impact and real tangible testimonials from Nebraskans.
10: The next Governor's Call-In Show will be Monday, August 17th. A 25-year-old man suffered minor injuries in a single vehicle rollover crash Tuesday afternoon in Custer County. According to Custer County Sheriff Dan Osman, the man was driving a Ford Explorer northbound on Road 430 when he lost control of the vehicle. The Explorer rolled twice before coming to rest on its wheels. The crash occurred at approximately 12:30 p.m. The driver, who was the vehicle's only occupant, was transported to Jenny M. Melham Memorial Medical Center with minor injuries. No additional information was immediately available. Well, officials have determined that an electrical problem caused a house fire that damaged a house in the 800th block of 11th Avenue in Holdridge on Tuesday morning. The Holdridge Volunteer Fire Department responded to the fire around 10:15 a.m. on July 14th. An investigation conducted with the Nebraska State Fire Marshal's office found the fire originated in the attached garage before spreading into the home. Firefighters were able to quickly contain the blaze and limit damage to the residents. Holdridge Volunteer Fire Department received assistance from the Loomis and Funk Fire Departments through a mutual aid request. Deputies with the Phelps County Sheriff's Office and Holdridge City crews also responded to the scene. No people were injured, but several household pets were taken to a veterinarian for treatment. The American Red Cross was called in to assist the homeowners following the fire. Well, the Nebraska Department of Health and Human Services has appointed a new leader to oversee the state's Youth Rehabilitation and Treatment Center in Kearney, Hastings, and Lincoln as part of an ongoing effort to strengthen oversight and improve operations. Camilla Jacoby, who currently serves as administrator of the Hastings YRTC, has been named Interim Youth Facilities Senior Administrator, effective immediately. State officials say a nationwide search for a permanent senior administrator will begin soon. DHHS says the leadership change comes as the agency works to advance the next phase of improvements across Nebraska's youth facilities. Along with the leadership change, DHHS has implemented a series of safety and accountability measures throughout the YRTC system. Improvements include enhanced incident reporting procedures, expanded court notifications and compliance reviews, increased unannounced inspections, additional staff training, and stronger professional conduct requirements. The department has also expanded youth access to support services through a private probation phone line and continued access to the abuse and neglect hotline and ombudsman. DHHS CEO Steve Corsi says the changes are designed to strengthen oversight, improve operational excellence, and ensure safe and secure facilities for Nebraska youth in state custody. For KRVN News, I'm Ellen Simmons.
12: Fox News, I'm Tom Graham. The Pentagon announcing Iran has been hit with another round of strikes. It marks the fifth straight day of U.S. attacks after an interim deal to end the conflict was broken.
13: Most of these strikes have been on the coast of Iran. According to Central Command, the narrative anyway is that the U.S. has been hitting the capabilities of Iran to threaten shipping in the Strait of Hormuz. And this follows seven commercial ships that were hit crossing the strait.
12: Fox's Mike Tobin, more rounds of life-threatening flash flooding impacting Central and South Texas. Fox Weather's Robert Reyes in Camp Wood, about 130 miles west of San Antonio.
14: There were 25 people that were rescued. Rivers, creeks, streams were on the rise because of this incredible rain. Yesterday, 10 inches to a foot in some areas.
12: Texas Governor Greg Abbott issuing disaster declarations for several counties. 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
8: 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Right now, partly cloudy skies starting to pop up around Nebraska. Your central Nebraska forecast for today, sunshine with highs in the upper 80s. South winds 10 to 15, gusting to about 20. For tonight, clear skies with lows in the mid-60s. Southeast winds 10 to 15, gusting to about 20. And then for tomorrow, sunshine with highs in the lower 90s. South winds about 10, gusting to about 20. For northwest and north central Kansas, sunshine on hand for the rest of the day. Low 90s out there as we're starting to see some of those partly cloudy conditions in central Nebraska, also stretching into northwest and north central Kansas as well. South winds today 5 to 15 around the state of Kansas, with southeast winds later this afternoon 15 to 20. For tonight, clear skies, lows in the lower 60s, southeast winds 10 to 20. And for tomorrow, sunny skies, highs in the lower 90s, south winds 10 to 20. For northeast Colorado, rested today as they're starting to see a bit more sunshine as what we're they don't have as many clouds out there than we have in Nebraska currently. Sunshine for your Wednesday, highs in the low 90s. Southeast winds 15 to 25, gusting to 35. And then for tonight, mostly clear skies, lows in the mid to lower 60s with southeast winds 15 to 25, gusting to 35. For tomorrow, mostly sunny on your Thursday, highs in the lower 90s with southeast winds 10 to 20, gusting up to 30. That's a quick look at your KRVN Weather Watch. 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
22: 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September corn up 9 at 447.5. December up 9 at 469.5. August soybeans up 9.5 at 1202.25. November up 10.75 at 1201.75. September Chicago wheat up 32.5 at 677.5. December up 32.25 at 692. September KC wheat up 42 at 720. December up 40.75 at 733.25. August live cattle down $1.30 at 230.12. October down 165 at 226. August feeders up 115 at 349.95. And September down 47 at 344.37. August lean hogs up $1.87 at $100.32. October up 235 at 86.72 here on the Rural Radio Network.
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26: This is Irons in the Fire for July 15th, 2026, in 3, 2, and 1. Hi, neighbors. This is John Hansen, your Nebraska Farmers Union president with Irons in the Fire. Right before noon today, I see an article that just came out through NBC that says that there's going to be a $90 billion measure that's going to come out on a straight line party vote that will be part of the reconciliation process. There'll be about three different pieces to this, apparently, and out of this $90 billion, there will be $12 billion for the Agriculture Committee, which is set to be used for farm assistance as the industry suffers from higher food and fertilizer costs resulting from the Iran war and the inability of ships to safely pass through the Strait of Hormuz, it says. And so we will be once again caught up in this game of hyper-partisanship that it abandons the normal process in order to be able to put in a bunch of things that would obviously not enjoy any bipartisan or certainly enough bipartisan support. And so ag will be there in the middle of this kind of political power play. And so the press will be calling and they'll be saying, well, does agriculture really need $12 billion? And well, then one more time, I'll be trying to explain that, well, that is not exactly what we would prefer. We'd prefer to get higher commodity prices, get paid a fair price for what we produce, and get paid in the marketplace, and that would be far preferable. It would be better if we had more fair and competitive markets and all those other things. But given the situation that we're in and the financial challenges we face, yes, we do need additional financial assistance. Is $12 billion the right number? Oh, probably not. But as they say, it's better than a jab in the eye with a sharp stick. And so we're not in a position to be able to turn it down. And so we know that based on the calls to the office and the calls to the Farm Crisis Hotline. And so we still have a lot of folks that did not get all of their or any, in some cases, of their farm operating loans renewed for this year. 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

0: 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Alex Hammack here with you, here in for John Willis on this Wednesday. About ready to wrap things up for me today, but don't worry, I've still got a little bit of time here. Today is National Hot Dog Day. It's also National Gummy Worm Day as we continue on the food route of things. Today also, July 15th, happens to also be National Give Something Away Day, a day that our friends at Goodwill, the Salvation Army, and your local thrift shop really appreciate. Good time as well. Later this afternoon, later this evening, start going through your closet, see a few shirts, maybe a pair of pants or two that you don't wear anymore. Good chance to prune out your closet a little bit. It's also National I Love Horses Day. And speaking of horses, we'll have the horse show at the Dawson County Fair live streamed here alongside a whole bunch of events from the Dawson County Fair. You can find that at our website, krvn.com. It's also Social Media Giving Day, National Pet Fire Safety Day, and that's all that there is here for this July the 15th. Whole bunch of days with things that happen. Famous birthdays today, if you share a birthday today. Happy birthday! You share it with multi-award-winning artist Linda Ronstadt, born this day on July 15th, 1946. Born this day, 1948, Artemus Pyle. He was the drummer for Southern rock band Leonard Skinner. And David Hasselhoff, born on this day in 1952, best known from Baywatch alongside Knight Rider. David Pack, born on this day in 1952. He was part of the rock band Ambrosia, 38 Specials. Jeff Carlisi, also born on this day. And Forrest Whitaker, the Academy Award-winning actor known for his lead roles in such shows and such movies as The Godfather of Harlem, Platoon, Bird, and The Butler, born this day in 1961. Hope you're having a good birthday out there, wherever it may be. In just a few minutes, Paul Perkins will be in next with more of your greatest hits, and we'll also have load control announcements for irrigators across Nebraska as well throughout the rest of the afternoon. A couple of code reds have been pushed back. We'll have that at 1:59 as well. I've been Alex Hammacky. 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John Willis will be back tomorrow for the full length of tomorrow's show. Won a couple of concert tickets to Kansas City. So he's on the road right now, and I'll be back around for news at 3:30, and then again during KRVN this evening about 5:15-ish as well. Until then, Fox Sports on the way, and Paul Perkins in next as you're listening to the Rural Voice of Nebraska, 880 KRVN.
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3: Spain is on their way to New York. They are back in the World Cup final for the first time since 2010 when they won the title. They defeated France on Tuesday 2-0, their third consecutive victory over their European neighbors in the past 2 years. They await the winner of England and Argentina, that showdown coming on Wednesday at 3 p.m. Eastern. The MLB All-Star Game on Tuesday night ended with a 4-0 victory for the American League. Cody Bellinger was named MVP of the game. He drove in 2 runs off of a bases-loaded single. The Athletic is reporting that the NBA's investigation into the LA Clippers has grown in scope. It is no longer just about salary cap circumvention with the aspiration deal, but now includes other improper expenses provided to Kawhi Leonard by the team, as well as a possible second unreported endorsement deal with a different company. The expanded investigation has caused delays into any ruling.
4: Farmers, summer is here, which means now is the time to prepare before the rush of harvest season arrives. arrives. 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
9: A 21-year-old Norfolk man has been sentenced to 35 years in federal prison on child pornography charges. U.S. Attorney's Office says Noah Hale was sentenced

0: Since July 9th in federal court in Lincoln after being convicted of production, receipt, and possession of child pornography. U.S. District Judge Susan M. Bazes imposed a 420-month prison sentence followed by a lifetime term of supervised release. Hale was also ordered to pay restitution and additional funds to programs that support victims of these crimes. Federal investigators began looking into Hale in 2024 after the FBI received information about online predators grooming minors and coercing them into creating sexually explicit content. Authorities said tips linked Hale to multiple social media accounts where he allegedly requested, shared, and distributed child pornography. A search of his Norfolk residence and electronic devices uncovered approximately 2,300 media files, many believed to have been created by victims he targeted online. Investigators were able to identify 30 victims between the ages of 11 and 17 from across the U.S. and at least one other country. According to court documents, Hale used manipulation, threats, and other tactics to pressure minors into producing images and videos. Federal officials said many of the files involved degrading content and documented self-harm. U.S. Attorney Leslie A. Wood said Hale used technology to exploit children and praised the lengthy prison sentence. FBI Omaha Special Agent in Charge Eugene Cowell said the case highlights the dangers posed by online child predators and the importance of continued efforts to identify offenders and protect victims. The investigation was conducted by the FBI as part of the Department of Justice's Project Safe Childhood Initiative. This case was investigated by the Federal Bureau of Investigation. For KRBN News, I'm Ellen Simmons.
1: 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It's the Servitech Crop Progress Report, Monday afternoons at 3:18 p.m. and 4:19 p.m. on KRVN. The 3:18 report will give a glimpse of what the USDA report has to say, and we'll go in-depth at the 4:19 report. It's the Servitech Crop Progress Report every Monday at 3:18 and 4:19 on 880 KRVN.
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4: Reassurance on Capitol Hill. Elisa Brady, Fox News. It's a common theme at three confirmation hearings, one of them for Dr. Erica Schwartz, the president's pick to lead the CDC.
5: Schwartz served as deputy surgeon general in the first Trump administration. She's a retired public health service rear admiral, telling Senate Help Committee members today that she's always stood up for what is true and right.
6: You have my assurances that I will do that. I will never betray the science, ever. I will go where the science leads us. I will not have predetermined answers to conclusions.
5: Schwartz commits to restoring trust post-COVID as Democrat lawmakers criticize turnover at the CDC.
4: Fox's Alexandria Hoff, the former CDC director, was ousted after a dispute with the health secretary over vaccine policy. Dr. Schwartz also telling a Senate panel she would look into why mandatory surveillance of cyclospora was ended last year. That's the parasite driving the current outbreak of a stomach illness in more than 30 states, suspected of being linked to lettuces, but the specific source still under investigation. Acting Attorney General Todd Blanche also facing lawmakers, insisting he would not use the Justice Department for political purposes if confirmed as AG. Former federal prosecutor Jay Clayton facing questions from Democratic Senator Mark Warner about his qualifications to be Director of National Intelligence.
7: If you get this job, you're going to have intimacy with all of the nation's top closely guarded secrets.
8: As the U.S. Attorney for the Southern District of New York, I've gained significant national security experience.
4: Clayton says that includes cases involving foreign terrorist groups, counter-espionage, and the abuse of communications platforms. A fifth day of strikes on Iran.
9: President Trump said that the strikes are going to continue and expand against the regime. Well, this morning, U.S. Central Command announced around 6 a.m. Eastern time that they were striking once again during the daytime Iranian territory.
4: Fox's Trey Yink, the president ramping up pressure on Iran to make a deal. America is listening to Fox News.
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4: A plan to suspend ICE vehicle stops around the country hits a presidential roadblock.
14: ICE cannot give up one of its most important and effective crime-fighting tools, the traffic stop, President Trump wrote on social media, overturning a decision by Homeland Security Secretary Mark Wayne Mullen to limit traffic stops following a series of deadly encounters. The president says a temporary moratorium on traffic stops by immigration enforcement agents is playing into the hands of criminals. The suspension of most traffic stops came after two deadly shootings in Maine and Texas, and a third man killed by a tractor trailer while running from ICE agents. At the White House, Jared Halpern, Fox News.
4: After years of debate in France about assisted dying, the National Assembly gives final approval to a bill that allows adults with incurable illnesses to receive lethal medication. Existing legislation allowed doctors in France to keep terminally ill patients sedated before death, but stopped short of assisted suicide or euthanasia. A Hockey Hall of Famer resigns, sending shockwaves through the NHL.
15: Steve Yzerman abruptly stepping down from his post as general manager of the Detroit Red Wings. The announcement coming several weeks after team captain Dylan Larkin requested a trade. The original six franchise says the search for a new head of hockey operations is already underway, and that Yzerman will continue to be in charge of day-to-day operations until his successor is named. The Red Wings have missed the playoffs in 10 straight seasons. Stevie Y spent his entire 22-season playing career in Detroit, winning three Stanley Cups. Frank Lanza, Fox News.
4: The other half of the FIFA World Cup final is about to be set, with England facing defending champs Argentina in Atlanta. At this hour on Fox, the winner plays Spain Sunday for the title. An hour to the close on Wall Street, stocks remain higher. The Dow's up 75 points. The NASDAQ up 123. Elisa Brady, Fox News.
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18: 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Right now we have temperatures across the area, generally in the mid to upper 80s. Seeing a few low 90s from Ogallala back into the Nebraska Panhandle, including up to 91 on the temperature at Ogallala. We're right at 90 in northern Kansas, all the way from Oberlin to Smith Center. Dew points right now in the mid to upper 60s for the most part. And currently, those heat index readings generally in the upper 80s to the low 90s. In central Nebraska, we'll see a clear sky tonight. Lows in the mid 60s, a southeast wind at 10 to 15. Sunshine returns for tomorrow. Highs up around 90, a south wind tomorrow at 10 to 20. Clear skies tomorrow night, our lows in the mid to upper 60s. For Friday, central Nebraska highs in the low to mid 90s, the mid 90s widespread on Saturday. Then our hottest days coming up on Sunday and Monday with highs in the upper 90s. We'll see those highs cool down to around 90 on Tuesday. Monday night, there is a slight chance of a thunderstorm. Underneath the dome of high pressure, our forecast remaining mostly dry all the way through Monday. The smoke aloft that is drifting northwest from the Mississippi Valley this afternoon may lead to some hazy sunshine. Otherwise, through Saturday, we'll see elevated to near critical fire concerns continue for the western sand hills back into the Panhandle. Slightly warmer for tomorrow with highs in the low to mid 90s. Friday through Monday, looking to be hot as highs top out mostly in the mid to upper 90s. Sunday looks to be that overall hottest day when highs are in the upper 90s to around 100. Feels like readings as high as the low to mid 100s are likely for Friday through that period of Monday. Late day thunderstorms on the western plains may hold together as far east as the Panhandle to north central Nebraska for Sunday night. A few thunderstorms are also possible for Monday night into Tuesday with a cool front that drops to the south behind that front. So those highs on Tuesday then drop to around 90. The middle of next week, our daytime highs dropping even more into the 80s, and also looking at some relief from the humidity as some lower dew points start to move in and some less humid air. Here at KRVN, we have a south wind at 9, sunny skies, humidity at 57%, dew point at 69, current temperature 87. 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
2: 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Ham telephone time, mowing contest, football forecast, and the KRVN trips and tours. Because for 75 years, you haven't just listened. You have been a part of the story. KRVN is just starting the celebration.
20: Good afternoon from the Gingrich Structures Market Desk. I'm Lacey Shippey with a look at your closing markets on the Rural Radio Network. September corn up 9 at 447 and a half, a high of 449, a low of 437. December up 9 at 469 and a half, a high of 471, a low of 458 and three quarters. August soybeans up 9 and a half at 1202 and a quarter, a high of 1204 and three quarters, a low of 1185. November up 10 and three quarters at 1201 and three quarters, a high of 1203 and a quarter, a low of 1184 and three quarters. September Chicago wheat up 32.5 at 677.5, a high of 682.75, a low of 642.75. December up 32.25 at 692, a high of 696.75, a low of 657.75. September KC wheat up 42 at 720, a high of 723, a low of 675.25. December up 40.75 at 733.25, a high of 737.5, a low of 690. And August soybean meal was up 150 at 318.90, a high of 319.90, a low of 315.80. August bean oil up 52 at 72.92, a high of 73.03, a low of 71.70. August live cattle were down $1.30 at 230.12, a high of 232.10, a low of 229.25. October down 165 at 226, a high of 228.02, a low of 225.05. August feeders up 115 at 349.95, a high of 351.35, a low of 347.47. September down 47 at 344.37, a high of 346.57, a low of 342.25. And August lean hogs were up $1.87 at $100.32, a high of 145 cents, a low of 98.35. That's a look at your markets here on the Rural Radio Network.
0: When you picture an apple orchard, you might imagine rows of large trees spread across a field. But the way apples are grown is changing. At Kimmel Orchard near Nebraska City, a newer production system is helping growers make better use of every acre.
21: A lot of what we're seeing in the industry is shifting to a high-density production system, where we actually plant our trees maybe 1 to 3 feet apart on a wire trellis.
0: That's Kimmel Orchard's orchard manager, Caleb Werbine. He says those tighter rows aren't just about planting more trees. They're designed to help support the crop and make orchard management more efficient.
21: Because when we plant so densely in these tight spacings, you kind of need that wire to help support the weight of the apple trees and the fruit that's being borne off of them.
0: See how technology and new growing practices are changing Nebraska's apple production at Kimmel Orchard, just outside of Nebraska City. Funding made possible by the Specialty Crop Block Grant Program. I'm Alex Makovica, back with you on the Rural Radio Network for a look at today's agriculture news. A Nebraska program is helping ag educators sharpen their skills by learning from some of the best in the classroom. Through the FIELD program that's coordinated by the Nebraska Ag Educators Association, teachers spent time observing fellow ag educators and bringing new ideas back to their own classroom. For example, Stapleton FFA advisor Daisy Nichols visited Adams Central Ag teacher Brandon Jacobitz and says she gained new strategies for engaging students, including the use of hands-on activities, bell ringers, and exit tickets to provide daily feedback. Nichols says seeing how another teacher balances a strong curriculum with FFA success gave her ideas that she can take back to serve her own students in her classroom back in Stapleton. Well, happening tomorrow is the 5th annual Ag Tech Connect Conference that'll take place at Nebraska Innovation Campus in Lincoln. It's being put on by the Combine, their director, Brennan Costello.
22: I like to say that Nebraska should be the proving ground for any new ag technology. You think about some of the frontiers that we're seeing in ag tech right now, which would be autonomous robotics, biomanufacturing, kind of this new way of added agriculture, precision livestock health tech. When you think about Nebraska, we have the most diversity yet density of ag in the nation. So if you're going to do an irrigated, non-irrigated crop science product, if you're going to do an agriculture robotic product on a broad acre crop or in a livestock facility, Nebraska has it all.
0: Costello says the goal is not to create technology for agriculture, but to make sure that technology solves real problems producers are facing. We'll bring you coverage from that event beginning tomorrow. I'm Alex Makovica on the Rural Radio Network.
23: Dar Feedlot is having a high moisture corn meeting Thursday, July 16th from 4 to 7 p.m. at the Dawson County Fairgrounds Beer Garden on the west side of the rodeo arena. AgSpire and UNL will have water simulators showing how different soils and cover crops handle rain events. The Andersons, Bungie, and Dar office staff will be available to talk about contracting high moisture corn. 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
20: Good afternoon, and thanks for tuning in to the channel Final Bell. I'm Lacey Shippey for the Rural Radio Network. And before we get into things here, we'll take a look at how our grains ended the day. September corn up 9 cents at 447 and a half. August beans up 9 and a half at 1202 and a quarter. September Chicago wheat up 32 and a half at 677 and a half. September KC wheat up 42 at 720. And higher in the product markets today as well. August soybean meal up 150 at 318.90. August bean oil up 52 at 72.92. And joining me for today's Final Bell is Arlen Suderman with StoneX Financial. And Arlen, it's no secret where we'll start today. The wheat market's just on fire, and we have new developments with the war between Russia and Ukraine really driving those. So break down today's wheat trade in light of that news for us.
5: Yeah, we've been keeping our eyes on this over the last two or three weeks as Ukraine has gotten extremely effective and good with its drone technology to the point where it was striking refineries deep inside of Russia. I mean, 1,500 miles or more deep into Russia and being very effective with it and disrupting production of fuel there. And its ultimate goal seemed to be to reduce the availability of fuel for Russia to use in the war. And it's also been striking ships that were transporting fuel to the front toward Crimea, where it would be offloaded and then moved toward the front lines or to other places, as well as military equipment, as well as some of the dark fleet ships, those that are kind of unregistered sanctioned ships that were transporting oil for sale on the world market. And hitting them, trying to shut off Russia's revenue supply. And that was having a huge impact on Russia's economy, where gasoline lines for consumers were said to be hours in length. And consumers, therefore, were getting very frustrated with the war effort, let alone the body bags that were coming back to Russia. But the attacks on the ships really escalated. I mean, we're talking like 120 ships over the last 10 days or so in the Sea of Azov and now in the Black Sea that Ukraine has hit, all Russian connected ships. Well, Russia is starting to retaliate, and they stepped it up over the weekend, and that just continued to escalate. How are they retaliating? They started first with really escalating the attacks on Ukrainian ports that they use for exporting grain and oil seeds and other food-based products. And they really stepped that up. Then they started attacking ships that were moving these products as well. So this has escalated further to the point where Ukraine is still trying to export some of their port capacities. They simply can't utilize anymore. But more than that, many of the shippers have said, we're done. We can't. First of all, the insurance is getting too high. Second of all, we don't want to risk it. And so that is effectively shutting off Ukraine's ability to export. And the fear is now, when will Ukraine start striking at grain ships hauling wheat from Russia. They've already forced the Sea of Azov to be closed down, the Kerch Strait, through which about a third of Russia's wheat exports move. Russia's trying to move wheat by rail to some of its other ports on the Black Sea. When will Ukraine start striking grain ships or those other ports on the Black Sea? That's the question mark at this point. But regardless, we're already seeing these grain being a victim of the war and shut down. This is what was feared back in 2022 when Russia first attacked Ukraine. And the fear was that commodity movement out of the Black Sea would be negatively impacted. It never really happened to a great extent. Commodities continued to flow, but now it is happening. Will we see the same type of rally we saw in 2022? I don't know, but it certainly has the markets nervous today. And so we did see Kansas City wheat up the daily limit at one point near the close of trade.
20: And when we take a look at our corn and soybean markets, were they simply just along for the ride here today?
5: Yeah,

0: as Ukraine is a significant exporter. Between Russia and Ukraine, they export about 30% of the world's exportable wheat. So that's a significant factor. But Ukraine is also the world's fourth largest corn exporter. In fact, one of the ships that Russia hit and was bragging about hitting was a ship that was approaching the port for loading up with corn to ship out of Ukraine. So if you take away Ukraine as an exportable supplier, you have a drought in Europe reducing the size of their corn crop. That's good for U.S. corn export demand.
1: And it's been a while, but we talked about some stirring concerns a while back about a global food shortage, and then that kind of faded into the background a little bit. Is that still a concern?
0: I'd say it's a reigniting concern today. Really this week off and on since Friday, but a little bit more energetic today. We said on Friday that if the markets are really concerned, really thought that the Kerch Strait was shut down full time, the wheat would probably be up the limit. And today we actually, Kansas City was up the limit for a time right before the close and then backed off slightly. So it is a growing concern, not just the Kerch Strait, but Ukraine's ability to export corn and wheat. Again, wheat the primary concern, but corn a factor there as well. And we should say they're also a big exporter of edible oils. And in today's world that uses edible oils, not only for food, but also for biomass diesel production, which is in high demand because the tightness of fossil fuels and the high price of fossil fuels now because of the war with Iran, that's a significant factor as well. And you add into that a NOPA crush report today that saw soy oil stocks plummet, really had soy oil prices higher too.
1: Well, thank you, Arlen. Coming up after the break, we'll continue our market discussion. 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
1: Good afternoon and welcome back to the Channel Final Bell. I'm Lacey Shippey for the Rural Radio Network, talking with Arlen Suderman with StoneX Financial. And Arlen, we started our discussion in the grain complex. I think we will move over now to talk some cattle trade here today. Cattle not looking great here lately, and another finish to the downside today. Talk to me a little bit about what you're making of our current cattle market atmosphere.
0: Well, any optimism about the cattle market seems to have slipped out the door for a period of time. Now it's hard to find people in the industry very bullish about it right now. We've seen the softness of product demand this summer. That fell off even more after 4th of July holiday week

0: weekend, the last of the major barbecue weekends. And so we've seen this weakness in product demand. The choice cutouts have really fallen off in value. Cash prices have fallen off. The board has turned bearish on the charts, and that has helped pull the cash market down even lower. And so we just really haven't seen much. Mostly $380 on a dress basis in the north today, down from $390 on a cash basis the prior week. A little bit of $377 today, so that's even weaker yet than what we'd seen maybe a little bit earlier this week, but not really well established yet this week.
1: And with this being a somewhat predictable situation here in the cattle market because of the drop off in demand that typically happens after the 4th of July, where could we potentially see this pick back up just based on historical trends?
0: Well, historically, we tend to see some demand pick up a little bit as we get back in the fall, Labor Day holiday weekend, et cetera. So that's certainly something that we'll be watching for as we go forward. How much damage will we do between now and then? Will we get that? We do tend to see that pickup in demand help support prices as we get into the month of August as retailers stock up for that. So hopefully that'll give us a little bit of a boost. And of course, football games and tailgating helps a little bit as well. So we look for August if we're going to get that pickup in demand for those steaks and to help support this market.
1: And aside from those historical seasonal pickups, what else do you think it would take to see this thing turn back around? And is that a realistic situation at this point?
0: Well, probably bringing gasoline prices down. You give the consumer more discretionary income. Could certainly help out. We saw crude oil go back to pre-war levels. Gasoline and diesel never did that. And that's largely because of the conflict in the Black Sea that we were talking about in the first segment. And with Russia no longer exporting fuel, that has caused more demand for U.S. exports of fuel and helped keep those fuel prices elevated. So that's working against us there as well.
1: And with the drought situation that we're facing currently, do you see that having an impact either in the near term or even down the road a ways?
0: Long term, we need to see more rains in the western half of the country, cow-calf country, to really provide the fodder, the food for those cows that we need to help the cow-calf operator be able to survive and feed. Now, they've got anything they can raise, they can sell those calves for a lot of money. But they got to be able to feed them, and that means we got to be able to grow it, and that means we need to have rain.
1: And when we take a look at our cash trade this week, so far what we've seen come in has been very unimpressive, and I'm sure that folks are not impressed to see this $12 lower cash trade happening. Tell me a little bit about what you anticipate seeing towards the end of the week here.
0: Yeah, it's kind of a cycle, and the expectation now is that weaker trend. Not a lot of optimism in the industry, unfortunately. And it's one of those things that when the board's going down, the basis opportunities improve for those who had hedged their supplies. And so they're willing to let go of those cattle at a lower price. And when you get a lower cash price reported, then that puts more downward pressure on the board. So it becomes a kind of a cycle until you can get something to come along and to change that. We've also seen the packers lean more on some of the formula cattle as well, reducing their demand for negotiated cattle. So unfortunately, this is the time of year when the demands for cattle is a little bit lower, and therefore the packers have a little bit more leverage in the market.
1: And the one little bright spot here in our livestock complex was the hog trade today. We saw August lean hogs up over $100 there for those futures, and October trading $2 higher today. Tell me a little bit about what you see for hog trade.
0: Yeah, we normally see the pork product price start to seasonally move higher in the month of May. Well, it's finally doing that now. It's finally pushing higher, particularly bellies and hams. And so that's helping support the cash price and helping provide a little support to the board.
1: Thank you, Arlen. That again is Arlen Suderman with StoneX Financial here on the channel Final Bell, brought to you by Channel Seed and your local Channel Seed Pro. Do you remember that trading of futures and options does involve a substantial risk of loss and may not be suitable to all investors? I'm Lacey Shipping. 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
2: 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We do have an update for those of you in the public power districts of Loup Valleys and Perennial. 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We are code red in Custer, Dawson, Howard Greeley, McCook, Norris, South Central, Southern, Southwest, and Twin Valleys. Again, code red continuing for Custer, Dawson, Howard Greeley, McCook, Norris, South Central, Southern, Southwest, and Twin Valleys. Now scheduled to go code red at 345, our Loup Valleys and Perennial. Previously it was 245. Once again, Loup Valleys and Perennial now scheduled to go code red at 345. Loup Valleys and Perennial going code red at 345. Stay tuned to KRVN for possible early release of control announcements. 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
4: Showing off her creative side, that's what Tessa Rundle likes about being involved in 4-H. We're finding her at a 4-H fashion day, judging all of your stuff. Tessa, tell me what items you brought here.
5: I brought an embroidered jacket and a bedazzled jacket, along with, for construction, for modeling, I have a knitted scarf. I'm doing lots of other projects, like I bedazzled a book, fairy gardens, lots of art.
4: Yeah, you like being creative, is that right?
5: Yes.
4: And you've even gotten to go on to the state fair in the past, is that right?
5: I have gotten to go to state fair.
4: And what was that experience like, getting to go and be part of the state 4-H fashion show?
5: It was interesting because it was my first year and I didn't know what to expect. I also wear a very hot outfit and it was hot outside and I had to stand for a few hours.
4: So you got into the state fair your first year in 4-H, is that right?
5: Yes.
4: Has it provided some fun opportunities though?
5: Yeah, it has allowed me to make new friends and try new things.
4: There are a couple of families here that from your school that have kids in your school, is that right?
5: Yeah.
4: Just a couple, but most probably don't know.
5: Yes.
4: Would you tell them, maybe should they check it out? Do you think they'd find something that they might enjoy?
5: I believe most people at my school would find something that they would absolutely love here.
6: If you know a kid like Tessa, always crafting something, they might find their place through Nebraska 4-H. That's Tessa Rundle, our 4-H Spotlight.
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10: A choppy trading session with stocks trying to hold on to gains in afternoon trading following a cooler-than-expected producer price index report and upbeat bank earnings. Shares of BlackRock are rallying 7% after the investment firm posted banner quarterly results and made history as the first investment firm to manage more than $15 trillion in assets. The Magnificent Seven big cap tech stocks are mostly higher. Shares of Apple are up over 3% and hitting an all-time high. And shares of Dutch chip equipment maker ASML are up nearly 1% after the company raised its annual sales guidance again and said it would produce more of its machines as the artificial intelligence boom boosts demand. Shares of IBM are falling over 1% after tanking 25% on Tuesday following dismal preliminary financial results. That's your Fox Business Report. I'm Hillary Barsky, invested in you.
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18: Fox News, I'm Carmen Roberts. President Trump says U.S. strikes on Iran will intensify next week, telling Fox News.
19: We're going to knock out all their power plants. We're going to knock out all their bridges unless they get to the table and negotiate.
18: And Iran continues retaliating, launching attacks on Gulf nations hosting U.S. forces. Despite five straight days of American airstrikes, including today's daylight strikes, which followed Iranian attacks on commercial shipping. In the Senate.
20: I'm proud of what we've done to help American families see safer streets, and to have a fair shot at the life they're working to build.
18: Acting Attorney General Todd Blanche faced tough questions in his Senate confirmation hearing, including over the Epstein files. He says the mistaken release of unredacted victims' names was corrected as quickly as possible. He has been a staunch ally of President Trump. America's listening to Fox News.
2: 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Taking a look at your 880 weather watch. Right now we have temperatures mostly in the upper 80s to around 90, down at 85 though in the Aurora area, and 86 at York, but it does feel warmer there because they have a higher humidity rating where the dew points are higher. Otherwise, we do have some temperatures making their way into the low 90s at a few locations, 91 right now in Oberlin, Kansas, also Ogallala, into much of the Nebraska Panhandle, with temperatures right now in the low 90s, including 92 in Ogallala, 94 on the temperature at Chandran. Dew points not too bad for this time of year, mostly in the mid to upper 60s. The highest dew points up to 68 in the Holdridge area, 66 in Aurora. And right now, those heat index readings, what you feel with the temperature and humidity combined in the upper 80s to the low 90s. In central Nebraska, clear skies tonight, our lows in the mid-60s, southeast winds at 10 to 15. Sunny tomorrow, a high up around 90, south wind at 10 to 20. Tomorrow night, a clear sky in central Nebraska, and our lows in the mid to upper 60s. For Friday and Saturday, highs in the mid-90s will be in the upper 90s for Sunday and Monday, right around 90 on Tuesday. Then we cool to highs in the mid-80s for next Wednesday, a 20 to 30% chance of thunderstorms for Monday night all the way through next Wednesday. For the time being, we're underneath that dome of high pressure, and our forecast remains mostly dry through Monday. Smoke aloft that you may be seeing, it's drifting northwest from the Mississippi Valley this afternoon, may lead to some hazy sunshine all the way through Saturday, elevated to near critical. Fire concerns continue in the western sand hills towards the panhandle. Slightly warmer for tomorrow. Highs in the low to mid 90s for Friday through Monday. Hot period there with highs topping out mostly in the mid to upper 90s. Sunday, the overall hottest day with highs in the upper 90s to around 100. Feels like ratings all the way up to the low to mid 100s are likely for Friday through Monday. Late day thunderstorms that develop on the western plains late on Sunday may hold together as far east as the panhandle to north central Nebraska for Sunday night. A few thunderstorms also possible Monday night through Wednesday with the cold front dropping to the south. Behind that front, see those highs drop to around 80, make that right around 90 on Tuesday. The middle of next week, also daytime highs dropping even more into the 80s. Here at KRVN, we have a partly cloudy sky, south winds at 10, humidity at 50% with the dew point at 66. Current temperature is 87, slightly higher heat index reading of 89. Auction time is next.
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22: 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With increased hostilities with Iran, President Trump is turning to leaders in the Middle East for new economic partnerships to pressure Tehran. Also, the intestinal illness hitting the U.S., cyclosporiasis, and what you need to know. Here are the foods most likely to carry the parasite. And why white-collar workers are obsessed with a perfect lawn. Thursday on This Morning, America's First News.
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24: Special fall bred spring pair and regular sale Thursday, July 16th, all here at Bellington Livestock. Over 400 fall breds, approximately 80 spring pairs. Consigners include Dustin Burley, 35 head of big bodied 1400 pound cows with 200 pound calves at side. 15 head of black young pairs from Ron Fisher, a long time good. All these calves are tagged and vaccinated. Fall bred females include 50 head of blacks, mostly threes and fours, bred Angus August 15th, two Angus Megan Pancrets, 200 head of blacks. Approximately 90 are young bred Angus Lucky 7, September 1, 45 days, 5W Werdeman. 62 head of Angus and blacks, bred Angus August 15th, Brad and Travis Mundorf. That's a complete dispersion of fall breds. JF with 20 head of short-term blacks, Gar with 30 head of young and solid mouth blacks, bred black August 15th, Huffman with 18 head of blacks, bred Hereford in black. This Thursday, special fall bred female, spring pair, and weigh-ups at 10 o'clock, all here at Bellington Livestock.
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26: This is Rusty Reynolds inviting you to take part in our upcoming gun and hunting collectible online only auction that begins to close on Sunday, July 19th at 7 p.m. Selling approximately 150 guns, 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

0: Johnny Paycheck here on 880 KRVN. Still to come this afternoon, we've got your chance to win some free tickets to go to the Rivolo County Fair in McCook. That is coming up on Tuesday all the way through Sunday, July 26th. And we're going to be giving away 4 tickets, and you can have the option of using them either at the Demo Derby, Rasco Martinez, or the Rodeo. Your chance to win those tickets, 4 of them, to the Red Willow County Fair. Up next on KRVN, we've got Growing Wheat Well with the latest in production, management, and marketing information, all brought to you by the members of the Nebraska Crop Improvement Association and its members, the Nebraska Wheat Board, and industry partner, Star Seed.
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3: Growing Wheat Well here on the Rural Radio Network, I'm Steve White. Every spring, the Hard Red Winter Wheat Tour gives the industry an early look at crop potential across the plains. Nebraska Wheat Board Executive Director Roy Shaneman joined one of the scouting routes this year.
4: The first afternoon and evening, what they do is get all the participants together, 60 people this year on the tour from all over the country and even around the world, and went through basically some training and talking about what they expect the people to see when they're on the tour. We went over the formulas on how to estimate yield and walk through the whole process on, you know, once you get to a field, what do you do? What are all the measurements you take? Which formulas you use? And then it's also a good time for all the participants to get to know each other and meet, get the whole group connected. I believe they had about 17 carloads of people that went on different routes. One of those routes comes up into Nebraska, and that was my route for the tour. And I had a couple people riding with me. One was a grain buyer from Mexico. One was a USDA Economic Research Service employee.
3: The annual wheat tour combines field observations from dozens of participants to provide one of the industry's earliest independent looks at growing potential before harvest. I'm Steve White, and this is Growing Wheat Well.
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2: The Dawson County Sheriff's Foundation is in the early stages of establishment and has numerous events planned to start raising funds. Sergeant with the Dawson County Sheriff's Office and Foundation Board member Adam Wackler says the foundation's mission is to support all Dawson County first responders, whether that be law enforcement, fire, and EMS. Their main target of support is education and training, but Sergeant Wackler says they also hope to provide scholarships to county youth.
3: We'd like to do some scholarships once we get established. We'd like to start off with doing two scholarships. One would be available to children of any Dawson County first responders, and then we would open another scholarship, hopefully, that would be available to any local student attending a school in Dawson County.
2: The foundation also has a goal to recognize Dawson County first responders.
3: We would like to really take a closer look at first responder recognition. Recognizing first responders directly counteracts the high stress, often traumatic nature of their work. It reduces burnout, prevents mental health decline, and it boosts retention and recruitment.
2: The foundation will be hosting a free will donation pancake feed this Sunday, July 19th at the Cozad Grand Generation Center from 8 a.m. to 2 p.m. They will also have a booth set up at the Dawson County Fair with games, prizes, and popsicles for kids, giving the public a chance to learn more about the foundation and its goals. That was a quick look at your news. For more, visit our website, krvn.com. Reporting from the KRVN News Center, I'm Christian Schwartz.
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6: Reassurance on Capitol Hill. Elisa Brady, Fox News. It's a common theme at three confirmation hearings, one of them for Dr. Erica Schwartz, the president's pick to lead the CDC.
7: Schwartz served as deputy surgeon general in the first Trump administration. She's a retired public health service rear admiral, telling Senate help committee members today that she's always stood up for what is true and right.
8: You have my assurances that I will do that. I will never betray the science, ever. I will go where the science leads us. I will not have predetermined answers to conclusions.
7: Schwartz commits to restoring trust post-COVID as Democrat lawmakers criticize turnover at the CDC.
6: Fox's Alexandria Hoff, the former CDC director, was ousted after a dispute with the health secretary over vaccine policy. Dr. Schwartz also telling a Senate panel she would look into why mandatory surveillance of cyclospora was ended last year. That's the parasite driving the current outbreak of a stomach illness in more than 30 states, suspected of being linked to lettuce, but the specific source still under investigation. Acting Attorney General Todd Blanche also facing lawmakers, insisting he would not use the Justice Department for political purposes if confirmed as AG. Former federal prosecutor Jay Clayton facing questions from Democratic Senator Mark Warner about his qualifications to be Director of National Intelligence.
9: If you get this job, you're going to have intimacy with all of the nation's top closely guarded secrets.
10: As the U.S. Attorney for the Southern District of New York, I've gained significant national security experience.
6: Clayton says that includes cases involving foreign terrorist groups, counter-espionage, and the abuse of communications platforms. A fifth day of strikes on Iran.
11: President Trump said that the strikes are going to continue and expand against the regime. Well, this morning, U.S. Central Command announced around 6 a.m. Eastern Time that they were striking once again during the daytime Iranian territory.
6: Fox's Trey Yink, the president ramping up pressure on Iran to make a deal. 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
1: A plan to suspend ICE vehicle stops around the country hits a presidential roadblock.
2: ICE cannot give up one of its most important and effective crime-fighting tools, the traffic stop, President Trump wrote on social media, overturning a decision by Homeland Security Secretary Mark Wayne Mullen to limit traffic stops following a series of deadly encounters. The president says a temporary moratorium on traffic stops by immigration enforcement agents is playing into the hands of criminals. The suspension of most traffic stops came after two deadly shootings in Maine and Texas, and a third man killed by a tractor trailer while running from ICE agents. At the White House, Jared Halpern, Fox News.
1: After years of debate in France about assisted dying, the National Assembly gives final approval to a bill that allows adults with incurable illnesses to receive lethal medication. Existing legislation allowed doctors in France to keep terminally ill patients sedated before death, but stopped short of assisted suicide or euthanasia. A Hockey Hall of Famer resigns, sending shockwaves through the NHL.
3: Steve Yzerman abruptly stepping down from his post as general manager of the Detroit Red Wings. The announcement coming several weeks after team captain Dylan Larkin requested a trade. The original six franchise says the search for a new head of hockey operations is already underway, and that Yzerman will continue to be in charge of day-to-day operations until his successor is named. The Red Wings have missed the playoffs in 10 straight seasons. Stevie Y spent his entire 22-season playing career in Detroit, winning three Stanley Cups. Frank Lanza, Fox News.
1: The other half of the FIFA World Cup final is about to be set, with England facing defending champs Argentina in Atlanta. At this hour on Fox, the winner plays Spain Sunday for the title. An hour to the close on Wall Street, stocks remain higher. The Dow's up 75 points. The NASDAQ up 123. Elisa Brady, Fox News.
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6: Good afternoon. I'm Paul Perkins with your check of the 880 Weather Watch. A lot of our temperatures right now, upper 80s to around 90. Still down to 85 in the Aurora area and 86 in York. Otherwise, a few more low 90s starting to pop up to 91 at Cambridge. Also, some low 90s all the way from St. Francis to Smith Center in northern Kansas. And those low 90s right now from Ogallala into the Nebraska Panhandle. In central Nebraska, a clear sky tonight. Our lows in the mid-60s. Southeast winds at 10 to 15. Sunshine tomorrow. Highs right around 90. A south wind at 10 to 20. Clear skies tomorrow night. Our lows in the mid to upper 60s. For Friday, highs in the little mid-90s in central Nebraska. Mid-90s widespread for Saturday. The upper 90s for Sunday and Monday. Right around 90 on Tuesday. Highs for next Wednesday in the mid-80s. Also, 20 to 30% chance of a thunderstorm back in the forecast for Monday night all the way through next Wednesday. Underneath the dome of high pressure, staying mostly dry all the way through Monday. That smoke that you may see a lot, that is some wildfire smoke that's drifting up from the Mississippi Valley and may lead to some hazy sunshine through Saturday. Elevated to near critical fire concerns continue in the western sand hills to the Panhandle. Tomorrow and Friday are slightly warmer with highs in the low to mid 90s. Saturday through Monday are hot period with highs topping out in the mid to upper 90s. And feels like rain is as high as the low to mid 100s for Saturday into Monday. Late day thunderstorms on the western plains may hold together as far east as the panhandle to north central Nebraska for Sunday night. A few thunderstorms are also possible as we head towards Monday night through the middle of next week with the cold front dropping to the south. Behind that front, highs on Tuesday dropping to around 90. In Nebraska, lows tonight in the mid to upper 60s. Sunshine for both tomorrow and Friday. Highs tomorrow in Nebraska of 90 to 95 for Friday. Highs in the low 90s from Highway 281 to the east. Elsewhere, we're in the mid 90s on Friday in Nebraska. In northwest and north central Kansas, a low tonight in the 60s, ranging from 62 in the northwest to 68 in the north central. Sunny for tomorrow and Friday. Highs tomorrow in the low 90s, low to mid 90s expected on Friday. At KRVN, a south wind at 10, sunny skies, humidity at 47% with the dew point at 64. The current temperature is sitting at 87. That makes it feel like it's 88. Up next on KRVN, we do have a market recap and a check of ag news. 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
8: I'm Alex Makavica with Livestock News on the Rural Radio Network. The summer meeting of the National Cattlemen's Beef Association comes with animal health at the forefront. About 6 weeks after the first case of New World screwworm in the United States in decades, Steve White has the story.
15: Rancher and feeder Eric Hansen of North Platte says there are still unknowns, but the playbook appears to be working.
16: The way cattle move these days, it's hard to say that it's going to be easy to contain anything. Sure.
15: Sigrid Johannes of NCBA says there have been 35 cases, most in sheep and bovine, about half of those considered active, but she credits federal agencies for approving drugs in months, not years, while ramping up sterile fly production.
17: It's really easy to miss the things that are working well when we get into, you know, a crisis situation or an animal health situation like this. But this time last year, we were much less prepared. Where we are now, we really are set up for success.
15: Technology has changed production, but USDA also adopting new tools to grain cattle. Buffalo County cattleman Dick Pierce sees where it could help, but has questions.
18: Is it another invasion of privacy? Is it government overreach?
15: USDA says these technologies will drive payments for producers, value determinations for packers, and ultimately communicate quality to the consumer. For Pierce, price discovery has his attention.
18: It's not necessarily to invade people's privacy or anything else, but that's a price discovery thing. It's been a hot topic.
15: USDA has adopted several technologies to modernize beef grading.
19: Thanks, Steve. And back on the topic of screwworm, there are 37 total cases in the United States, according to USDA's screwworm tracking website. They are all in Texas right now, with inactive cases in New Mexico, but no further states have reported. I'm Alex McAvica.
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23: Good afternoon. Corn closing up about 9 cents. We broke through that 369.5, but we need to close over 469.5. We need to close over that to extend this rally. It had a high today at 471 on December. Hopefully tomorrow we move on higher and get a little more beans coming back pretty good. They were still need to put in new highs. Wheat made a mistake getting out of that too soon. Damn side there. Over the cattle, stay short. One's going down. Projects down to new lows on December, and we're not that far away from it. The hogs up good today. Stay long on that market. New high close on December. Should go to 79 on that one. This is Jack at York Commodities. If you have any questions, give me a call. 402-363-1705.
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6: 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Coming up, Steve White with the fun story: county fair contest where kids make ice cream in a can. You can listen as 7-year-olds put their reading and math skills to the test in a very fun 4-H contest. That's coming up.
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0: This is the Agricultural Law and Tax Report. I'm Roger McOwen. Issues involving fences are common in rural areas. Can an existing fence that is not on the actual surveyed line between two tracts of farmland become the legal boundary? If so, how? I'll be back in a moment to discuss.
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0: There are ways that an existing fence that's not on the surveyed line can become the legal boundary between separate tracts of farmland. While the mere passage of time by itself does not cause a fence line to be substituted for the actual property boundary, the manner in which the adjacent property owners have used the property over time might. This is true if the party claiming title to a disputed area knows that the existing fence line is not on the property boundary and uses the additional property between the true boundary and the fence line as their own. If the true boundary is not known, courts typically examine the intent of the party benefiting from the misplaced fence. If the property is occupied by mere mistake, the boundary won't change. But if one party possesses the property believing the land to be his up to the mistaken line and claims title to it, the boundary can shift if the true owner knows of the other party's assertion of ownership and does nothing to prevent it for a period of time set by state law. This is known as adverse possession. A boundary that changes based on these facts is formalized by a quiet title action in court. This has been the Agricultural Law and Tax Report. I'm Roger McOwen.
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15: County fair contest end with a ribbon. This one starts with a roll as a coffee can slides across a concrete floor while 2 7-year-olds argue over a teaspoon of vanilla.
2: So he put the whole bottom
3: No.
15: Beneath one of the biggest irrigation pivots in Nebraska.
3: Here, look at the recipe.
15: It's not corn, but confidence that grows on this afternoon at Raising Nebraska.
2: So 2 drops.
15: You may know it from the state fair, but this is the Hall County Fair.
2: Yeah.
15: The event is called the Ice Cream Roll. The recipe fits on a single sheet of paper.
2: Johnny.
15: Following it takes a little practice, as Cammie Wells has seen.
3: They read that recipe, they measure those ingredients, and once they're all done, and the judge tastes it, and they get a ribbon, and it's just a really fun event.
2: This is so fun.
15: 7-year-old Harper is making ice cream for the first time. 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
2: My first time, but Grace is my partner, and she's done this before, so she can help me.
15: These kids are still learning to read, but here they are, following directions, measuring, and working together.
2: Wait, what does this say?
4: Plastic.
2: Plastic lid on the can.
3: How did you come up with the idea?
15: Across the room, next to a virtual John Deere combine, a group of older 4-H'ers is setting a table, exploring nutrition and answering questions from a judge.
3: Can you walk us through how you made the milkshake and any safety that you had to be aware of?
15: Different contest, same idea. But the loudest lesson today is now rolling across the floor as a fresh batch of ice cream gets stirred up, freezing fingers on this hot summer day.
5: Why do you have gloves on? It's July.
2: Because the ice cream's cold.
15: Extension educator and mom, Cammie Wells sees math and science when kids get in the kitchen.
3: Kids don't realize that. They just think it's fun to make ice cream, and that's okay too. But we know that we're teaching them important things that they'll use throughout their life.
5: And agriculture. It's a dairy, right?
3: Exactly. So it definitely fits in what we do in Nebraska and grow food. And it's just a overall great opportunity to showcase those skills.
9: For the sugar, have you ever tried even using like honey?
15: The judges understand, mostly because they used to be these kids. Twin sisters Jessie and Katie Hyen are 22. Not long ago, they were competing here. Today, one is back on the family farm.
9: We raise cattle.
15: The other is a nurse.
9: I just graduated with my RN, so.
15: Now they're judging the next generation, recalling their own 4-H experience.
4: I think a lot of people think of 4-H as mostly agriculture-based and things like that, but it's so much more. Like, you just learn so many skills that will help you later in life and throughout your life.
15: Finally, the moment of truth as the lid comes off and kids see if it's soupy or sweet.
8: Oreo?
15: Uh-huh. Grace had done this before.
10: Oh, wait, Harper, we'd want to say vanilla.
15: And Harper hadn't.
10: This is so fun.
15: By the end, they both had.
4: It's really good.
11: What did she say?
10: It's really good.
15: The judges were only 22. Not long ago, they were rolling coffee cans here themselves. Someday, it just might be Grace and Harper's turn.
11: How much did she say she was going to put in?
4: A pound.
11: A pound of vanilla?
4: Yes.
11: I don't even know what a pound of vanilla would be.

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1: And very cold out of state.
2: All right. Thank you very much, Steve, here on 880-KRVN. The USDA announcing its latest round of enrolled acreage within the CRP program. Rob Bain has more.
3: For over 40 years, it's been considered among the premier ag land conservation programs available.
4: I can remember the very first CRP contracts in my county. The first contracts were actually done in 1986.
3: 1 year after the Conservation Reserve Program was signed into law. That, according to Missouri Farmer and Agriculture Department Undersecretary for Farm Production and Conservation, Richard Fordyce.
4: The program really had two motivations. One was to control soil erosion, and the other was to kind of maybe stabilize commodity prices by taking marginal land out of production.
3: The undersecretary adds some of those acres originally under contract for CRP in 1986 remained so some four decades later. Yet,
4: it has evolved a ton since those first contracts were issued in 1986. The 2018 Farm Bill actually allowed for a total cap of CRP across all of the different CRP programs to 27 million acres.
3: Recently, numbers were announced for the fiscal year 2026 Conservation Reserve Program acreage acceptance.
4: We are accepting almost 2.2 million acres, and that does include general continuous and grassland.
3: Undersecretary Fordyce says with CRP acreage enrollment capped at 27 million acres for this fiscal year,
4: we keep an administrative reserve of a few acres. It's not a lot, but we're very, very close to that 27 million acre cap.
3: With the remaining acreage, part of continuous CRP signups through the remainder of FY26.
4: The continuous CRP is more focused on a specific resource concern. The riparian buffers, field borders, those kinds of things are in the continuous CRP practices.
3: And as for the top states with accepted CRP acres for this recent enrollment period,
4: the top three this year were Nebraska, Colorado, and South Dakota. All of those states are very strong CRP states.
3: I'm Rod Bain reporting for the U.S. Department of Agriculture in Washington, D.C.
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9: I'm Liz Klayman, and this is the Fox Business Report.
10: A choppy trading session with the major averages ending higher following a softer-than-expected wholesale inflation reading for June, which followed Tuesday's Core Consumer Price Index report. The Magnificent Seven Big Cap tech stocks were mostly higher. Shares of Apple rose 4% and hitting an all-time high. Its artificial intelligence system has secured government approval in China. Software stocks also advanced. High-flyer memory and storage stocks like Micron Technology and SanDisk sank as the overall chip sector gave back some of the previous session gains. Shares of IBM fell nearly 3% after tanking 25% on Tuesday. The Dow winners, Apple, Alphabet, and Goldman Sachs. The Dow decliners, Caterpillar, Travelers, and United Health Group. The Dow rising 150 points, the Nasdaq higher by 162, S&P 500 up 29. That's your Fox Business Report. I'm Hillary Barsky.

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10: For KRVN News, I'm Alex Amakin. The Nebraska Department of Health and Human Services has appointed a new leader to oversee the state's youth rehabilitation and treatment centers in Kearney, Hastings, and Lincoln. It's part of an ongoing effort to strengthen oversight and improve operations. Camilla Jacoby, who currently serves as the administrator of the Hastings YRTC, has been named the interim youth facility senior administrator. That's effective immediately. State officials say a nationwide search for a permanent senior administrator will begin soon. And DHHS says that the leadership change comes as the agency works to advance to the next phase of improvements across Nebraska's youth facilities. Alongside the leadership change, DHHS has implemented a series of safety and accountability measures throughout the YRTC system. Improvements include enhanced incident reporting procedures, expanded court notifications and compliance reviews, increased unannounced inspections, additional staff training, and stronger professional conduct requirements. The department has also expanded youth access to support services through a private probation phone line and continued access to the Abuse and Neglect Hotline and Ombudsman. DHHS CEO Steve Corsi says the changes are designed to strengthen oversight, improve operational excellence, and ensure safe and secure facilities for Nebraska youth in state custody. Officials have determined that an electrical problem caused a house fire that damaged a home yesterday morning in Holdridge at the 800 block of 11th Avenue. The Holdridge Volunteer Fire Department responded to the fire about 10:15 yesterday morning. An investigation conducted with the Nebraska State Fire Marshal's Office found that the fire originated in the attached garage before spreading into the home. Firefighters were able to quickly contain the blaze and limit damage to the residents. The Holdridge Volunteer Fire Department received assistance from the Loomis and Funk Fire Departments through mutual aid requests. Deputies with the Phelps County Sheriff's Office and Holdridge City crews also responded to the scene. No people were injured. Several household pets, however, were taken to a veterinarian for treatment, and the American Red Cross was called in to assist the homeowners following the fire. Voters in the Palmer School District appear to have approved a $6.95 million bond issue for additions and renovations to the district facilities. Unofficially, the vote stands at 272 votes for with 102 votes against. Additional votes have yet to be counted. The school district in central Nebraska spans parts of Howard, Merrick, and Nance counties, sitting about 20 miles north of Grand Island. The bond proposal includes a secure main entrance, a new FEMA-rated storm shelter, four new classrooms to handle growing student populations, renovated spaces for programs and for support services, and a second gymnasium with locker rooms. If the bond officially passes, it'll also enable an additional $5 million grant from the Roy and Gloria Dinsdale Foundation. Finally, in news today, there's a new way to display your Loper pride on your favorite ride if you're a UNK alum or supporter. University of Nebraska Kearney supporters can sign up now for the Loper Spirit License Plate. It's a specialty option available to fans, alumni, students, staff, and faculty all across the state. Before the plates can hit the road, though, UNK must secure 250 prepaid applications. That's a Nebraska Department of Motor Vehicles requirement to begin production. So far, more than 70 people have signed up. Proceeds from the specialty plates would provide additional support for UNK student-athletes as they finish their academic journeys, including those who sustain career-ending injuries or exhaust their athletic eligibility while completing coursework. The link for the Loper license plate, alongside an interview with the UNK Athletic Director Dr. Mark Bauer, can be found at our website, krvn.com. I'm Alex Amakey.
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8: 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It's time for a check of your Heat 80 weather watch. And right now, those temperatures generally in the upper 80s to around 90, down to 86 right now in McCook, or make that in Holdridge, 85 in Aurora, also 86 in York. A little more corn in those areas, and so the humidity is a little bit higher, so the dew points are a touch higher, especially up to 69 in the Holdridge area. A lot of our dew points right now in the low to mid-60s, so that is only boosting that feels-like reading to the upper 80s to the low 90s for the most part, up to 96 on the feels-like reading in Oberlin, Kansas. We do have temperatures that are in the low 90s from about the Norton area to Smith Center. It is up to 95 right now in Oberlin. Also, some low 90s from about Ainsborough to Thedford to Ogallala, and points to the northwest. In central Nebraska, clear skies tonight. Our lows in the mid-60s. Southeast winds at 10 to 15. Sunny tomorrow. Highs up around 90. A south wind at 10 to 20. Clear skies tomorrow night. Our lows in the mid to upper 60s. Central Nebraska highs for Friday and Saturday in the low to mid-90s. The upper 90s expected Sunday and Monday. Right around 90 on Tuesday. The mid-90s. Make that mid-80s for next Wednesday. A 20 to 30% chance of thunderstorms Monday night through next Wednesday. It stays mostly dry all the way through Monday underneath this dome of high pressure. Through Saturday, also looking at elevated to near critical fire concerns for the western sand hills to the panhandle. Tomorrow and Friday are slightly warmer with highs both days in the low to mid-90s. Saturday through Monday are hot as highs top out in the mid to upper 90s. Feels like rain is as high as low to mid-100s are most likely for Saturday into Monday. A few thunderstorms are possible for Monday night into Tuesday with a cold front that starts to drop to the south. We'll see those highs drop to around 90 by Tuesday. Here at KRVM, we do have a sunny sky. Our current temperature, 87. Closing cash greens are next.
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22: Good afternoon. I'm Carla Whittington here on the Rural Radio Network. It's time now for a look at the local cash grain bids for Wednesday, July 15th. Starting with Ag Valley Co-op Edison, corn 402, beans 1126, spring wheat 703, hard red winter wheat 655. Eustis corn 402, beans 1121, wheat 645. Northbot corn 412, beans 1131, wheat 650. Kappa Ethanol in Minden, corn is at 437, Kappa Grain in Elm Creek, corn 412, beans 1132. Country Partners Gothenburg, corn 419, beans 1146, wheat 645. Farnham corn 407, beans 1131, wheat 650. Nebraska corn processing in Cambridge, corn is at 458, and CHS Loomis corn 404, beans 1132. All bids are subject to change without notice, and you're listening to the Rural Radio Network.
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20: Agriculture played a major role in the Revolutionary War. Despite blockades and high taxes England used to control the flow of goods, our farming forefathers served as the backbone of the colonial economy and the main source of food for both the Continental Army and the English Army due to the Quartering Act. Farms provided staples like flour, beef, and pork to the soldiers, sometimes willingly and sometimes due to foraging when both armies confiscated goods from local farmers. Another challenge for agriculture was a labor shortage. When fathers and older sons were fighting in the war, the work of the farm often fell to wives and younger children, adding to the burden the Revolutionary War placed on agriculture.
23: Celebrating America's 250th birthday with this American Minute on KRVN, The River, and CAMI.
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1: Charlie Pride and Burgers and Fries here on 880-KRVN. Up next, an act that is coming to Central Nebraska next Friday night. It is Tracy Lawrence. Here he is with Alibis. Tickets information on our Runza concert page, krvn.com. Down

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1: I'm Pete Ricketts, candidate for Senate, and I approve this message.
2: Everything about Democrat Dan Osborne is fake.
3: Osborne says he's independent, but he's endorsed by the Democrat machine. Osborne admitted he'd give Democrats control of the Senate.
2: Dan Osborne said he'd have been the deciding vote to tax our tips, overtime, and Social Security,
3: taking thousands out of our pockets. 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
4: A clear path and a streamline to citizenship. Just give him a damn Social Security card already.
2: Dan Osborne claims he's for the working man, but Osborne and his wife paid themselves hundreds of thousands of dollars through shady Wyoming companies they control, skirting election laws.
3: Osborne and his family have pocketed nearly $500,000 already.
2: And you know, some of that money was raised with a man who allegedly trafficked young girls for Jeffrey Epstein.
3: Gross. Don't be fooled by fake Dan Osborne.
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0: $52.80 in the jackpot this afternoon for Monogram Money. Let's get that wheel spinning around. Starting to need some air conditioning money with this heat that's especially going to be moving in over the weekend. Not too bad right now, but it is summer-like nonetheless. Our first initial this afternoon on Monogram Money is going to be a J, as in John or Julie. J, that first initial for $52.80 on Monogram Money. And not too far down the wheel, it lands on a K, as in Karen or Keith. JK, as the first two initials for $52.80 on Monogram Money. Last initial, it's going to be a P, as in Parker. So J, K, P are the three initials we need to make you the winner of $52.80 on Monogram Money. If J is in Jill, K is in Kevin, and P is in Parker are your three initials in that order. You now have 2 minutes to call me. Be the first on the line. 844-880-0880. That's 844-880-0880. Once again, we need the initials J as in Jenny, K as in Keith, and P as in Parker. JKP.
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0: Unable to find a winner for those initials of JKP. J as in Jill, K as in Keith, and P as in Parker. Won another $8.80 to that Monogram Junt Money Jackpot. That means Scott Foster has $61.60 to try and give away tomorrow morning. Your next chance to win here on KRVM Monogram Money right between 9:15 and 9:20.

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1: In early July, a violent storm struck the property of a Cozad couple with 60-mile-per-hour winds and heavy hail. The storm crushed their mobile home, destroyed their belongings, and left them with injuries from which they are still recovering. Ron and Linda Deprez are dealing with the shock and the loss of their temporary home while their permanent home is being built. Volunteer Jennifer Hafner describes a local effort to help the couple.
2: 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I do want to give the family time to breathe while they deal with their serious health issues and the loss of their home.
1: 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Hafner has also set up an email account on behalf of the family for people to send questions. 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That was a look at your news. 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
3: 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Right now at KRVN, sunny and 88.
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4: Waves of strikes against Iran. I'm Lisa Brady, Fox News. The U.S. hitting Iran for a fifth straight day with two rounds of strikes so far today.
5: U.S. Navy and Air Force jets now striking around the clock, including daylight hours, in an effort to bring Iran back to the negotiating table. U.S. forces hit Greater Toom Island outside the Strait of Hormuz for the first time. Iran has controlled it since 1971.
4: Fox's Lucas Tomlinson. President Trump warning of ramped up strikes next week if Iran is unwilling to make a deal, but saying again today they want to make a deal. Members of the U.S. military will have a new annual test added to their required health assessments. Testosterone screenings.
6: I'm authorizing a new screening program for testosterone deficiency for our service members, ensuring you have the right testosterone levels to operate at your absolute best.
4: In a video announcement, Secretary Pete Hegseth noting that testosterone levels often naturally drop with age. The screening will only be required for service members 30 and older, and if treatment is recommended, receiving it will be up to the service member. Hegseth also says this is not about artificial enhancement. The president says not so fast after a plan to limit vehicle stops by immigration enforcement agents, at least temporarily. President Trump posting ICE cannot give up on the tactic.
7: President Trump calling the traffic stop one of the agency's most effective crime-fighting tools, saying without it, ICE would play right into the criminals' hands. DHS says agents use the stops because you don't need a judicial warrant like you do if you go into someone's house. So that's why it's such a big tactic. The debate follows two fatal ICE-involved shootings in less than 1 week.
4: Fox's Alexis McAdams. At the World Cup, Argentina just taking a 2-1 lead over England in stoppage time of their semifinal. 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
3: Acting U.S. Attorney General Todd Blanche defending the Trump agenda at his confirmation hearing.
4: I'm proud of what we've done to help American families see safer streets and to have a fair shot at the life they're working to build.
3: And he says these are not Republican or Democrat issues, but he has been pressed on several issues, including the handling of the Epstein files release, telling lawmakers that mistakes, including unredacted victims' names, were fixed as quickly as possible. A former federal prosecutor, Jay Clayton, tapped to be director of national intelligence, also on the Hill.
5: I will work to strengthen the coordination and communication between the intelligence community and the people we serve. I will focus on enhancing the trust of the American people in the ODNI, the intelligence community, and our federal government generally.
3: He says he's gained national security experience through his work as a U.S. attorney with cases involving foreign terrorist groups, counter-espionage, money laundering, and the abuse of communications platforms to sow distrust. Halfway through the year, a few entertainment streaming trends have become clear.
6: More music is being streamed than ever before, both in the U.S. and globally, according to Luminate's 2026 mid-year report. As for genre, the combination of R&B and hip-hop remains on top in the U.S., but Latin and country music are surging, thanks to artists like Bad Bunny and Ella Langley. Luminate found that nearly 1 in 10 streams in the U.S. was in Spanish.
3: Fox's Monica DeLuca. In film and TV, Netflix still dominates in the U.S., accounting for 57% of all original content viewing time. Prime Video trailing in second with 11%. The other big names all in single digits. And it's now final in the World Cup semifinal between England and Argentina. Argentina, the defending champs, advancing to the final, defeating England 2-1. I'm Lisa Brady, Fox News.
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11: Good Wednesday afternoon. Paul Perkins here with your check of the 880 weather watch. Those temperatures right now generally in the upper 80s to the low 90s. Still down to 85 on the temperature in the Aurora area. A lot of the low 90s from McCook and Cambridge into northwest and north central Kansas, especially right along the Nebraska-Kansas border. 93 right now at St. Francis, and those low 90s from St. Francis all the way over to Smith Center. Otherwise, as you get closer to I-70, temperatures in the upper 80s to around 90. And we are seeing some temperatures generally in the low 90s from Ogallala into the Nebraska Panhandle. 92 currently in Ogallala, and right around 90 as you're going to northeastern Colorado. Figure in that heat with the humidity And it feels like it's in the upper 80s to the low 90s, so not too much of a difference between the temperature and the heat index reading. In central Nebraska, we'll see a clear sky tonight. Lows in the mid-60s, southeast winds at 10 to 15. Sunshine tomorrow, a high around 90, and a south wind at 10 to 20. Tomorrow night, clear skies and our lows in the mid to upper 60s. Highs in the low to mid 90s on Friday. Mid 90s expected widespread on Saturday. The upper 90s for Sunday and Monday, and right around 90 as we head towards Tuesday. The mid 80s for some cooler highs as we head towards next Wednesday. Also some chances of rain and thunderstorms for next week. 20 to 30% chance of rain and thunderstorms Monday night through next Wednesday. Otherwise, it is mostly dry through Monday as we stay underneath this dome of high pressure. Smoke aloft that you're seeing drift in from the northwest from the Mississippi Valley this afternoon, mainly to a little bit of hazy sunshine through Saturday, elevated to near critical fire concerns continuing in the western sand hills to the panhandle. Tomorrow and Friday are slightly warmer with highs in the low to mid 90s. Saturday through Monday is hot as highs top out in the mid to upper 90s. Feels like rainings up to the low to mid 100s. The most likely time period for that Saturday through Monday. Late day thunderstorms on the western plains may hold together and make it to the eastern, as far east as the panhandle to north central Nebraska for Sunday night. Otherwise, we'll see a few thunderstorms Monday night through next Wednesday when a cold front drops to the south. Behind that front, highs dropping to around 90 on Tuesday, and the middle part of next week, daytime highs dropping even more for most of us into the 80s with some lower humidity. Here at KRVN, we have sunny skies and 88. 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
14: 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Cash cattle country, we are seeing some trade take place here at midweek already. Another round of trade taking place today in the north. Dress deals from $377 to $380. That's $12 to $15 below that of last week here in Nebraska. Yesterday's northern dress trade was at $380. The south remained very quiet. So far, business in the north, there were some live sales in Nebraska as well at 238 to 240. But in total so far this week, 17,500 head have traded hands in Nebraska. Iowa has moved 5,700 so far this week. Sales today at 373 to 375. There was some live business at 238 to 242 also recorded in Iowa. Kansas and Texas both have been very quiet so far. Beef cutouts were lower again today. Choice down 267. 371.28. Selects were down 5.23 at 359.18. Choice select spread widened out to $12.10. Total load count today was 123. Over in the hog trade for today, Iowa, Minnesota, not enough data to put together a report. Western Corn Belt was up 84 at $100.70. National number 210 lower at $100.66. On the pork cutouts today, loins were down 3, bellies up 7.11, hams down 137, ribs down 238. Overall carcass value 25 higher, 101.46. Total load count today, 277. At the terminals, red oak barrels and gilt steady at 63, sows 45 to 58. Wisconsin barrels and gilt steady at 62, sows 41 to 45 steady. 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
22: 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Not only a tribute to the brave young country, but Lutz hoped this painting would inspire his German countrymen to pursue more liberal reforms in Germany, just like America. Shipped to America in 1851, Washington crossing the Delaware hung in the U.S. Capitol Rotunda before moving to the Met in New York City. Only 12 and a half inches by 21 inches, this painting has stirred the patriotic emotions of countless Americans, a treasured part of American history we celebrate today.
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24: I'm John Thorburn with Tri-Basin NRD, and this is the Natural Resources Report. Emerald ash borers have been detected in a green ash tree in Kearney. This is sad news because it means that these destructive pests are spreading in that community. Emerald ash borer beetles originated in Asia. They were accidentally introduced into the U.S. in 1998, and they have been devastating native ash trees across the eastern states since then. Emerald ash borers were first identified in Omaha, Nebraska in 2016. Until they were spotted in Kearney, they were thought to be limited to the Omaha and Lincoln areas. Since emerald ash borers can fly 25 miles per year at most, the insects most likely arrived in Kearney in a load of infested firewood. Green ash trees are common native trees in Nebraska. They are also widely planted in windbreaks and urban areas because they grow quickly. Unfortunately, they don't have any natural defense against this introduced pest. A protective treatment is available, but it must be injected annually into a tree trunk, so it isn't a practical solution to protect ash trees in windbreaks or natural areas. Emerald ash borer beetles have a shiny green metallic appearance. They are approximately a half inch long. They leave distinctive D-shaped holes in the trunks of ash trees. If you have ash trees on your property, make time to look for borers and their holes on your tree trunks. If you think that you found one, try to capture it. Then take it to your local NRD or University of Nebraska Extension office to have it looked at. I'm John Thorburn for Nebraska's Natural Resources Districts, protecting lives, property, and the future for all Nebraskans.
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Bellaby Brothers here on 880-KRVN. Over the next several days, our Fun and Games crew are going to be real busy and giving you the chance to get registered to win our Diamond Anniversary Drive prizes of a Chevy Silverado, Yamaha Kodiak 450, and a Broil King Grill. One of those next chances to register to win tomorrow evening will be at the Furnace County Fair in Beaver City. Your chance to register to win before you head in for the rodeo between 7 and 9. If you're going to the Trace Atkins concert in Hastings at the Adams County Fair, you've got that chance to register to win Friday evening, 5:30 to 7:30. The rodeo's at the Dawson County Fair in Lexington. We're there Saturday evening, 6 until 8. Also headed to the Kearney County Fair in Minden, Sunday afternoon, 4 until 6.

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0: I'm Paul Perkins with your check of ag weather. Underneath the dome of high pressure, the forecast remaining mostly dry all the way through Monday. After seasonal highs today around 90, tomorrow is slightly warmer with highs in the low to mid-90s. Friday through Monday is hot as highs top out mostly in the mid to upper 90s. Sunday looks to be that overall hottest day when highs are in the upper 90s to around 100. Feels like readings as high as the low to mid-100s are likely for Friday through Monday. Late-day thunderstorms on the western plains may hold together as far east as the Panhandle to north-central Nebraska for Sunday night. A few thunderstorms are also possible Monday night through Tuesday, with the cold front dropping south. Behind that front, highs dropping to around 90

0: on Tuesday, the middle of next week. Daytime highs drop even more to the 80s with lower humidity. In the long-term forecast, during the early to middle portion of next week, temperatures are mostly seasonal in Nebraska, while Kansas still leans warmer than normal. As cooler air drops even farther south, late next week through July 28th, Nebraska and northern Kansas temperatures are seasonal, while areas to the south of I-70 continue to lean warmer than normal, some cooler than normal air, even clipping north central to northeastern Nebraska in the 8 to 14-day period. Tuesday through Thursday of next week is usually that hottest time of the year, with central Nebraska highs that are usually around 88 and typical overnight lows of 64. Nebraska and Kansas rainfall is likely to be near normal to slightly above normal Monday through July 28th. Key weather factors driving the markets include a major heat wave during corn pollination across the northern U.S. with very little rain in nearby areas, and heat and dryness continuing in western Europe. The next couple of days, hot and humid weather across much of the central and eastern U.S. remains very intense, especially across portions of the northern plains and mid-Atlantic states. This weekend, cooler air arrives across the Great Lakes and northeastern states, the core region of heat moving towards the central and southern plains. As heat arrives across the south central U.S., flooding rains in south central Texas come to an end. Active weather develops from the Mississippi Valley to the east coast, with five-day rainfall reaching 1 to 2 inches or more. Mostly dry weather prevails through the weekend across the northern and central plains and the western corn belt. Monsoon-related rain extends from the Four Corners into the northern Rockies. Next week, a cold front ends the heat wave east of the Rockies and brings some relief in rain. Additional disturbances tracking southeast can also lead to more spotty rain later on next week. In western Europe, widespread rain and cooler air is expected through Saturday. Temperatures in western Europe are still forecast to remain above normal through next week and continue the damage to corn and other summer crops. With your check of ag weather, I'm Paul Perkins. Attention irrigators on low management. We do have an update for those of you in the Perennial Power District. Perennial Power District is now code green the rest of the day and no control expected. Again, Perennial, you are code green today and no controller expected the rest of the day. Still scheduled to go code red at 5:45 is Loup Valley's. Again, Loup Valley's Public Power District set to go code red at 5:45. These public power districts remain at code red with control continuing. Custer, Dawson, Howard Greeley, McCook, Norris, South Central, Southern, Southwest, and Twin Valleys. Again, Custer, Dawson, Howard Greeley, McCook, Norris, South Central, Southern, Southwest, and Twin Valleys remain at code red. Once again, going code red at 5:45 is Loup Valley's Perennial. You are now code green the rest of the day and no control expected. Stay tuned to KRVM for possible early release of control announcements.
1: This is Senior Branch Office Administrator Sarah De La Torre bringing you the Daily Financial Market Report on behalf of Garth Minns and Keenan Kremke Financial Advisors with Edward Jones. U.S. equity markets closed higher on Wednesday following a producer price index report that came in below expectations for June. From a leadership perspective, consumer discretionary and communication services led markets higher. Overseas, Asian markets closed higher overnight while European markets closed slightly lower. Bond yields declined following the inflation report, with the 10-year Treasury yield closing at 4.55%. The decline in yields likely reflected easing concerns that the Fed will need to tighten monetary policy in the near term to combat inflation. In commodity prices, oil prices edged higher as investors continue to monitor renewed tensions in the Middle East. U.S. equities closed higher today. The Dow Jones Industrial Average closed up 150 points or 0.29% at 52,659. The Nasdaq Composite Index closed up 162 points or 0.62% at 26,269. The S&P 500 closed up 29 points or 0.38% at 7,572. And in the bond market, 10-year Treasury yields are trading lower at 4.55%. In commodity markets, the spot price of gold is down $10.80 to $4,058.90. And the price of crude oil was up 99 cents to $80.30. In stocks of local interest, Beck and Dickinson, $154.88, up $4.23. Berkshire B, $488.35, down $2.74. Deere & Company, $589.48, up $5.08. Union Pacific, $288.36, up 6 cents. Johnson & Johnson, $247.02, down $6.83. PepsiCo, $135.40, down 5 cents. Walmart, $112.53, down $1.17. Procter & Gamble, $148.05, up $1.97. Tyson Foods, $57.47, down 1 cent. Wells Fargo, $87.51, up $2.22. Verizon, $42.83, up 36 cents. Buckle, $43.23, up $1.10. Kinder Morgan, $32.20, down 34 cents. This has been today's Financial Market Report, brought to you on behalf of Edward Jones, member SIPC, and Garth Mins and Keenan Kremke, serving individual investors with personalized attention and long-term financial advice at 1308 North Adams Street in Lexington. If you would like additional information, please contact our branch office at 308-324-9043. Daily commentary is also located on our website at edwardjones.com.
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3: Fox News, I'm Carmen Roberts. President Trump says Iran will be finished soon as the U.S. military launches another wave of strikes on Iran, the third in 24 hours. Fox's Lucas Tomlinson has more from Tel Aviv.
4: The increased volume of airstrikes against missile and drone sites along Iran's coastline, an attempt to clear a path through the Strait of Hormuz and increase shipping volume, and potentially paving the way for U.S. warships to sail through, something that hasn't happened for 2 months.
3: Musicians will come together to hold a benefit concert in Miami to raise money for Venezuela's earthquake victims.
5: Marc Anthony, Fade, and Ricardo Montaner, just to name a few, with more being announced soon. The benefit concert, as well as International Telethon, will take place 6 p.m. Eastern, August 16th.
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11: I'm Pete Ricketts, candidate for Senate, and I approve this message.
12: Everything about Democrat Dan Osborne is fake.
13: Osborne says he's independent, but he's endorsed by the Democrat machine. Osborne admitted he'd give Democrats control of the Senate.
12: Dan Osborne said he'd have been the deciding vote to tax our tips, overtime, and Social Security,
13: taking thousands out of our pockets. 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Just listen.
14: A clear path and a streamline to citizenship. Just give him a damn Social Security card already.
12: Dan Osborne claims he's for the working man, but Osborne and his wife paid themselves hundreds of thousands of dollars through shady Wyoming companies they control, skirting election laws.
13: Osborne and his family have pocketed nearly $500,000 already.
12: And you know, some of that money was raised with a man who allegedly trafficked young girls for Jeffrey Epstein.
13: Gross. Don't be fooled by fake Dan Osborne.
12: Paid for by Pete Ricketts for Senate.
0: 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Temperatures continue to be mostly in the upper 80s to around 90. We do have temperatures in the low 90s in several locations, though, McCook and Cambridge into right along the Nebraska-Kansas border into northern Kansas, then more so in the upper 80s to around 90 as you go into locations right along I-70. Otherwise, those temperatures also in the low 90s along and west of a line from Ogallala to Thetford and the O'Neill area. Currently up to 91 in Ogallala, 92 right now in the O'Neill area. And it looks like that is about our warmest spot in Nebraska. I guess 93 currently in the Sydney area. Also the warm spot over northern Kansas at St. Francis sitting at 93. Dew points right now generally in the low to mid 60s across the area, so that's not adding too much of a feels like raining to the situation or making it feel much worse than the temperature, with a lot of us with feels like rainings right now in the upper 80s to the low 90s. Central Nebraska forecast, clear sky tonight, our lows in the mid 60s, the southeast wind at 10 to 15, sunny tomorrow, highs up around 90, a south wind at 10 to 20, tomorrow night clear skies, our lows in the mid to upper 60s. For Friday, we'll see highs in the low to mid 90s, then widespread highs in the mid 90s expected on Saturday in central Nebraska. The upper 90s for Sunday and Monday, right around 90 on Tuesday, then the mid 80s for highs next Wednesday. A 20 to 30% chance of thunderstorms for Monday night all the way through next Wednesday. In Nebraska, lows tonight in the mid to upper 60s, sunshine tomorrow and Friday, highs tomorrow of 90 to 95. On Friday, highs in the low 90s from Highway 281 to the east. Elsewhere in Nebraska on Friday, the mid 90s. Northwest and north central Kansas, lows tonight in the 60s, 62 in the northwest to 68 in the north central. Sunny tomorrow and Friday, low 90s for highs tomorrow. On Friday, northwest and north central Kansas, highs in the low to mid 90s. Northeast Colorado, lows tonight in the low to mid 60s. Sunny for tomorrow and Friday, a high tomorrow in the low 90s. On Friday, those highs in the low to mid 90s. At KRVN, we have a southeast wind at 12, gusts to 17, humidity at 48% from a dew point of 65. Our current temperature is 88, so that makes it feel like it's 90. Auction time up next. 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

Little early Waylon there, and only Daddy that'll walk the line here on 880 KRVM. We've got Sports Daily coming up tonight at 6. They've got a jam-packed show coming up. Going to hear from Husker freshman running back Jamal Rule, Nebraska men's basketball newcomer Sam Orme, also Amber Holmquist, a volleyball inductee to the NU Athletics Hall of Fame.

Darling, I've wasted a lot of years not seeing the real you. But tonight your beauty is shining through. And I never took the time to let you know. So before he takes you away, please let me say.

The King George Strait here on 888 KRVN. Red Willow County Fair is next week, starting on Tuesday. Still to come this afternoon between now and 6, most likely that second half of next hour, your chance to win 4 tickets to an event you can use as you like.

Hey, it's Don Williams. If Hollywood don't need you, here on 888-KRVN. Hudson County Fair is starting to kick off this week. If you'd like to see more on what's happening at a county fair near you, we do have quite a few fair bills posted on our events tab and community calendar. 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

0: 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Latest from the news center coming up next. Here is a way to not be romantic. A love-struck man in Germany tried to impress his girlfriend. He laid out hundreds of candles in the shape of a heart, and he spelled out the words, "You set my heart on fire." Unfortunately, what he set on fire was his house.
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1: A 21-year-old Norfolk man has been sentenced to 35 years in federal prison on child pornography charges. The U.S. Attorney's Office says Noah Hale was sentenced July 9th in federal court in Lincoln after being convicted of production, receipt, and possession of child pornography. The judge imposed a 420-month prison sentence, followed by a lifetime term of supervised release. Hale was also ordered to pay restitution and additional funds to programs that support victims of these crimes. Federal investigators began looking into Hale in 2024 after the FBI received information about online predators grooming minors and coercing them into creating sexually explicit content. Authorities said tips linked Hale to multiple social media accounts where he allegedly requested, shared, and distributed child pornography. A search of his Norfolk residence and electronic devices uncovered approximately 2,300 media files, many believed to have been created by victims he targeted online. Investigators were able to identify 30 victims between the ages of 11 and 17 from across the United States and at least one other country. According to court records, Hale used manipulation, threats, and other tactics to pressure minors into producing images and videos. Federal officials said many of the files involved degrading content and documented self-harm. More details on this story and other news stories, as well as ag information, sports, and weather, can all be found on our website, KRVN.com. Reporting from the KRVN News Center, I'm Christian Schwartz.
0: Attention irrigators on load management. The following public power districts remain at code red, with control continuing at Custer, Dawson, Howard Greeley, McCook, Norris, South Central, Southern, Southwest, and Twin Valleys. Again, continuing code red in these public power districts: Custer, Dawson, Howard Greeley, McCook, Norris, South Central, Southern, Southwest, and Twin Valleys. Scheduled to go code red at 545 is Loup Valleys. Loup Valleys scheduled to go code red at 545. And Perennial, you are code green the rest of the day. Again, Perennial, code green the rest of the day and no control expected. Stay tuned to KRVM for possible early release of control announcements.
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7: Hellfire missiles deployed. I'm Lisa Lacera, Fox News. The U.S. military says it's disabled a Curacao-flagged oil tanker trying to breach the reimposed blockade on Iranian ports as the U.S. carries out a second round of strikes today against Iran. President Trump saying we will have Iran defeated soon.
8: President updating the war effort at a conference in Pennsylvania of defense and technology executives.
9: That's true with all of the munitions people, actually. Faster, we need a little more speed.
8: President Trump is urging Congress to sign off on a record $1.5 trillion Pentagon budget.
7: Fox's Jared Halpern at the White House. A plan to suspend most vehicle stops by immigration agents is off the table.
10: This morning, President Trump overturned that pause, calling the traffic stops one of the agency's most effective crime-fighting tools, saying without them, ICE would just play right into the criminals' hands. DHS says agents use these traffic stops because you don't need a judicial warrant. It's different than going in someone's house.
7: Fox's Alexis McAdams. Tough questions today from a Senate panel for the man who wants to lead the Justice Department.
11: Acting Attorney General Todd Blanche says he's working to restore public trust in the Justice Department, also highlighting plummeting crime rates nationwide under the Trump administration's DOJ.
12: We are keeping America safe, and we are just getting started. I love this country. I love the Department of Justice.
11: Blanche rejecting accusations that he'd used the department for political purposes as Democrats questioned him over his prior role as the president's personal defense attorney. Republicans largely focused on Blanche's experience as a federal prosecutor.
7: Fox's Jeff Manasso. During the hearing, Blanche insisted the nearly $1.8 billion fund that had been set up to defend the supporters of President Trump was not going forward, but several lawmakers, including Texas Republican John Cornyn, raised concerns that the fund would be resurrected. 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
7: Florida pauses an effort under its state law to label a Muslim advocacy group as a terrorist organization.
18: The new Florida law would allow the state to label the Council on American Islamic Relations, or CARE, a terror group. Earlier in July, Governor Ron DeSantis said what it would mean if a local government supporting CARE got state money.
19: They will lose that state funding. If you have a school that's in league with CARE, they will become ineligible for those scholarship funds.
18: Hiba Rahim, who leads CARE in Florida, argued her group and other organizations have the right to challenge the government.
20: This is an effort to silence dissent.
18: Florida officials say the pause is for the state to decide how to implement the new law, so their effort has not ended. Gernal Scott, Fox News.
7: The federal government has reworked and reinstalled panels about slavery at George Washington's Philadelphia home. The original panels told the story of how 9 slaves lived in the home, along with George and Martha Washington in the 1790s. The replacement panels don't include some of the detail in the earlier ones, such as a map of slave trade routes. The city of Philadelphia had sued, arguing the federal government must consult with the city before making changes to the president's house site. The producer price index prices at the whole wholesale level declined last month.
2: Excluding food and energy, core PPI for last month rose 0.2%. Wholesale inflation moderated for the year ending in June, up 5.5% and up 4.7%, excluding food and energy. The numbers reflect moderating energy prices in June, though the Iran conflict has pushed crude oil prices higher this month. Also, there's a sign manufacturing is improving in the Northeast. The Empire State Manufacturing Survey from the Federal Reserve rose to 15.6 this month, nearly double the expected reading.
7: Fox's Jenny Casola. I'm Lee Silasera. This is Fox News.
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0: When the Watch on KRVN is sponsored by your KRVN certified Angus beef boosters of Keneally Angus Ranch of Whitman and Muldridge Performance Angus of North Platte. Right now we have temperatures mostly in the mid to upper 80s if you're long and east of a line from Broken Bow to around North Platte, then to around the Cambridge area and points to the east. Otherwise, we have temperatures generally in the low 90s over northern Kansas locations, right along the Nebraska-Kansas border from St. Francis all the way over to Smith Center, up to 92 right now in the temperature in McCook. Also 92 in Ogallala. In the Nebraska Panhandle, we are seeing temperatures in the low to mid 90s, up to 94 currently in Scotts Bluff. In central Nebraska, a clear sky tonight, lows in the mid-60s, a southeast wind at 10 to 15. Sunny tomorrow, highs up around 90, a south wind at 10 to 20. Clear skies tomorrow night are lows in the mid to upper 60s. Central Nebraska highs for Friday in the low to mid-90s, then widespread highs in the mid-90s expected on Saturday. The upper 90s for our hottest temperatures on Sunday and Monday, right around 90 on Tuesday. Then the mid-80s expected for next Wednesday, a 20 to 30% chance of thunderstorms for Monday night through next Wednesday. Underneath the dome of 5 pressure, our forecast staying mostly dry all the way through Monday. Highs tomorrow and Friday are slightly warmer in the low to mid-90s. Saturday through Monday is hot as highs top out in the mid to upper 90s. Feels like readings in the low to mid-100s, more likely for Saturday through Monday. Late day thunderstorms on the western plains may hold together as far east as the panhandle to north central Nebraska for Sunday night. Otherwise, those thunderstorm chances improving slightly from Monday night through next Wednesday when a cold front drops to the south. Behind that front, we'll see highs drop into right around 90 on Tuesday and the middle of next week, daytime highs dropping even more into the 80s with lower humidity. In Nebraska, lows tonight in the mid to upper 60s, sunshine tomorrow and Friday, highs tomorrow 90 to 95. Our highs on Friday in Nebraska in the low 90s from Highway 281 to the east, elsewhere the mid 90s. In northwest and north central Kansas, lows tonight 62 in the northwest to 68 north central, sunny tomorrow and Friday, low 90s for highs tomorrow. On Friday, those highs in the low to mid 90s. Northeast Colorado, a low tonight in the low to mid 60s, sunny tomorrow and Friday, highs tomorrow in the low 90s, and low to mid 90s expected on Friday. At KRVN, we have a sunny sky, a little bit of hazy sunshine thanks to some wildfire smoke drifting up from the Mississippi Valley. Our current temperature is 87. KRVN this evening up next. 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
0: Welcome to KRVN This Evening. Today, National Be a Dork Day. 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Kenny Lovers, it's National Gummy Worm Day. For supper, let's keep it simple. National Hot Dog Day. And a dessert, you can enjoy National Tapioca Pudding Day. Celebrity birthdays today, including country and pop singer Linda Ronstadt is 80. Actor Willie Ames, remember him as Tommy Bradford on Eight is Enough. Today he is now 66. Also at 66, supermodel Kim Alexis. Actress Bridget Nielsen from the movies Beverly Hills Cop 2 and Rocky 4, 63. Also actor Brian Austin Green, David Silver on Beverly Hills 90210, 53.
5: For KRVN News, I'm Alex Amicky. The statewide Governor's Call-In program with Governor Jim Pillen aired on Monday afternoon, and Pillen explained what the goal of his new property tax hotline is.
6: We wanted to create a format. I would say it started about a month ago when Nebraskans were getting their valuation notices, and pretty consistent across all 93 counties, saying, well, what on earth is going on with the valuation of our property? And so I think the goal is really simple. Create a format so Nebraskans' voice can be heard. I'm guilty. I never once showed up to testify at a public hearing. This is a media so that we can have thousands of Nebraskans tell their story to make sure that people that are going to be making decisions really, really understand the depth and the impact and real tangible testimonials from Nebraskans.
5: The next Governor's Call-In show will be on Monday, August 17th. Scammers are calling, texting, and emailing people that claiming that they missed jury duty and they must pay a fine immediately to avoid being arrested. That's according to a social media post by the Dawson County Sheriff's Office. The Sheriff's Office says that courts and law enforcement do not demand immediate payment over the phone. In addition, they will also never ask you to pay using gift cards, cryptocurrency, Zelle, Venmo, Cash App, or wire transfers. Spammers often use caller ID spoofing to make it look like they're calling from a local court or from a sheriff's office. The bottom line is this. If you receive a call like this, hang up and do not provide the person on the other end of the line financial information. Contact your local courthouse using a phone number you can find independently to verify the claims and report the scams immediately to your local law enforcement agency. Finally, in news today, county fairs are starting all across Nebraska, and they offer no shortage of cookies, cows, and quilts. Steve White visits one fair's most beloved 4-H tradition, making memories and tasty treats.
24: County fair contest end with a ribbon. This one starts with a roll as a coffee can slides across a concrete floor while two 7-year-olds argue over a teaspoon of vanilla.
8: So we put the whole bottom
9: no,
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9: No.
24: The event is called the ice cream roll. 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
8: Johnny!
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24: 7-year-old Harper is making ice cream for the first time. 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
8: My first time, but Grace is my partner, and she's done this before, so she can help me.
24: The judges were only 22. Not long ago, they were rolling coffee cans here themselves. Someday, it just might be Grace and Harper's turn.
11: How much did she say she was going to put in?
12: A pound.
11: A pound of vanilla.
12: Yes.
11: I don't even know what a pound of vanilla would be.
12: I don't know.
24: At the Hall County Fair, I'm Steve White on the Rural Radio Network.
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5: Yesterday, American Legion Districts wrapped up, and for Holdridge, they won the B6 Juniors area title in Minden with a 7-5 victory over Gothenburg last night. Now, the Melons were able to force a game two as they won in game one, 7-2. In that second game, Holdridge went up 5-0, only to see the Melons tie the game at 5, going into the sixth inning. Holdridge would score two runs in the bottom of the sixth to pull it out. Cam Robinson would score the go-ahead run in the sixth. He went on second base and scored on a bunt attempt from his teammate. Holdridge improves to 15-5 on the season. They'll be at the state tournament in Wayne beginning this upcoming weekend. Head coach Bo Jensen says they need to stay locked in going forward.
30: Play with 100% effort. Really control the controllables for sure. I mean, like, Gothenburg really exposed us today, what we really need to work on. So really just need to work in pressure situations and do what we need to do.
5: Gothenburg wraps up the season at 22-5. You can read the full recap from John Willis and listen back to the games that were on Cami Country yesterday at our website, krvn.com. In other district finals yesterday, B7 Alliance down to McCook 8-0. In the B4, it was Aurora over York 8-6. And in the C6, it was Centura over Wood River 12-3. In the C7, Loomis lost the first game to Gordon Rushville Hayes Springs 10-5. They would win the second game 11-2, and they're headed to the Class C state tournament for the third straight year. Loomis was able to score 7 runs in the first inning. They'd cruise on for the win. With the Huskers, former Penn State running back Tyke Hayes is planning to join Nebraska as a late summer addition. That's what a source confirmed to Huskers 24/7. The 5'11", 200-pounder had transferred to Iowa Western Community College after last season. He planned to play for the Reavers this fall. He still has 4 years of eligibility after picking Penn State over West Virginia as a recruit. Hayes played in one game at Penn State. He logged 18 yards on 3 carries against Clemson back in the bowl game. He rushed at his high school for over 7,000 yards and 116 touchdowns, the same high school that produced Joe Namath, Tony Dorsett, and Jimbo Covert. On Nebraska baseball side of things, Nebraska senior Grant Clevenger signed an undrafted free agent contract with the Chicago White Sox organization. He becomes the fifth Husker from this year's team to continue with a Major League Baseball organization. Ty Horn and Carson Yasso were selected in the third round of the MLB draft. Dylan Carey and Mac Moyer signed free agent contracts this week. A couple of local prospects also continuing on with the Major League Baseball organization. Grand Island pitcher Tyler Fay, who's been with the Alabama Crimson Tide, was drafted by the Pittsburgh Pirates organization. Meanwhile, Kearney native Cal Higgins, who has spent time at Iowa Western, Western Kentucky, and Texas, is moving to the Philadelphia Phillies organization on an undrafted free agent contract. Finally, in sports today, the FIFA World Cup third place and finals are set. After Spain beat France 2-0 yesterday, it was a comeback for the ages for Argentina. England led 1-0 before an Enzo Fernandez equalizer for Argentina in the 85th minute, and Lautaro Martinez in stoppage time would put Argentina over the top. That means that the third place game Saturday in Miami will be England versus France, and the 2026 World Cup final Sunday in New York City will be Spain versus Argentina. More sports anytime at KRVN.com. I'm Alex Amick.
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2: 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Here's Chris Whitting.
3: Charlie was pretty handy. 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I'm sure you know the popular tool that Charlie invented. Most folks call it the monkey wrench. 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The original name was the Monkey Wrench. Either way you say it, it earned Charlie a real fortune, a veritable pipeline of cash. With the Success Journal, I'm Chris Whitting.
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12: I'm Taylor Riggs, and this is the Fox Business Report.
13: The major averages ending higher following a softer-than-expected wholesale inflation report for June, which followed Tuesday's Cool Consumer Price Index report. Rate hike odds are falling after this week's inflation data. Shares of Apple hitting an all-time high with its stock up 4%. Its artificial intelligence system has secured government approval in China, clearing a major roadblock for the iPhone maker to introduce the service in the world's largest smartphone market. Software stocks also advanced, though high-flying memory and storage stocks sank as the overall chip sector gave back some of the previous session's gains. And shares of IBM fell nearly 3% after tanking 25% on Tuesday on dismal preliminary financial results. The Dow up 150 points, the Nasdaq higher by 162, S&P 500 up 29. That's your Fox Business Report. I'm Hillary Barsky, invested in you.
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3: 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And code green the rest of the day with no control expected. Perennial, again, perennial is code green with no control expected the rest of the day. Stay tuned to KRVN for possible early release of control announcements.
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7: Fox News, I'm Carmen Roberts. President Trump says Iran will be finished soon as the U.S. military launches another wave of strikes on Iran, the third in 24 hours. Fox's Lucas Tomlinson has more from Tel Aviv.
8: The increased volume of airstrikes against missile and drone sites along Iran's coastline, an attempt to clear a path through the Strait of Hormuz and increase shipping volume, and potentially paving the way for U.S. warships to sail through, something that hasn't happened for 2 months.
7: Musicians will come together to hold a benefit concert in Miami to raise money for Venezuela's earthquake victims.
9: Mark Anthony, Fade, and Ricardo Montaner, just to name a few, with more being announced soon. The benefit concert, as well as international telethon, will take place 6 p.m. Eastern, August 16th.
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3: 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Temperatures right now mostly in the upper 80s. If you're long and east of the line from Broken Bow to North Platte down to around Cambridge into eastern Nebraska. Otherwise, our temperatures generally in the low 90s across the area. Generally in the upper 80s to around 90 as you go to right along the I-70 corridor. Right now, we're up to 92 on the temperature in McCook and also at Ogallala over northern Kansas, the warm spot. I guess we're right at 91 in all locations from St. Francis all the way over to Smith Center. Our warmest temperatures in the Nebraska Panhandle sitting at 94 at Scotts Bluff. Of course, the humidity much lower out there with dew points right around 50. We have dew points in the 50s from Ogallala to northwest Kansas. Otherwise, many of us with dew points in the low and mid-60s, but as high as 69 on the dew point in the Holdridge area. And those feels-like readings pretty close to the actual temperature in the upper 80s to the low 90s. In central Nebraska, clear skies tonight are lows in the mid-60s, southeast winds at 10 to 15. Sunshine tomorrow, just a touch warmer, highs up around 90, south winds at 10 to 20. Tomorrow night is clear with lows in the mid to upper 60s. Highs on Friday in central Nebraska in the low to mid-90s, then widespread highs in the mid-90s on Saturday, the upper 90s for Sunday and Monday, right around 90 on Tuesday. Then we cool into the mid-80s by next Wednesday, a 20 to 30% chance of thunderstorms Monday night through next Wednesday. It stays mostly dry through Monday underneath the dome of high pressure. Highs tomorrow and Friday, slightly warmer in the low to mid-90s, Saturday through Monday. Our hot days with highs topping out in the mid to upper 90s. Feels like readings to the low to mid 100s more likely for Saturday into Monday. Late day thunderstorms on the western plains may hold together and make it as far east as the panhandle to north central Nebraska for Sunday night. Our thunderstorm chances improving slightly for Monday night through next Wednesday with the cold front dropping to the south. Behind that front, we'll see our highs drop to around 90 on Tuesday, mid 80s to the low 90s for next Wednesday. Here at KRVN, our humidity at 50% from a dew point at 66, southeast winds at 15, gusts to 18, current temperature is 87, feels like reading is 89. 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

Jay, having some fun down on the Chattahoochee here on 880-KRVN. We want you to have some fun at the Rebel County Fair. 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All you have to do is be my fifth caller. Call number 5 at 844-880-0880. 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

0: Alabama here on 888 KRVM. We do have our winner of tickets to the Redwildo County Fair, Ian McCook, starting on Tuesday, running all the way through Sunday, July 26th. On the line with me right now, Myrna Haig, calling from Bartley this afternoon. Myrna, you're going to the Redwildo County Fair. Is that a usual thing that you like to check out?
1: Oh, yes, it is.
0: Yes.
1: For open class to take up. Oh, yeah. That's kind of what we do.
0: Well, good deal. Well, you've got your choice of checking out the Demo Derby or Rascal Martinez or the Rodeo. Do you think you're going to head to one of those events for sure?
1: Absolutely.
0: All right.
1: Absolutely.
0: Well, have yourself a good time. Oh, go ahead there. I'm sorry.
1: I was going to say, I've got some granddaughters coming, and they'll love it.
0: Oh, well, good deal. You've got four tickets to kind of spread that around, so have some fun, okay?
1: Will do. Thank you very much.
0: Thank you. Myrna Haig calling from Bartley, our lucky winner of the tickets to the Redwildo County Fair. Coming up tomorrow, we've got your chance to win free tickets to events at the Buffalo County Fair.
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0: That rock will roll in Restless Heart here on 880 KRVM. More chances to get you registered to win our three big prizes we're giving away. Chevy Silverado, Yamaha Kodiak, and a Broil King Grill. That includes at the Furnace County Fair in Beaver City. Before you head in for the rodeo tomorrow evening between 7 until 9. Tree Seconds playing at the Adams County Fair in Hastings. Friday evening, we're there from 5:30 to 7:30. Dawson County Fair in Lexington with the rodeo. Saturday evening, a chance to register to win 6 until 8. Also at the Kearney County Fair in Mendenhall Sunday afternoon, 4 until 6. Also headed to Perkins County Fair in Grant. Dave Schroeder will be there. Look for the diesel there before you head in for the concert, 4 until 6, Mountain Time, Saturday afternoon. That chance to register to win.
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If you could find a phone booth, there's Travis Strick here on 880 KRVN. Sports Daily coming up next. We'll hear from Husker freshman running back Jamal Rule, also Nebraska men's basketball newcomer Sam Orm, and Amber Holquist, a volleyball inductee to the NU Athletics Hall of Fame on Sports Daily.

0: as forces disable an oil tanker. I'm Lisa Lacerra, Fox News. It happened in the Gulf of Arabia. The military says the ship was trying to break the reimposed blockade of Iranian ports. President Trump in Carlisle, Pennsylvania this afternoon telling defense contractors.
1: The Islamic Republic of Iran is not happy right now.
0: The president again saying Iran wants to settle the conflict. The U.S. strike Iranians. This U.S. struck Iranian targets twice today. The president has said the new strikes are a retaliation for Iran taking aim at civilian ships in the Strait of Hormuz. And the president posting on Truth Social a short time ago that Iran has allowed an American citizen who was wrongfully detained in December 2024 to leave the country. He says the woman who was not identified is outside of Iran and is in good condition. Texas Governor Greg Abbott with an update on the status and potential danger of floods in the southern part of his state.
2: To quantify the potential danger, Governor Abbott made a comparison to what fell on the 4th of July last year during the deadly Camp Mystic floods.
3: Rainfall of 20.29 inches. The expected rainfall during this rainstorm is expected to be more than 30 inches.
2: Governor Abbott said there is a growing number of rescues that have saved lives. Louisiana and Oklahoma have sent crews to assist as this weather system moves through.
0: Fox's Gernal Scott, the Coast Guard has called off the search for three people missing nearly a day after a boat carrying 20 family members and friends as part of a memorial service capsized in the waters of San Francisco Bay near Alcatraz. Rescuers had scoured 950 square nautical miles. One person had been pulled from the water yesterday but later died. 18 others were rescued after the boat took on water and rolled over before sinking. 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
14: ADD Weather Watch calls for temperatures to fall back to around 65 tonight. We'll see mostly clear skies and breezy. A hot day on Thursday, high around 90 with lighter winds and sunshine throughout the day. Mostly clear.